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4: Si, senor.
2: A dimly lit room deep within the bowels of the Armstrong and Getty Communications compound, and headed into the weekend, we are toiling under the title of the show.
4: My most literary title ever.
2: Fantastic.
4: Kaska reacts to slush fund scandal.
2: What's Kaska?
4: Of course, Jack, you recognize Kaska. In Julius Caesar, William Shakespeare's Julius Caesar, he was the first to stab Caesar.
2: Okay, did not remember that.
4: Caesar Trump has been stabbed and the knives are coming out is my contention. Alternate title, if you prefer something less obscure. Plattner is a Nazi creep, and the party that calls everybody a Nazi and started hashtag Me Too is standing by him.
2: Cool. It's funny you bring up Shakespeare, because I was thinking yesterday I'm about to go on the biggest Shakespeare dive of my life.
4: Oh.
2: I've decided I'm going to make that my next mission, having just finished Ulysses. Almost all the way through the second time. I'm going to go on a Shakespeare kick.
4: Wow.
2: Because there's like a really, really long chapter in Ulysses that I did not understand a lot of the references, and I thought I need to be better read on this stuff. So,
4: yeah. Wow. I admire your intellectual explorations.
2: Oh, I got to. I'm just so bored with all this politics crap. I am bored to death of it. It's very difficult for me to talk about it at this point. I'm just so bored with it. It's the same freaking thing every day. I was listening to Chuck Schumer on the floor after last night. What the Republicans just showed us is they have no, and I thought, how do you people do this for 50 years? You politicians, how do you get on both sides? It's exactly the same thing. How do you get up there every day for 50 years and pretend you care about this crap and say the exact same thing over and over again?
4: Why wouldn't Chuck Schumer just stand up and say, I'm going to say the usual things about Republicans being bad, but I won't waste your time.
2: And then the Republicans should get up and say the same thing. Here is the, see previous comments from the last 30 years, and then sit down.
4: Like the usual stuff about radicals and open borders and balancing the budget, and I'll not waste any more of your time.
2: Now, is this just a product of what can happen in life through age, or is it because I think it's because I feel like things used to happen, like legislation got passed and things happened, and then you talk about that, but nothing ever happens now. It's just a sniping behind the scenes, and then some people get a kick out of talking about the sniping as if it's relevant, but it usually isn't.
4: Yeah, there used to be a pretty significant performative edge to the actual business of legislation. Now it's just performance. There is virtually nothing happening legislatively, although they did pass a big bill financing border security. But the work of Congress has become the showmanship.
2: Well, and I guess,
4: and it's not even very good showmanship. That's the problem. It's not good entertainment.
2: And then it's entertainment, though. So that they get to that's the perfect word. So, and then in terms of having entertaining things to talk about on this program, that's our shared soap opera now. That didn't used to be true either. That was everybody's number one show that they followed was freaking presidential politics.
4: Right, right. Well, see, I would never traffic in the kind of droning Schumerisms that you're referring to. What I am bringing politically today is fascinating and revealing turning points in American history. So you're in good hands.
2: Both fascinating and revealing.
4: Oh, yeah. I wouldn't merely fascinate you. That's child's play for a man like me. I must also reveal.
2: I should play a game with myself, or maybe on the air, where, because we got TVs on in the studio, I should turn my back to MSNBC and Fox and try to guess what they've got on the screen and then turn around and see if I'm right. Like today, I feel like I could have guessed. I turned around, I looked up at Fox, and they've got, what's his name, Plattner's bare chest with his Nazi tattoo right. up on the screen.
4: Yep.
2: And then on MSNBC, they had a shot of Trump appearing to be asleep in a meeting yesterday, which I might have been able to guess too. Do you think he's dozing off in those meetings?
4: Looks, I don't think it's impossible.
2: Looks 100%, at least the one from yesterday, looks 100% like he's asleep, which doesn't really bother me that much.
4: I'd like to doze off right now. I'm staying up too late watching sports. Damn it. I need to stop.
2: I think it was his energy guy with the cool hair, the billionaire from North Dakota. He was going on and on about shale or something like that, and Trump appeared to be asleep. You know, middle of the day, maybe a little hot in the Oval Office, had a big lunch. I can see snoozing just a little bit there.
4: Right, yeah. Oh, God, not shale again. Right, yeah.
2: I can remember, Gladys, I can call back this feeling at will whenever I want to, what it was like. The first class after lunch, like in high school.
4: Oh.
2: Any class. And if it was like social studies or something like that, and it was hot in the room because, you know, the heat of the spring and summer was starting to come, and they didn't run the air conditioner that much, so it's hot in there, and the person's droning on about something, Bueller, anyone, Bueller, and just, oh, my head weighed 8,000 pounds.
4: Oh, I know. You could have drifted off in a second.
2: I know.
4: Like 1 second if you, you know, permitted yourself.
2: And I was never the kind of guy that could do what some of the other people did, who just flat out laid their heads down on the desk and went to sleep. You know, you weren't trying to hide it at all. I just never could be that person.
4: I think I probably did that once or twice.
2: I know I didn't. And looking back on it, I wish I would have. Like I've said many times, I wish I'd have skipped school once. I never did one time, ever.
4: Neither did I.
2: I don't know. Should have walked
4: would have
2: on
4: been
2: the
4: a major scandal in my house
2: and mine, because I know this now as a parent who has high schoolers. You don't want to, you know, start down a path, and you think if your kids skip school, you think it's going to be a lifetime of lack of responsibility and all that sort of stuff. That's what you're worried
4: about. Right.
2: But looking back on it, when everything's turned out, it seems like, God, one time on a nice day, when everybody went to the lake or something, I should have done that once in my life.
4: Yeah, see, I engaged in all of my reckless behavior, and there was quite a bit of it on my own time. I needed to opt out of school.
2: But you got to admit, there's a different feeling if you're doing something naughty. That's a different feeling.
4: Oh, please, the forbidden fruit. Yes.
2: Exactly.
4: So yummy.
2: Yeah, so yummy. Should have done it once. But, you know, what are you going to do? Let's start the show officially before we get in trouble with the FCC. Who knows who the FCC director is? I'm Jack Armstrong, and he's Joe Getty on this. It is Friday, June 5th of the year 2026. We're Armstrong and Getty, and we approve of this program.
4: Let's begin then officially according to FCC rules and regulations. Here we go at Mark.
5: On The View, Dr. Jill asserted that Joe would have beaten Trump in 2024. Not to the White House. To the white lights.
4: Oh, boy. Did not see that coming.
2: Ah, that's a great joke.
4: That's a pretty good joke.
2: I like that a lot. Yesterday was my sophomore, his last day of school. So are you officially a junior once you...
4: You're a rising junior.
2: I'm not going to use that term. That's not going to happen.
4: Why not?
2: Anyway, so it was his last day of his sophomore year, and he went over to a friend's house after school. And I went to pick him up last night, and man, the smiles on their faces, just the happiness that was exuding from them. I almost caught some of it. I almost got happy for a second. They were so happy.
4: Oh, no.
2: Just with the fact that summer was here and one more year behind them. Oh, they were just floating. They were so happy.
4: Jack, sophomore from the Greek sophos, meaning wise, and moros, meaning fool.
2: Okay.
4: How about that, huh?
2: I was mostly. Then what?
4: I've quoted Shakespeare and ancient Greece.
2: Man, you're bringing it today.
4: Oh, but unfortunately, that's all I got.
2: That was it.
4: That's it.
2: What's junior mean? Just less than senior?
4: It means you're, yes, younger than a senior, but older than a sophomore. From the ancient Greek, sophos, meaning wise. Oh, I did that one.
2: Do you have any idea where freshman comes from?
4: I think it's self-evident, isn't it?
2: Freshmen.
4: It's like fresh meat.
2: Okay,
4: yeah,
2: gotcha.
4: Exactly, yeah, yeah. Why they had to work a little Greek in just for year two, I have no idea.
2: Right. They don't teach them that or anything else. And
4: I think
2: schools.
4: It was my favorite professor in college, Ira H. Carmen, who introduced me to that. Brilliant man, brilliant.
2: Fantastic, oh, and that stuck in your head.
4: Yeah, I don't know why.
2: Mm-hmm.
4: I thought, I've been hearing this word my entire life, and it never occurred to me to ask what it means, other than second year.
2: So there are new jobs numbers out that are good, according to people who look at that sort of thing, and cool. And we'll look into that, and the unemployment rate, and a bill that did pass last night, yes?
4: And I do want to get into the stabbings of Trump. It is an open season now on people who have been grumbling about Trump to now just say it openly.
2: Okay.
4: The tide has turned.
2: You think?
4: 100%.
2: We've heard this a few times.
4: Mm-mm,
2: over 15 years.
4: No,
2: this
4: well,
2: time
4: if you
2: true.
4: Were a junior like me and not a sophomore from the ancient Greek Sophos, being wise, you would know this already.
2: Okay, and we've got our headlines with Heather Myers next. Stay here.
1: Armstrong and Getty.
4: Your personal information is valuable and far more accessible than you realize.
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2: I hope this doesn't steal a headline from Heather, but Trump said he's going to go to at least one home Knicks game, which would be pretty big. The president of Madison Square Garden, I assume, to an arena full of booze. I don't know. Probably, though.
4: Top ticket price documented so far for the first Knicks game in New York, $176,000.
2: That's a lot.
18: Oh, boy.
4: Nosebleeds are going for high thousands, high four figures.
2: Yeah, and the other day they said they expect your Chalamet seats to maybe be in seven figures, front row. For all the stars. Anyway, resumes tonight in San Antonio, game two.
4: Let's figure out who's reporting what. It's the lead story with Heather Myers. Heather, take it away.
18: Happy Friday, Jack, Joe. Good morning to you. Let's find out how the networks are covering the news, starting with CNN. Senate passes massive immigration bill and big win for Trump. From MS Now, Senate Republicans fall in line with Trump and pass reconciliation bill. And from the Associated Press, Senate okays $70 billion immigration bill after rejecting efforts to permanently ban Trump's settlement fund.
4: Yeah, the slush fund is not dead yet. And Trump the other day said, I don't know if it's dead. I got to ask my lawyer. So it could reappear Frankenstein-like.
2: Surely not.
18: From the BBC this morning, Zelensky proposes direct meeting with Putin to end war.
2: I saw that. I was just reading in Mark Halperin's newsletter about the animosity between Putin and Zelensky is now part of the problem of getting any end to this war. They hate each other so much.
4: I have no doubt. It's far from unanimous, but there are some serious Russian heavyweights who are now saying, we got to end this. Can't win it. It's too costly. We've got to end it. Interesting developments.
18: Could you imagine after all of this, the two of them meet face to face and settle this?
2: I can't imagine how that would go down. I don't know how you could secure the safety on either side where you could have something there where they both feel like they're not going to get snatched or killed. I don't know what that would look like.
4: It would almost have to be in, I don't know, Geneva as administered by the United States, China, and the entire UN or something. I mean, you're right. What a logistical nightmare.
18: From the LA Times this morning, California election results. Rahman makes gains, but Spencer Pratt remains ahead in LA mayor race.
2: Yeah, there's still way too many votes out to predict anything.
18: Yeah, they say 64% they assume are in right now. From NBC News, U.S. added 172,000 jobs in May, even as inflation squeezes consumers.
2: Once again, adding lots of jobs in the healthcare sector. How do we add so many tens of thousands of jobs in healthcare every month?
4: And government.
18: From CNN, Kennedy Center orders staff to remove Trump's name.
2: All right. There's a story I haven't been following also.
4: Now, you've missed the fascinating developments then.
2: Trump putting his name on the Kennedy Center and then the artsy-fartsy crowd just being up in arms over it. All right, whatever.
18: From Newsmax, 20% of young people use AI chatbots for mental health advice.

0: poll on when stamps will reach a dollar. Dollar to mail a letter.
1: It's actually kind of the other way around. When does a dollar reach a stamp? Because the value of a dollar is going down so much.
2: I'm not sure. Yeah, I wouldn't have said 40 cents, but I'd have no idea what a stamp was. Zero idea. I'd have come off like George Bush Sr. Right. at the scanner there at the supermarket. Oh, look at that. Yeah, well, my wife runs that department.
0: From NBC News this morning, mom found moving worms and parasites in daughter's SpaghettiOs.
1: There you go. It's probably that blood-sucking worm.
2: The screw fly, the screw worm. Yeah, yuck. Ugh.
0: Gross.
2: And she was unhappy with that, I take it, from your tone.
0: Yeah, there's a lawsuit, as you can imagine.
2: Yes.
0: From the Babylon Bee this morning, nation shocked as candidate with Nazi tattoo turns out to be total scumbag.
1: Yeah.
2: That's pretty good.
1: I don't know, the New York Times had a heck of a eye-grabbing headline about three women come forward to document just how awful that guy is. And their stories were not much. I mean, he ain't a great guy to date, but it wasn't much to it.
2: I'm not sure we saw the same accounts. The one gal, he grabbed her hard enough to bruise her and locked her in a room at one point. That's not good.
0: Yeah.
1: Eventually they got to that many, many words into the article after a lot of didn't call her back and was dating someone else at the same time. And, like, that's what you're leading with to explain? Mm. I mean, I don't like the guy, but I thought this is your big expose on what a bad dude he is? He didn't call somebody back when he was dating them?
2: Hanson, let's go ahead and title this section of the podcast, Jack Defends Nazi. I'm sorry, Misogynist Nazi. Wow. Wow.
1: That's not a good title for a podcast. That's not a good look for me.
2: So that puts you in a bad light.
1: Yeah.
2: Yeah. Oh, boy.
1: Thank you, Heather.
0: Happy Friday.
1: Thank you.
2: Yep. You too. Have a great weekend. We'll see you in an hour. Never mind.
1: Are you convinced?
2: Don't have any kind of weekend.
1: Are you convinced he knew it was a Nazi tattoo and that was the whole point when he got it?
2: Yes.
1: Yeah.
2: Me too. Yeah. Yeah. He thought it was hard ass and cool. And that was like the Nazi concentration camp.
1: Right.
2: Insignia.
1: Yeah, it's pretty hardcore, even among Nazi tattoos. Okay, we got more news to get to. Stay with us.
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13: Economics reporting on that, because most of the headlines are saying much higher job growth than expected. So it's not only a good number, but a really good number. So that's interesting. And then this headline, this is my favorite headline that's out there, and I'm hoping this happens because it'd be good excitement for the summer. The headline in the Wall Street Journal, like two cats circling, Kamala Harris and Gavin Newsom weigh a 2028 showdown. They claim to be friends, but many expect a gloves-off brawl should the two California Democrats decide to run for president.
14: I read that article and was going to bring it to you and ask you, as you are a fine appraiser of people's relationships, you're very perceptive about that. Do these people or do these people not clearly hate each other? And they do.
13: Yeah, I think they clearly hate each other.
14: They really do. We'll bring you the evidence, you good people, and let you be the judges coming up.
13: I think better than that, I think they have a complete lack of respect for each other. which should allow them to say and do all kinds of horrible things, which is awesome.

0: contempt is the best gasoline on fires ever invented. Yes. Plus, I will explain why I keep making references to Shakespeare and stabbing Trump and that sort of thing.
1: Because you're fancy, that's why.
0: Well, that's part of it. After the beloved Friday tradition, let's take a fond look back at the week that was. It's Cow Clips of the Week.
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4: Spencer Pratt should not be a top two finalist for mayor. He should be DJing the worst New Year's Eve party in Reno right now.
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8: Javier Baccaria.
0: My God, if you have Ebola, show up and vote today. Whatever it takes.
9: I know.
1: Wear a mask.
10: Trump-backed former Fox News host, Republican Steve Hilton, is in the lead.
11: The Senate race in Maine with presumptive Democratic nominee and horny Lorax, Graham Platner.
12: The Wall Street Journal and New York Times ran stories without any evidence besides the gossip from a former staffer.
13: Graham and I have a great marriage. Being married is hard.
14: What kind of a creeper has been on a decade on a platform like Kick?
15: Why did it happen? I don't know what happened. I mean, as I watched it, I thought, oh my God, he's having a stroke. And so I said, you know, you answered every question. My mind's racing. You know,
16: that's a pretty low bar.
17: More turmoil at CBS News.
18: Journalism is under attack. In America.
10: Trump told Netanyahu he was effing crazy. Everybody hates you now.
19: I was a little bit perturbed at his constantly fighting with Lebanon.
20: Nobody is interested in the ramblings of a capo.
21: Her son and Jeffrey Epstein talk about pole dancing as he begged him for money using your limited credibility.
22: Reclaiming my time, ask him to shut up.
23: Shut up.
24: We're talking about shoes. Are you guys kidding me? I mean, is this the Foreign Affairs Committee or is this like a circus? What is this?
25: It's simple as a pimple for me. There's nothing to it.
26: It'd be nice if it was caught humanely and taken away. And obviously, it's domesticated bird.
27: Shocking, and we asked it out of the box, what is kink?
28: Kink can be a fascinating topic. There are many different styles that people enjoy.
29: It's Clips of the Week.
0: Oh, that was that AI teddy bear talking about kink.
1: It was annoying to me, and this has been going on for a long time. If you're like Trump, do we need another reality star president? No, he was a real estate developer and made billions of dollars, so he's got a lot of experience in the world of business, which is what we do in the United States of America. Same with Steve Hilton, former Fox host, overlooking the fact he was on the show the other day talking about he started a bunch of businesses and got rich on his own and all that sort of stuff.
0: But top advisor to a British prime minister for years.
1: But if you run as a Democrat and your job history is former undersecretary of I don't know what the hell they do, that's just automatically considered credentials enough to be the next level up. But if you were out in the private world, no, they use your TV hosting job as your only experience. It's just so, you know, transparent what is going on there.
0: I think it may be unintentional. They are so blinded by their own biases.
1: Well, and because they don't consider somebody going out into the world and making a living any qualifications for anything.
0: It's the opposite. It makes you suspect.
1: Right. Being low-level public service automatically qualifies you to be anything.
0: Okay. Want to pay off the topic of stabbing Trump a la Julius Caesar in the Shakespeare play. We were talking the other day about the Wounded Bear Caucus, the senator specifically, that Trump has pissed off or gotten primaried, but who are going to be in office now for many months until next January, I guess it is. And how they're now openly expressing their dislike, contempt, disagreements with Trump in a way that was much more reserved a month ago.
1: Well, that's a kind way to put it. Yeah, that's a pretty disgusting way that's the way politics works, is that when somebody is retiring or gets primaried out, then all of a sudden you find out what they really think. And that happens a lot with people in politics. Otherwise, they're going to go along with whatever Trump wanted.
0: Yeah, or felt like they had to. Yeah, yeah. Okay, fair enough. But a couple of examples for you. Kim Strassel of the Wall Street Journal is absolutely brilliant, one of our favorite writers. The headline is Trump's Help Wanted Problem. There aren't enough people left with the lack of qualifications he's looking for. Job description, superpower seeks anyone to direct its national intelligence apparatus. Responsibilities, whatever the CIA tells you. Qualifications, obeisance to Donald Trump's day-to-day agenda. Willingness to express constant admiration for the boss. Fluidity and MAGA talk. No intelligence experience required. Blah, blah, blah.
1: This is about the guy he appointed to replace Tulsi Gabbard that everybody's yelling about the fact he's got no credentials.
0: Yes, but no, it's about much more than that. That ad or a variation of it is the general job description of the second Trump administration. In theory, given the underemphasis on skill, it would seem to encompass a wide sphere of the political universe. In practice, it's a small and shrinking pool, the Trumpiverse, one that is evaporating as this administration ticks down. And she mentions Bill Pulte, who you're referring to, but says we may look back on this period as the good old days, because the pool of bootlickers is getting thinner and thinner and more comedic. I mean, it's savage from Kim.
1: I wish there was a better term than bootlicker.
0: Ass kisser?
1: That ain't great either.
0: No, it's not. The point is the person is humiliating themselves in service to the boss.
1: Okay.
0: So it's difficult to come up with an example that's not humiliating.
1: Can we keep our mouths off their dirty parts when we describe this? No?
0: No. Okay. Well, wow. Does every colloquial phrase, idiomatic phrase, referring to a lackey.
1: How about we go
0: refer to some sort of servicing orally?
1: How about we go with my favorite story that I brought a while back, a human footstool?
0: That's good. We'll go with that. So all Trump is hiring is human footstools at this point, and some of them embarrassingly unqualified, and Ms. Strassel is calling them out. Enough said on that deal. The editorial board of the Journal, brutal on the John Bolton plea deal. And it is obscene. The Trump Justice Department is prosecuting this guy for having in his diary some information that is arguably classified and is seeking prison time. And he's agreed to pay a $2.5 million fine.
1: Which I gotta believe is a lot of money for him.
0: As the Journal puts it, points out, a trial could cost as much as $3 million in legal fees and runs the risk of greater punishment. The guy's 77 years old.
1: Yeah, it might ruin him.
0: Right, exactly.
1: Mark Halperin wrote in his newsletter today, you cannot overestimate how much joy Trump is getting out of this, which is not good.
0: Right. So they go into the facts of the case, which are not impressive at all. And then they go into the history of all of the officials who did way, way more egregious things. I mean, miles more egregious, and pled guilty to a misdemeanor and paid a $5,000 fine.
1: Well,
0: or CIA Director David Petraeus, who shared defense information with his biographer, got 2 years probation, a $100,000 fine. There's example after example. This is so far out of the ballpark.
1: Yeah, if there's one thing we've learned over the last 10 years or so is lots of officials have classified information because we classify everything. And then the prosecution part becomes very random, depending on who's angry at who or who has the power at the time.
0: So here's your opening two sentences of the editorial by the board. President Trump may hate being the target of lawfare, but he sure knows how to wield it against anyone who crosses him. That's the story of John Bolton, his former national security advisor, who is agreeing to a plea deal essentially for the sin of writing a book critical about his time advising Mr. Trump. In the room where it happened, et cetera. Trump got so pissed off at that, he's going to try to put him in jail. It's inexcusable.
1: We've got to come up with an answer for this whole top secret information thing. Everybody can use this as a weapon too easily now on both sides to bring people down. We got to quit claiming everything's top secret.
0: That's absolutely true. Yeah, I agree. Word from our friends at Simply Safe. In the U.S., there's a break-in every 26 seconds, and if you're in a blue state, it's way more than that. That means somewhere right now an intruder is getting closer, and the problem with most security systems is they alert you after the break-in has started. But Simply Safe, using the Outdoor Camera Series 2 and advanced AI alerts, Simply Safe's U.S.-based live agents identify threats on your property and help deter them, stopping the crime before it starts.
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1: There isn't.
0: Clearly.
1: You were mentioning Shakespeare several times?
0: Yes.
1: The knives are out?
0: Yes. The wounded bear caucus. Bears wielding knives are darkest night.
1: Wow, that really is a rough situation. You're out hiking in the woods. You hear a little rustling in the bushes. A bear jumps out, and it's got a knife.
0: It's brandishing a knife.
1: I'm thinking to myself, crap, this is not my lucky day.
0: This will only end badly.
1: One of the reasons I'm wanting to do a deep dive on Shakespeare, I came across this stuff yesterday, talking up Shakespeare. Alexander Dumas, who wrote The Count of Monte Cristo. Dumas, I guess.
0: There's some dispute over the pronunciation of his name, but go on.
1: Famously said, after God, Shakespeare has created most. Everything you need to know about human nature is in Shakespeare.
0: Correct.
1: And nothing new needs to be written at all.
0: And the number of phrases that we use to this day that he coined defy belief.
1: Yeah. And very little is known about the guy, which is really, really interesting.
0: Right. Well, he didn't like the celebrity lifestyle. He kept low profile. And the fact that colleges and universities don't teach Shakespeare unless it's to deconstruct his colonialism is an obscenity. That alone is reason to just bulldoze all our universities
1: and
0: sell the bricks for scrap.
1: I would agree wholeheartedly. Okay, we got
0: Start them again.
1: We got a lot we got to get to today, surprisingly, on a Friday, but we got mailbag next, so stay here. Ba-da-ba-ba-da-bop. Woo!
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1: Yo, yo, yo. If you got kids, you're probably roughly around the time period I am where they're getting out of school. I got one kid finished yesterday, one kid next week, and then everything changes for the summer.
2: Yeah, I'd say in ways both good and challenging. I'm not going to say bad. So your freedom-loving quotes of the day today may take up most of our time, but I think it's justified as tomorrow is the anniversary of D-Day. And both of these quotes are going to be from Dwight Eisenhower. The first one, a tad lengthy, but it's one of my favorite bits of writing in American history. From the Supreme Headquarters, Allied Expeditionary Force, soldiers, sailors and airmen of the Allied Expeditionary Force, exclamation point. Jack, I know you're anti-exclamation point, but this is Ike here. So, anyway,
1: moving on. It is D-Day. I suppose if you can't use an exclamation point for D-Day when you're in charge of it, when can you use one?
2: Well said. You're about to embark upon the great crusade toward which we have striven these many months. The eyes of the world are upon you. The hopes and prayers of liberty-loving people everywhere march with you. In company with our brave allies and our brothers in arms on other fronts, you will bring about the destruction of the German war machine, the elimination of Nazi tyranny over the oppressed peoples of Europe, and security for ourselves in a free world. Your task will not be an easy one. Your enemy is well-trained, well-equipped, and battle-hardened. He will fight savagely. But this is the year 1944. Much has happened since the Nazi triumphs of 1940 and 41. The United Nations have inflicted upon the Germans great defeats in open battle, man to man. Our air offensive has seriously reduced their strength in the air and their capacity to wage war on the ground. Our home fronts have given us an overwhelming superiority in weapons and munitions of war and placed at our disposal great reserves of trained fighting men. The tide has turned. The free men of the world are marching together to victory. I have full confidence in your courage, devotion to duty, and skill in battle. We will accept nothing less than a full victory. Good luck, and let us beseech the blessings of Almighty God upon this great and noble undertaking. Dwight Eisenhower.
1: I'm a D-Day freak, like a lot of old men who never stop talking about or thinking about the Roman Empire or World War II. But we now know you could have put after a lot of those sentences, we think, or I hope, because it wasn't quite as clear. We have destroyed their defenses, we hope.
2: To that point, this is my other favorite piece of writing about D-Day, and that is the handwritten note Dwight Eisenhower wrote in advance that said, in case it was needed, our landing in the Cherbourg, and it's handwritten, so it's a little tough to read, have over the hours failed to gain a satisfactory foothold, and I have withdrawn the troops. My decision to attack at this time and place was based upon the best information available. The troops, the air, and the Navy did all that bravery and devotion to duty could do. If any blame or fault attends to the attempt, it is mine alone. That's a man. That's the way a man runs his life, and I came across that early on in life and have tried and failed, but tried to live an Ikean, life.
1: Yeah, that morning where he gets up early and goes and addresses those guys, specifically the paratroopers, and looks them in the eyes, and says, good luck, men, and that sort of thing, knowing that lots of them were going to be dead in a couple hours, and lots of them were dead in a couple hours. That'd be a rough thing to do.
2: Yeah, to your point, D-Day by the numbers always fascinates me. The invasion, the amphibious invasion, involved roughly 133,000 men landing by sea. 133,000. 23,400 airborne troops supported by 7,000 naval vessels and 11,590 aircraft, almost 12,000 aircraft. 73,000 Americans, 62,000 Brits, 21,000+ Canadians, and small contingents of the other allies. And the casualties we lost, either dead or wounded, roughly 6,600 men that day. British forces, 2,700, Canadians, 950. Germans lost something between 4,000 and 9,000 men killed, wounded, or captured.
1: It's the biggest operation human beings have ever done, ever, on planet Earth, and may ever do again because of AI and robots and all that sort of stuff. But I've talked it up a lot. I can't talk it up enough. If you're a World War II fan, or specifically a D-Day fan, and you have not been to the World War II Museum in New Orleans, oh, my God, their D-Day display is incredible.
2: Wow. Yeah, I've got to do it.
1: Oh, it's worth the trip just for that.
2: Yeah, yeah. Well, I propose, because there's some really good email for a mailbag, why don't we squeeze that in next hour?
1: I recommend every year. David Ambrose's D-Day book is fantastic. And if you want to really get a great feeling of what it was like that day, holy crap.
2: And beautifully written, too.
1: It is dramatic. We got a lot on the way on a Friday, and we're going to squeeze all kinds of stuff in. But, you know, you're busy people. You probably can't listen for 4 hours. If you miss a segment, get the podcast, Armstrong and Getty On Demand. You should subscribe, then you'll get it fed to you automatically. More on the way. Stay here.
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9: From ABC News, I'm Dave Packer. The fragile ceasefire with Iran tested again, with both sides launching new attacks. The U.S. military says it targeted Iranian radar sites and shot down several Iranian drones near the Strait of Hormuz. The Pentagon also says U.S. forces helped shoot down incoming Iranian missiles and drones fired toward Kuwait and Bahrain.
10: Meanwhile, the administration is looking to increase economic pressure on Iran. A source tells ABC News the U.S. Treasury Department is planning to use Iranian assets to help rebuild and repair any future damage caused by Iran in the Gulf. That could include frozen Iranian assets as well as ships the U.S. has seized.
9: ABC's Michelle Franzen. President Trump is touting a strong jobs report that showed extensive hiring, but broadly, Americans say they're overwhelmingly down on the economy. This comes as Americans are facing surging inflation, rising at the fastest pace in 3 years, and paychecks just aren't keeping up.
11: Heading into the summer, Americans also facing about a 40% price increase at the pump due to the war in Iran.
12: I have to be very careful, very cautious on how and where I go throughout my day to make sure I'm not overusing my gas.
11: The average gallon of gas now $4.22, according to AAA, an increase of $1.26 per gallon since the war began.
9: ABC's Olivia Rubin. Defense Secretary Pete Hegseth attended a ceremony in France today, marking the 82nd anniversary of D-Day. In a speech at the Normandy American Cemetery, Hegseth warned of modern threats and urging governments to act.
13: America will lead, and we must. But capable allies must be right there with us, shoulder to shoulder, in the breach, when it matters.
9: An urgent manhunt in Toledo, Ohio, for a suspect or suspects after multiple people were shot near a festival. You're listening to ABC News.
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16: Backlash against a proposed data center in Tennessee, where more than 160,000 people have signed a petition opposing one next to the Nashville Zoo. Tony Zavidson is with a neighborhood group and says that the community deserves to know the project's environmental impact before anything is approved.
17: We already have an overtaxed infrastructure with stormwater, electric, water pressure is an issue over here, and we want to know if that's going to cause more problems.
16: No comment from the developer. The American doctor who tested positive for Ebola after treating patients in the Democratic Republic of the Congo is now out of the hospital after nearly 3 weeks. The doctor, Peter Stafford, was discharged today, according to health officials in Berlin. His wife and four kids, who were also in quarantine, were discharged. Hospital officials say all of them tested negative and 21 days past their exposure. And tonight in Las Vegas, it's going on right now, Game 3 of the Stanley Cup Final. The Carolina Hurricanes and Vegas Golden Knights neck and neck in the series, each one with one win under their belts. There is still no update on Golden Knights defenseman Braden McNabb, who took a puck to the face that happened in game number 2. And Pope Leo visiting Spain, becoming the first pope to visit the country since 2011, expected to spend the day in Madrid and then goes to Barcelona. Dave Packer, ABC News.
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0: because they wouldn't pay the bill, I received a judgment in my favor. That you can say also. That has a lot of has a lot of ammunition there. Okay, does that help?
1: Well, it's a lot. Yeah, it's a lot of time with the small claims court.
0: Yeah, it is. It's only like it is. It is a lot. It's a hassle. No, you're right.
1: Yeah.
0: So, you know, if it's not enough money for you, and $350 is not a make or break unless you happen to live in a dumpster, you know, especially if you have a business. Yeah, you're going to spend half a day in small claims court. But the other thing, you can send one of your employees to go there and sit there for half a day and represent the company, not as a legal. Go ahead.
1: Here's my other question is, like I stated, I sent them letters early on.
0: Okay.
1: And then I went to their place of business, and I've made phone calls.
0: Okay.
1: Which they could all say, well, we never got it. He never came.
0: Of course,
1: by.
0: But yeah, it doesn't matter. Yeah. It doesn't matter. It doesn't matter. They owe the money. They owe the money.
1: Should I send them a certified letter?
0: No. I mean, it doesn't hurt. They can say I haven't received it. But if there are emails there and you say, on this date I showed up and here's who I talked to, and here are copies of the invoices I sent. Yeah, what did they say? Didn't get any of it? For sure, send them a certified letter. It doesn't hurt. You know, the more the merrier. Okay. You'll be fine.
1: Okay.
0: That's a very good question that he asked. And that is, can I say, if you don't, I am going to do this? You got to be a little careful about that, because I think that crosses the line. I do, especially with the experience that I've had. Lawyers get involved and they go crazy with this stuff. Talking about lawyers getting involved and going crazy, let me talk about you getting into a car accident or a slip and fall, or you go to a big box store and the big box falls on your head. 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
7: Come to Indian

0: I don't know. Your protein.
1: So I was thinking about, I know the woman, I quasi grew up with her, who does Push beverages. And you've never heard of Push. It's a smaller brand, and they're in the soda business, and they now have something called Simply Push. And by the way, I'm not paid to do this or anything else. It's that what they're pushing on that is 45 calories, no artificial sweeteners, no artificial colors, no high fructose corn syrup. It's approved for like schools. So instead of kids buying a soda, they can buy something like this. Well, that I understand. That I get. That makes perfect sense to me. Right? So it's sweetened with cane sugar, with real cane sugar and monk fruit. I don't own any part of the business. No, just it's a very cool idea.
0: And maybe that's the in. If they get some sort of contract with school districts around the country to be able to put that in the vending machines.
1: Protein drinks? I guess I don't know the market. And that's what's kind of tripping me up here. But the other part is true. If you know this is Beyond Meat, is that appetizing?
0: I don't know. But I know I was just in my daughter's high school, and I took a peek in their vending machine, and it looked like something from a movie. None of the products are. I didn't recognize any of them.
1: Were there like sandwiches and things in there?
0: No, it was like packaged stuff I'd never seen before.
1: Maybe you should get out. Maybe you need a whole new vending machine kind of lifestyle. Eat, drink, smoke.
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1: ABC News, I'm Dave Packer. The ceasefire between the U.S. and Iran does not appear to be stopping the exchange of missile fire.
2: As the war nears the 100-day mark, the strait, a critical trading route, remains closed, and the average price of a gallon of gas in the U.S. still above $4. In recent days, the president and his allies continue to assert that the war would be coming to a rapid end, including at this round table with farmers in Wisconsin.
3: We're at a point we're going to come out of Iran very quickly.
2: And in an interview Tuesday this week, President Trump said the blockade on the straits could even last until Labor Day.
1: ABC's Tom Sophie Bridge. Frightening scene near a street festival in Toledo this evening.
4: And for those monitoring crews, it sounds as if there's going to be multiple people shot.
1: When police arrived, they say they found 12 people injured with gunshot wounds, two critically. An active search continues for the suspects. Defense Secretary Pete Hegseth attended a ceremony in France today marking the 82nd anniversary of D-Day. This is ABC News.
5: The KFQD weather forecast for Anchorage. After squeezing in a pretty decent day about the region today, it'll be cloudier for Sunday. Tonight, partly cloudy and breezy, lows in the low 50s. Sunday, mostly cloudy, highs right around 60. Sunday night, mostly cloudy skies, lows in the upper 40s. And Monday, also looking mostly cloudy, highs around 60. This is KFQD meteorologist Steve Adamson.
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0: drink, smoke. It is your cigar, bourbon, foodie extravaganza. I'm Tony Katz. That right there is America's favorite amateur drinker. Fingers Malloy. The Stoic Equanimity is what we are smoking. S-T-O-I-C. We are doing here what they call the Justice on this, which is the 6x52. And Fingers, you've been smoking it well. Mine's been having a little tougher of a time, but I think it's me, so I'm not really too concerned about it. You are very impressed that you can set this thing down for like 9 years, pick it up, and then it's still lit.
1: My goodness. I mean, one of the things that we do while we do the show is, especially during commercial breaks, we set the cigar down, and sometimes it's for several minutes before we pick it back up, and we have to relight it, and sometimes it's tough to get it relit in a way that doesn't get you that ammonia taste because you got it too hot because you're frustrated that it went out. I have sat this cigar down sometimes for up to 5 minutes and picked it up, and I haven't had to touch it up once.
0: And now, but it does have two bands on it.
1: Oh.
0: So that's the negative. The positive, it stays lit, solid combustion, working very, very well. It is a nice stick. You know, I'm into the first, just into the first third. You're working on the second third of this. The pepper that's there certainly doesn't overwhelm. The wood that is there is nice. I think the wood is playing very well, and it's laying across the tongue. I think that the idea of some of that earthiness is really a conversation about the richness, and so I'm liking that quite a bit as well. All around, very, very easy, very, very simple cigar. I happen to be pairing mine, excuse me.
1: Okay.
0: I just got choked up thinking about the coffee. I have it paired up with coffee. It's working very, very well for me. I like this cigar. I liked it the first time I had it, the second time I've had it, and now the seventh time I've had it.
1: Yeah, it's been a winner for me. That spice at the light, it's actually hanging around, and it's really, for me, it's sticking around towards the back of the throat.
0: Fingers Malloy, is this in your liquor cabinet? Is this in your humidor for $14 a stick?
1: Yes.
0: Really?
1: Yeah. Absolutely. I sometimes it's just the little things, Tony.
0: Yeah.
1: We talk about it all the time that if the cigar smoking experience feels like work,
0: right,
1: then what are we doing?
0: What's going on?
1: Yeah. And the fact that the flavor profile is what I like. And then on top of it, nice even burn, low maintenance, the hand feel, the heft. $14 in this economy. And again, you know, with inflation, maybe we need to start reexamining what we're willing to pay for a cigar. $14, yes.
0: $12.99.
1: Well, then yeah, even more so.
0: That's what I wanted at. I'm being $2 ridiculous. I'm being $2 stupid on this. $13, not $15. That's where I want to be. So make me a deal. Make me an offer, and I'll buy three. Oh,
1: what are we doing here? Are we doing eBay?
0: Mm-hmm.
1: Oh,
0: let's make it happen. I'm gonna throw you a wild offer. It's a nice stick. It presents very, very well. It smokes very, very well. I like it. I think that it's worthy of your time, and it's worthy of your humidor. For sure.
1: Have you been re-examining what you are? Well, look, of course, the running joke is money shmoney with you when it comes to cigars. But are you re-examining, you know, as things become more and more expensive?
0: I'm re-examining what I pay you. I'm re-examining everything. I got a quote today to paint the house.
1: Oh.
0: Right? The house has got a wood siding. And I said it was painted. I was going to paint it, or I'm going to replace, you know, I'm going to do something. And I said, I wanted to get an idea. And then I got the quote, and I said, I need more $3 cigars in my life.
1: That's
0: dang.
1: That's what is.
0: Well, you know, I live in a palatial estate.
1: Well, when you own a four-story home.
0: Right.
1: You know, people have to get up on a ladder. They aren't just painting on step stools.
0: Correct.
1: So, you know, there's danger involved.
0: And then, of course, there's the upkeep of the moat.
1: There it is. You beat me to the moat joke.
0: If only I had a moat.
1: I'm telling you, though, it feels like that with everything. Everything. I cannot believe what I'm paying to refloor the flooring that I just put in a month ago. It's insane. LVP for like a little area, I feel like it was maybe $1,200, $1,300 just 4 years ago, and it's double that now. It's
0: you insane. Paid over $2,000?
1: Yes.
0: Stop.
1: Yes.
0: No. Hold on a second. How big of an area is this?
1: 800 square feet.
0: Oh, okay. That's much bigger than I thought it was. I thought it was just the bathroom. I didn't realize
1: no.
0: it was the LVP. Okay, then it was fine. Stop it. You're complaining and being a little punk.
1: But it's double the price it was 5 years ago.
0: What?
1: It's like double the price of what it was 5 years ago. Have you read the papers?
0: Papers?
1: Yes. It's been in all the newspapers. Everything's more expensive.
0: The paper boy has not put it on my front stoop in weeks.
1: Did you pay the bill?
0: Do we have a paper boy?
1: Have you seen a Sunday newspaper recently?
0: No. No.
1: It is absolutely crazy.
0: I'm pretty sure it's the size of a Chinese food menu.
1: Pretty much.
0: Printed on both sides.
1: And half of it is nothing but coupons. That's the only thing that gives it a little bit of heft.
0: Yeah, but no one's doing it. Why would you bother?
1: I actually saw a newspaper the other day on a picnic table, and I thought to myself, how retro. I haven't seen a newspaper. People like, what's in the classifieds?
0: If I saw a newspaper on a picnic table, I would say time travel is real. But there's this whole conversation going on, and we'll get to news of the week soon enough.
1: Do we have to?
0: No. Gosh, no. You know, we've talked about how Gen Z is desperate for retro. They're pushing away AI, and they're desperate for things that they can connect with in actual experiences. So I can give one anecdotal piece to this and then one BS piece to this. So the anecdotal piece is that my kid's car did something to the bed. We needed to get something else, and we end up with a 2002 Toyota 4Runner.
1: Wow.
0: It's awesome. The shape is incredible on this thing. We got the deal. And what was the thing that made it for him? There's no touchscreen. Everything's a button. And he was like, you know the coolest thing about this car? I'm driving at night for the first time. We just got it all done, got it all plated. And I turn on the lights. And the dash and you know the everything the gauges and this that green. He's like, it was the greatest thing I ever saw. He was driving with a friend. He's like, look at this, look. And you could just touch everything, and you know it's got the radio that has both the CD player and a cassette player.
1: Yeah.
0: Or like, you know, we can change it out. He's like, oh no, don't touch anything. There's that desperation. And then there's the other side of it, where everyone's saying that the younger generation is pushing aside AI. And I just want to say, for the record, they don't want to take their job, but they sure as hell don't mind it doing their homework. They're full of crap. You are full of crap on that one, Gen Z. Full of it. You don't want it to take your job, but you're fine with it doing your homework.
1: Well, yeah. Isn't that what it's all about? Make my life easier. Cool. For day-to-day tasks, but don't take my career away from me.
0: Yeah.
1: That would stink. But for me, it feels like for the younger generation, this is the new climate change, right? They are being prepped for an idea that they have no future because AI is just going to completely decimate the economy.
0: Have you talked to these kids? A lot of them think they don't.
1: Yeah.
0: It is really frightening. It is a serious issue. They are convinced they're not going to do as well as their parents. They're convinced of it. And that is horrifying. And also, maybe it's a realism. Instead of saying it is horrible, it's worthy of some appreciation that they recognize that there's an issue. And it's a large-scale one. They're in the midst of a massive upheaval.
1: I'm more concerned about them being robbed of having a purpose. But it feels that way, where they've been training to do something, and then it all may be ripped away from them.
0: That's a worthy subject. We'll get into that. Keep it here at Eat, Drink, Smoke.
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3: Outside the details that distinguish some tires ahead of others, there's the path they produce, a vibrant reflection of the roads you choose and the stamp you leave behind. Proof of a life lived to the fullest, from quiet corners and remote trails to city streets and the center of attention. Every path paints a picture. Alyeska Tire, we're always with you.

Another hit for the world of bourbon. It's Eat, Drink, Smoke. I'm Tony Katz. That's Fingers Malloy. This is a hit going all the way around, right? You've got layoffs at Meta, layoffs at Amazon, layoffs at Google, while Google is putting $80 billion into AI. $80 billion, and the first $10 billion got sold to Berkshire Hathaway. That's Warren Buffett, for those of you who are playing the home game. Everybody's playing hard in the AI space, and because of it, as we were discussing this earlier, there are layoffs happening. Now, will those layoffs last? Will it be for forever? Will some of those jobs come back? I don't know yet how that's going to play. But everything in this economy is playing in certain ways. And in some things, it's where the money's going. In some places, it's where the money isn't. The money is not going into bourbon. And this was from the Lexington Herald's leader, that Whiskey House of Kentucky, and I'm not familiar with Whiskey House of Kentucky, 30% of its workforce got laid off. 22 workers laid off with a right to recall. And now you say to me, Tony, it's just 22. Oh, it's a story. It's a story of this business that we adore, this bourbon world, and what's happening all around us with it. 22 people is 22 people who don't have a job anymore. And that's serious, serious stuff. And, you know, as we've discussed it before, a lot of people, when bourbon started hitting the skids, they immediately blamed tariffs, right? It was a whole standardized, as we see in the political world, let's go after President Trump. And there are a lot of things, if you don't want to like President Trump, you go right ahead. Don't like the man. But tariffs were not the reason bourbon was just in continues to be in a slump. It could be part of a story. But if you want to say, well, it's because Canada doesn't take our exports anymore, that's not the totality. And it's not true. And it's not even the largest part. It is GLP-1s, Ozempic, and Wegovy, and Zepbound, those things. It is younger generation.

0: old is. And I'm telling you, we do this for a living. We talk to people. We discuss these things. We go over them. I cannot do the math for how long this is going to last. But while one could argue there could be tariff changes, cultural changes don't come quick. They're cultural changes for a reason, and I have no reason to think they're changing. People are all of a sudden going to say, I'm not going to take the fat shot anymore, right? Because that's not coming. So how do you not just assume this is the way it is, at least for a long... I argue the next 5 years. 5 years.
1: Now, is it true? I see it, but I don't know if it's accurate or not. The shots are now coming in pill form?
0: Eli Lilly has one in pill form. That's going to change the game as well. Bourbon can come in pill form. Tea, drink, smoke.
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5: Aurora

0: acts as a, quote, clear violation of the ceasefire. The U.S. military said it destroyed Iranian radar sites after Iran fired 4 one-way attack drones, which posed a threat to ships near the Strait of Hormuz. Iran retaliating, firing a volley of missiles at U.S. allies Kuwait and Bahrain. Meanwhile, the Lebanese army says an Israeli airstrike killed 2 officers and a soldier. ABC News has reviewed internal planning that shows the army is preparing to carry out the executions of the military's 4 death row inmates if ordered to do so by the president. This is ABC News.
1: The KFQD weather forecast for Anchorage. After squeezing in a pretty decent day about the region today, it'll be cloudier for Sunday. Tonight, partly cloudy and breezy, lows in the low 50s. Sunday, mostly cloudy, highs right around 60. Sunday night, mostly cloudy skies, lows in the upper 40s. And Monday, also looking mostly cloudy, highs around 60. This is KFQD meteorologist Steve Adamson. KFQD.
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The farm was owned by an elderly couple named Alexander and Janet McDonald, who lived there with their 15-year-old adopted daughter, Mary Ellen. The McDonald homestead was located near Caledonia Mills, a rural community comprised almost entirely of Catholic Highland Scots, situated in northeast Nova Scotia, about 20 minutes southeast of the town of Antigonish. In 1922, this otherwise unremarkable farmhouse was the site of alleged poltergeist activity which made headlines all over Canada and the United States. The activity began in December 1921. One cold winter morning, old Alex McDonald, while tending to his animals, found that someone had set his horses and cattle loose from their stalls sometime in the night. Mere minutes after he guided the last horse back into its stall, all the animals inexplicably escaped again. Several days later, McDonald awoke to learn that the horses and cattle had switched places. On another occasion, he discovered that some nocturnal agent had bobbed his horse's tails or twisted the horsehairs into elaborate braids. Alexander McDonald quickly grew weary of the pranks. Eventually, he asked some of his neighbors to assist him in catching the culprit red-handed. Unfortunately, these well-meaning Nova Scotian farmers fared little better than McDonald, although they did witness a number of mysterious manifestations. One farmer saw a strange blue light emanating from McDonald's barn one night. Another noticed that household objects seemed to vanish before reappearing in other sections of the estate. Two neighbors even claimed to have observed a hand waving a white cloth from the second-story window at McDonald's farmhouse at a time when no residents were in that part of the house. It quickly became clear to Alex and his neighbors that something very strange was going on at the McDonald farm. Soon, McDonald's mysterious tormentor began lighting fires on his property. This arsonist activity intensified until on January 6, 1922, Alex McDonald and six of his neighbors spent the day combating both a ferocious blizzard and a whopping 38 fires which erupted mysteriously in and around his farmhouse. Fearing for his family's safety, Alex asked his neighbor, Leo McGillivray, if he and his wife and adopted daughter might stay at his farmhouse until the mystery was solved, a request which McGillivray happily granted. In the ensuing weeks, the elderly Alex slogged over 3 miles of snow-covered dirt road twice a day to feed his livestock. News travels fast in small towns, and soon the story of the poltergeist of Caledonia Mills reached the ears of regional newspapermen. On January 16, 1922, a reporter named Harold B. Whitten, who worked for the Halifax Herald, was dispatched to the McDonald farm and charged with writing a few pieces on the activity. Whitten dutifully interviewed Alexander, Janet, and Mary Ellen, as well as several neighbors, and included their startling testimonies in a number of articles. He also visited the abandoned McDonald farmhouse and saw that it indeed bore evidence of many fires. Shortly after the conclusion of his first visit, Harold Whitten made a second trip out to the McDonald farm, this time intending to stay in the farmhouse for 3 nights. He was accompanied on this outing by Alexander McDonald and Detective P.O. Peachy Carroll, a county policeman from the nearby town of Pigtown, Nova Scotia. The men's first day of investigation was uneventful. On their second night, however, both Whitten and Carroll heard strange noises unlike anything they had ever heard before, which seemed to emanate from the upper floor of the farmhouse. As Whitten listened to the sounds, his eyes glued to the ceiling, he felt a hard slap on his arm, noticeable through several layers of thick clothing. "Did you just slap me?" he asked Carroll. The policeman shook his head and claimed that he too had similarly felt pressure on his arm. Immediately, the two men had the distinct impression that someone else was in the room with them. After 20 hair-raising minutes, the strange presence left the house. Bewildered, Whitten and Carroll roused Alex McDonald, who was dozing nearby. As it turned out, McDonald had slept through the whole ordeal and hadn't heard or felt a thing. Following that incident, Whitten decided to cut his investigation short and book a hotel room in Antigonish, where he documented his experience in a number of pieces for the Halifax Herald. His articles stirred the fires of public curiosity, and soon, various authorities on the supernatural, including celebrated Scottish writer Sir Arthur Conan Doyle,
were invited to assess the situation for themselves. The only authority to accept the challenge was Dr. Walter Franklin Prince, an esteemed parapsychologist from New York City. In March 1922, Prince, accompanied by Harold Whitten, Leo McGillivray, and a Haligonian, that is, a resident of Halifax, Nova Scotia, named Dan McRitchie, paid a visit to the McDonald estate and began to conduct his own investigation into the alleged poltergeist activity. Many of the local Nova Scotians who encountered Prince during his visit perceived him as an arrogant and egotistical Yankee. Their low opinion of him is reflected in a number of contemporary newspaper articles. Prince began his inspection by recording the nature and location of various items in the farmhouse, examining the scorch marks on the walls, and interviewing the McDonalds and their neighbors. Early on in the investigation, the parapsychologist, on a whim, asked Whitten and McRitchie to take part in an experiment. He placed a sheet of paper before each of them, provided both of them with a pencil, and asked them to hold the pencils in their hands passively over the paper. Then Prince invited any spirit in the house to use these pencils to communicate with them, if they so desired. In accordance with the expectations, or lack thereof, of all three of the men, nothing happened. On Friday, March 10th, Whitten was called away to Antigonish. Before he left the farmhouse, some strange urging prompted him to ask Prince to perform the pencil experiment with him again. The parapsychologist obliged. This time, something incredible happened. Some mysterious force seemed to take possession of Whitten's writing hand and began to scribble on the page, producing what is known to parapsychologists as automatic writing. As Whitten put it in a later reminiscence, "Suddenly I felt a prickly sensation in the end of some of my fingers of my right hand, which increased. The hand then became numb. Before I realized what was happening, the pencil began to move slowly without any effort or intention on my part." For 2 hours, Whitten scribbled in this manner, going through many sheets of paper which Prince provided. At first, he produced nothing but circles and slanted lines. Then his scribblings began to take on a more intelligent shape, and in no time, he was spelling out messages in a handwriting that was not his own. Although the exact content of these messages has never been released to the public, Whitten later claimed that the scribblings asserted that the acts of arson and other mischief at the McDonald farm were committed by spirits. Whitten also claimed that there were other, more profound messages as well, regarding which he wrote, "Most of the written statements were of the utmost significance, and not a few of them were of an entirely personal character. For that reason, the greater part of the contents of the strange manuscript will probably never be divulged. In one place, for example, it seemed as if my sister, who passed away on August 13, 1912, was sending me a message. One sentence in the writing which followed was, 'People must realize that those who have passed beyond are ever present. God is merciful. God is good. He is just.' And later, 'Spirits do visit earth after death.' The whole message was full of kindly expression and sympathy. There was no sign of malice or enmity in it. It wrote that it would trouble the McDonalds no more, and it would never appear to them." Later on, Whitten wrote, "This may all seem incredible to some people, but every word of it is true. In fact, I have merely given the readers the skim of it. For the very best of reasons, the cream will never be written. I still have every sheet of paper upon which the message was written and will preserve them as the most valuable documents in my possession." To the best of this author's knowledge, the whereabouts of these documents are currently unknown. After 6 days on the farm, Walter Prince wrapped up his investigation and published his findings in the 1922 issue of the Journal of the American Society for Psychical Research. Many false reports regarding the nature of his conclusions were published in newspapers all over North America, pulling their information from interviews with him and members of the McDonald family, which Prince claimed never took place. A read through Prince's original report, however, reveals that the parapsychologist believed that 15-year-old Mary Ellen was responsible for the fires in the McDonald farmhouse, and that she had set these fires in a dissociated state, under the influence of some supernatural entity which thrived off her energy. He claimed that Mary Ellen was unaware of her actions, and thus was not culpable for them. Prince further theorized that the same entity which directed the actions of Mary Ellen
was also responsible for many other strange activities which took place around the farmhouse, including the phenomena which Harold Whitten and Detective Carroll experienced during their own independent investigation. Regarding Whitten's automatic writing incident, the existence of which some newspapers erroneously reported Prince denied entirely, Prince admitted that he was uncertain whether Whitten's hand was guided by the same aforementioned entity or his own subconscious mind. 3 months after Prince's investigation, the McDonald family moved back into their farmhouse. To their relief, they enjoyed a pleasant summer devoid of any strange activity. Then, in October, mysterious fires began to appear on the property once again. This time, regional authorities blamed Mary Ellen for the activity and hauled her off to the Nova Scotia Home for the Insane, an asylum in Dartmouth. Following her release, Mary Ellen married and moved to Ontario, where she lived to a ripe old age. Not long after Mary Ellen was institutionalized, Alexander and Janet McDonald abandoned their farm, unwilling to live on it any longer and unable to sell it. With no one to maintain it, the farmhouse slowly fell into disrepair. Today, there is little to distinguish the old McDonald estate from any other patch of land in the country of Antigonish. Local legend has it that the land is cursed, and that anyone who removes anything from the area, be it a fragment of shingle or a pebble, invites the fire spook of Caledonia Mills into their own home. Indeed, one woman who defied the curse in the spring of 1971, retrieving an egg cup from the ruins of the McDonald farmhouse, lost her own farmhouse to a mysterious inferno which consumed the place while she was away in her city home in Antigonish. In May of 1879, 16 to 19-year-old Maggie Blair ran away from home from Jonesboro, Tennessee to Russellville, Tennessee. It isn't stated why she ran away, but it's believed that her stepfather Anthony Blair was part of the reason. Maggie was described as a smart and industrious girl. Maggie was working for Esquire William Donaldson and his family. On July 29, 1879, Anthony showed up to the home of the Donaldsons. He found out that Maggie was there and had ridden the train to get her. He walked into the kitchen and demanded she leaves with him to talk. At the time, Maggie was in the kitchen with Mrs. Donaldson preparing a meal. Maggie seemed afraid and told him she wasn't going outside with him, and if he had anything to say, he could say in front of Mrs. Donaldson. Mr. Donaldson was arriving home at the same time. He had forced Anthony to leave the residence. Anthony didn't show up again until the night of July 30th, a few nights later. On the night of July 30th, Maggie went up to a black church near Russellville for a prayer meeting. She had gone with friends. After the prayer meeting, Anthony showed up again. He had found people who were at the prayer meeting. Anthony went by the group, but went a short distance and took another road in which Maggie and other folks were walking. He walked through the crowd up to Maggie, who was walking in the back with Henry Taylor. Maggie filled with fear as Anthony pressed Taylor away and grabbed Maggie's hand. "You must go home with me on the train tonight to your grandpa," he stated, as he dragged her 150 to 200 yards down the road, all while she struggled to get out of his grasp. She screamed that she would rather die than go back with him. This enraged Anthony, and he pulled out his gun and shot her twice. She didn't immediately pass, and it had taken her 2 days to die from her wounds on August 1st. On August 8th, Anthony Blair was convicted and sentenced to the death penalty. It was said when they delivered the death penalty that Anthony may have been the calmest person in the room. He just stared at the judge. He was due to die on September 26, 1879. He had made a deal with local doctors that he would will over his body after death for $15. This allowed him to keep a supply of tobacco and candy. On September 26, 1879, 26 guards went to Anthony's cell at noon. Anthony seemed unaffected and walked with a firm step to the wagon that would bring him to

0: 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Still leading. 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
9: ABC News, I'm Dave Packer. The fragile ceasefire with Iran tested again, with both sides launching new attacks.
10: The U.S. military releasing video showing fresh strikes on Iranian radar sites. U.S. officials say those strikes coming after Iran fired 4 one-way attack drones, posing a threat to ships near the Strait of Hormuz. Meanwhile, the administration is looking to increase economic pressure on Iran. A source tells ABC News the U.S. Treasury Department is planning to use Iranian assets to help rebuild and repair any future damage caused by Iran in the Gulf. That could include frozen Iranian assets as well as ships the U.S. has seized.
9: ABC's Michelle Franzen. A manhunt began Saturday night after a mass shooting at an Ohio festival that left at least 12 people with gunshot wounds. The victims range in age from 14 to 61, and we're told that two of the victims are in critical condition. Pope Leo's now in Spain, the six-day trip marking his first official visit to an EU country outside of Italy. This is ABC News.
11: The KFQD weather forecast for Anchorage. After squeezing in a pretty decent day about the region today, it'll be cloudier for Sunday. Tonight, partly cloudy and breezy, lows in the low 50s. Sunday, mostly cloudy, highs right around 60. Sunday night, mostly cloudy skies, lows in the upper 40s. And Monday, also looking mostly cloudy, highs around 60. This is KFQD meteorologist Steve Adamson.
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graveyards, dilapidated houses. These are the usual suspects for haunted places. But there are always exceptions to this, and certainly one of these would be military bases. And these locations also have, on occasion, drawn to them strange stories of the unexplained. It seems that the men and women stationed here would already have enough to worry about besides ghosts and ghouls, but here we'll look at some very curious accounts of encounters with strange entities from beyond our understanding at military installations. One report comes from a witness called Sergeant M, who in 2015 was assigned to 24-hour desk duty, which entails keeping a full 24-hour watch at a barracks. One of their duties was to keep an eye on soldiers who were demonstrating psychological issues or who had been confined to their barracks to protect those around them and were considered high risk. The witness relates a tale about one such individual who had been kicked out for being a troublemaker and an angry, hate-filled individual that never progressed past private second class in his 20 months in uniform. The mysterious individual was also apparently rumored to be into black magic and Satanism, and most of the others had kept well away from him. According to the witness, this unruly individual left the barracks without making any effort at all to clean out his filthy room, which would be described thus. When he was kicked out, he left his barracks room a complete mess. I've seen portable toilets cleaner than his room. The toilet had been broken and didn't flush, but he had continued to use it. In the closet, there were mountains of trash and rotten food in the sink and refrigerator. The shower was also filled with garbage and water. Aside from the mess, there were strange things as well. When the commander, first sergeant, and myself, the supply sergeant, went into his room, we found chicken bones tied together, hanging from strings from the ceiling. They'd been lashed together to make seemingly archaic symbols. We counted roughly 24 before we quit counting. The floor was covered in grime and candles had been lit in a circle. All of the furniture had been stacked out of the way or shoved in the closet. I'll spare you the description of the smell, but the whole room had an unsettling feeling to it. The air in the room felt wrong. I couldn't tell at the time if it was the smell or the filth. Whatever the reason, I didn't want to be in there. We called a special cleanup team and put in a work order to have the room stripped and cleaned by professionals. After they were finished, the room was spotless. Not long after this, there allegedly began to trickle in reports of strange phenomena surrounding the room in question. Even though it was still unoccupied, there were claims that things could be heard banging around within, and odd odors would also emanate from the room, such as a scent of burning plastic that could not be identified. The witness says that he ended up being assigned to the duty roster that put him into close proximity to the haunted room, and one evening he had a very terrifying experience as he was on duty with a private. It started when they suddenly heard a roar come from the room, which he describes as sounding like metal tearing while someone playing a recording of a scream, except distorted and in reverse. The startled men then warily approached the room, and the witness would say of what happened next thus. Being the senior ranking, I instructed the soldier to call the barracks representative, LNO, and have him get to the desk as soon as possible. 5 minutes later, he and I are using his master key to gain access to the room while my private covers the hallway from the desk, staying with the phone and also watching our backs. As soon as we enter the foyer, we're hit with the smell of dog poo and burned plastic. Neither of us can identify the source, but the room is completely empty. We sweep and clear every nook and cranny, later agreeing that we felt like we were being watched the whole time. We found nothing, but the smell remained. We decided to resecure the room and not log the incident because I, for one, didn't want to look like a crazy idiot when my boss's boss read my report. We move for the door, we exit, turn and go to close the door behind us when a massive force hits the door from inside the room, shoving the barracks representative out of the doorway and slamming the door shut. None of the doors are allowed to slam. They all have hydraulic arms at the top to prevent that. They're not even quick to close if a 200-pound male leans on them, so one slamming so hard it can move a grown man is impossible, especially considering it had worked moments prior when we entered the room. We tried to open the lock again, but this time the key card wouldn't work. We agreed that neither of us wanted to go in again anyway, and we agreed not to report any of it, because we would be taken as seriously as anyone else.
After that incident, I kept an ear out but didn't hear anything nearly as dramatic again. On another occasion, it sounded like there was some kind of shuffling coming from the room, like someone moving around, but I kept a stalwart face about it and ordered my private to stay away from it as well. To this day, I cannot explain what happened in that room. What was this? Was it some sort of demonic entity conjured up by the troubled soldier who had left? It's hard to say. In another case defying classification, the tale is told by the nephew of the eyewitness, but it is no less spooky. The uncle, called Bob, was reportedly a new soldier in the Army in 1985, and at the time he was on fence patrol duty at a base in Arizona. As he and a partner made their way around the perimeter, he claimed that they heard an anomalous noise from behind them and turned to see a strange sight indeed. According to the one relaying the account, when they turned around, they saw an old man dressed in buckskin with long hair and braids. Bob described it as being so gray that it almost glowed. The man was standing approximately 30 feet behind them. Both men drew their weapons as the old man was in a shoot-to-kill area with warning signs all over the place. Neither Bob or the other man wanted to shoot an old man. They figured that he must have Alzheimer's and had wandered into the base or something. After all, he was not being threatening and appeared harmless. The men shouted to the old man, telling him he was in a restricted area and that he needed to put his hands in the air. Bob thought they'd walk him to post call and call the police department, who would then be able to get him back home. Bob tried the radio, but it was just static. Calling his friend to help, both he and Bob turned to tinker with the walkie. Although they only looked away for half a second, to quote my uncle, when they turned back, the old man was gone. In his place was a massive cottontail rabbit just sitting there, watching them. The two startled men looked around to see if the old man was still around, but the mysterious stranger was gone, nowhere to be seen. All that was there was this rabbit, sitting there, staring at them in the desert night. They warily continued on with their duty and shortly after heard the noise again, this time from the opposite side of the perimeter fence. When they looked, they were shocked to see the same old man standing there on the other side, staring in at them. Since this was a military base, the fence was very high, around 10 feet, and decked out with razor wire, very secure, so it seemed impossible that the old man could have gotten over the fence so quickly without being detected. This was frightening enough that the two men quickly got out of there and never spoke of it with their commanding officer. This case is particularly interesting due to the location, Arizona, and the apparent shape-shifting quality of the strange intruder. One phenomena often reported from the southwest United States is that of what are called skinwalkers, basically shape-changing entities from native lore that have been sighted all over the region by often very reliable witnesses. Is that what these two men saw? Unfortunately, this is a second-hand account that is impossible to verify, so it's all left to the imagination and speculation. If it was a skinwalker, it certainly wouldn't be the only one reported by military personnel. I was given a curious account by a reader who says he encountered one in New Mexico, where he'd been stationed at the White Sands Missile Range. According to the witness, he'd been on guard duty one evening, along with a partner, and it was typically a rather uneventful, even boring duty. Yet on this night, they would have a frightening encounter that has stayed with them ever since. The witness says that as they conducted their patrol, his partner stopped him and pointed off into the barren surrounding desert wilderness, where there appeared to be two pinpoints of light hovering over the scrub, around 6 feet in the air. Thinking it was perhaps just a wild animal, they crept closer to its position to find that it seemed to be a tall, dark figure just standing out there in the middle of nowhere in the dark. It then became apparent that this cloaked individual was a man, although with a deeply wrinkled face that looked ancient. The witness would describe what happened next. "We were a little spooked because there should have been no one out there at this time, especially that close to the base. And this guy, he gave off a weird vibe, just standing there, staring at us even as we approached. His face, he looked like he was maybe Native American, and I couldn't tell so well, but his skin looked creased, craggy and pockmarked, somehow ancient. He was wrapped up in some kind of cape or cloak, and we couldn't see his hands or feet. We called out to him to identify himself, but this guy, he didn't flinch. I don't even know if he heard us or not. Well,
Now we're a bit unsettled and think we're dealing with a seriously disturbed individual or some senile old fart from a reservation, so we know we have to apprehend him or at least get him out of there. We start getting closer to this guy who's still standing stock still like a statue, and that's when it happens. Boom! He just sort of drops. There's a flutter of the cape and he's gone. Just gone. My partner calls out in surprise, and right then a coyote runs right past us, practically close enough to touch, before dashing off into the night. That old guy? There's no sign of him. It freaked us out for sure. It seems like a classic skinwalker encounter. What did those guys see out there? There have been strange paranormal encounters reported from bases in other areas of the world as well. One account was given by a witness named Adolf Schaefer, who claims to be the equivalent of a sergeant in the United Armed Forces of Germany, called the Bundeswehr. He claims to have had a very anomalous experience when he was just a cadet at boot camp in East Germany. One evening, at around 5 p.m., they were apparently out doing drills when they heard some sort of eerie, unexplainable noises coming from one of the nearby buildings. They did not think much of it at the time, but then, at 8 p.m., the power grid began to go on the fritz, with lights flickering everywhere, which was odd, as it had been inspected just a few days before. The base drill sergeant was convinced that it was just a faulty generator and had the witness go out with three others to fix it. The men then made their way to the basement where the generators were kept, and there they found that two of the generators worked fine, although one had inexplicably been turned off. It was when they got to the larger third generator when things would get ominous down there in the dank basement, and the witness says of what happened thus. The third generator was the largest main source of power in the base. The first thing I noticed were the scratches. This seemingly super hard-to-break hunk of metal had what I think were scratches and cuts, claw marks, piercing its outer metal shell like a buzzsaw. So deep, the scratches had cut the cords inside and it damaged the batteries as though they were paper. After a moment of thinking, I knew this couldn't have been a person doing this, seeing as nothing any cadet had could cut through that tough metal so easily. I immediately rushed up the stairs to tell my drill sergeant, hoping he would know what to do. He told me, the most we can do is tell base command to put someone to guard the door and have the generator replaced. Good thing reporting this, Cadet Schaefer. After getting a pat on the back, I resumed my daily training routines without anything too odd happening. But some hours later, sometime in the night, I can't be exactly sure when, I heard scratching noises, but not from the basement. They were too close and too loud, as if they were in the sleeping quarters. After that moment of realization, I opened my eyes and looked around. I saw what I thought was someone in the corner going through a bag. But when I looked around the room, sheer terror came into me. All the bunks were full. Every one. What the hell? I thought to myself. But then, as if it had heard what I was thinking, the thing in the corner turned to face me. It was a pale gray with no nose and claws like razors. This thing was skinny and 2 feet taller than my 6-foot self. After that, I just froze in a blank stare of horror. In my mind, seconds turned to minutes. Minutes turned to hours, and hours turned to days. I think I passed out of terror because all I remember after that is waking up to my buddies and sergeant looking at me while talking to me, telling me I looked sick. And I felt sick too, like all energy from me was drained for days on end. Also strange is another case from way over in Afghanistan, where a witness named Jerry Aberdeen saw something very unusual during his tour of duty out in that forsaken wasteland. It's an account that seems hard to really categorize, but seeming to deal with ghosts, demons, or some other supernatural being. The incident happened to him while he was stationed at an airbase in Mosul Nineveh province in 2004, and the witness would say, "I was attached to 2/3 INF 3 SBCT at FOB Patriot. A call went out on the radio that FOB Diamondback, the airfield, was under attack. Everyone on every FOB from Courage, Blickenstaff, Patriot, and Merez jumped into the closest vehicle and headed to the airfield to counter the attack. I was in a vehicle with some other infantry guys, an engineer, and a PsyOps guy. When we got to the airfield, we saw some dudes trying to climb over the wall. The gunner opened up on them and the rest of us took up a position in a ditch on the other side of the road and opened fire.
There were three of us, side by side, the engineer, PsyOps guy, and myself. We fired at one guy, and he dropped from the top of the wall. Hard to tell who actually shot him. Right after he fell, there was a stream of black smoke coming out of him. The engineer made that comment that he must have been wearing a suicide vest and it malfunctioned. A few seconds later, the black smoke grew larger and started to take a human-looking form. What happened next, all three of us saw, and there was no doubt. The now fully materialized black smoke was standing upright and now had red, smoky, glowing eyes and a weird-looking mouth. The damn thing actually smiled at us and turned to sort of run, but it just dissipated after it took a few steps. Very hard to describe how it all happened. All three of us just looked at each other wide-eyed for a second or two. After it was all over, we only spoke about it once, then never again. What sort of entity was this, if it ever really existed at all? There's no way to know, and that seems to be a recurring theme with all of these reports. Here, we've looked at an assortment of cases of what seem to be very odd paranormal entities of some sort, which seem to elude easy categorization. What are these things, and what do they want? Are we looking at ghosts, skinwalkers, demons, or all of the above? Considering the range of differences between these cases, there's probably no clear answer that can explain all of them, and they probably represent very different, disparate phenomena. But one common question we can ask is why they've been drawn to these military installations. Or are these merely creepy campfire stories being told by some soldiers for a good laugh? As usual, we are left with some very jolting accounts and hints, but no clear answers to any of these. And once again, we have more to pile onto the great big pile of weird things we may never understand. It looks like I don't have enough time to share the story of James Doherty, a lunatic who was smitten with a talented actress and convinced himself that she loved him in return. So I'll place that story in tonight's Sudden Death Overtime, which you can get in the podcast at weirddarkness.com/listen. In the meantime, I'll go check the archives and see if I can come up with something to share when we return.

When it comes to the paranormal, there seem to be certain places that are well suited to or seem to draw the most activity. Old abandoned places, ruins,

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You suddenly wake in the dead of night, feeling startled and alert. Glancing at your bedside clock reveals the time is exactly 3 in the morning, a witching hour. This strange phenomenon occurs often enough that science sought answers in circadian rhythms and biology. Yet many believe more sinister, supernatural forces are at play. As the veil between worlds thins, paranormal activity spikes and possibly disturbs our slumber. What might these shadowy powers be, and why do they seem to target 3 a.m. to rouse people from sleep? According to paranormal researchers, 3 a.m. represents a convergence of spirit world activity. In the wee hours, protective barriers supposedly weaken, allowing spirits easier access to the living. Ghost hunters report upticks in poltergeists and apparitions around this time. Mediums also claim 3 a.m. brings clearer connections and messages from the beyond. This involves more than just wayward spirits. Demonologists caution that 3 a.m. also harbors negative entities seeking vulnerable victims. Biblical scripture associates the hour with Satan prowling earth for souls to steal. Under the cover of night, demonic influences grow stronger to mislead people towards darkness. Waking suddenly around 3 a.m. may suggest one is under spiritual attack. Folklore reinforces the witching hour's link to dark forces. Ancient legends warn midnight to 3 a.m. are when malevolent spirits, including wicked witches, assemble to invoke curses and cast spells. References to 3 a.m. as the devil's hour date back centuries, turning this time into a fearful superstition. Strange and tragic events striking around 3 a.m. further cement the mystical warnings. Beyond harbingers of evil, 3 a.m. may also attract benevolent spiritual guides. Angelic beings are said to move among mortals during their most defenseless hours of sleep. Many report visitations from deceased loved ones at exactly 3 a.m., when mystical connections manifest most easily. Their touch jolts people briefly from sleep as a sign of spiritual presence. Skeptics challenge these paranormal explanations as irrational superstition. However, the historical persistence of spooky 3 a.m. associations must give one pause. If enough people over generations fear this hour, perhaps collective belief manifests paranormal powers we have yet to fully understand. For now, should you wake up at 3 a.m. feeling a strange presence, listen closely. You may have just received a message from the other side. Thanks for listening. If you missed any part of tonight's show, or if you want to hear it again, you can subscribe to the podcast in your favorite podcast app at WeirdDarkness.com/listen. 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And you'll hear tonight's Sudden Death Overtime content about the lunatic James Doherty, who had a twisted way of showing his love. 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Darren is D-A-R-R-E-N. All stories in Weird Darkness are purported to be true unless stated otherwise, and you can find links to the stories or the authors in the show notes, which I upload to the Weird Darkness website immediately after tonight's show. The Fire Spook of Caledonia Mills is by Hammerson Peters for Mysteries of Canada. The Military and the Mysterious is by Brett Swanser for Mysterious Universe. The Murder of Maggie Walker was posted on the website Murders in History. And The Witching Hour of 3 a.m. is from Paranormality Magazine. Weird Darkness is a registered trademark. Copyright Weird Darkness. And now that we're coming out of the dark, I'll leave you with a little light.
Philippians 4 verse 13, I can do all this through Him who gives me strength. And a final thought, do not let the shadows of your past darken the doorstep of your future. Forgive and forget. I'm Darren Marlar. Thanks for joining me in the Weird Darkness.

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5: ABC News. I'm Dave Packer. A mass shooting at a beloved Ohio event Saturday has left at least 12 people wounded, two critically. Hundreds of people were in attendance at the Old West End Fest in Toledo when gunfire rang out nearby, sending people running for cover. Toledo's Fire Chief Allison Armstrong.
6: Fire and EMS crews responded immediately. They went into the scene once it was secured by Toledo police, began treating, triaging, and then working on plans to transport those patients.
5: The victims range in age from 14 to 61. Police Saturday began a manhunt for the suspects. Iran is condemning new U.S. attacks as a, quote, clear violation of the ceasefire. ABC foreign correspondent Tom Sophie Burridge.
7: Fresh U.S. missile strikes along Iran's coast. The U.S. military saying it destroyed Iranian radar sites after Iran fired four one-way attack drones, which posed a threat to ships near to the Strait of Hormuz. Iran retaliating, firing a volley of missiles at U.S. allies Kuwait and Bahrain. The strikes adding to the uncertainty amid a supposed ceasefire.
5: A source familiar with Secretary Scott Bessent's thinking tells ABC News that the Treasury Department is planning to use Iranian assets to rebuild and repair any future damage caused by Iran. Meanwhile, the Lebanese army says an Israeli airstrike killed two officers and a soldier, potentially jeopardizing wider negotiations between the U.S. and Iran. Graham Plattner is campaigning hard in the final days of Maine's Democratic primary. He's been leading party rival Governor Janet Mills, but recent controversies, including allegations published by the New York Times from women claiming they were physically abused, could hurt his chances Tuesday. He made a plea for continued support Friday night.
8: Now, as every single piece of that past and journey gets dug up, litigated, and weaponized, you have my back.
5: Tuesday's winner will go up against Republican incumbent Susan Collins, who's been in the U.S. Senate for nearly 30 years. You're listening to ABC News.
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5: Clash against a proposed data center in Tennessee, where more than 160,000 people have signed a petition opposing one next to the Nashville Zoo. Neighborhood resident Tony Zavitson.
11: They picked the wrong community to put any kind of data center in. Nobody asked for this. Nobody wants this.
5: Nashville Mayor Freddie O'Connell.
12: This one seems particularly unusual in that a non-owner for the property seems to be applying for a building permit.
5: There's been no comment from the developer. A new warning about fake online invitations. Victims say the emails look like they're from major e-vite companies, but they're actually scams. ABC's Elizabeth Schulze.
13: The president of Paperless Post tells us scams are still a small number compared to the millions of real invites that go out each week.
14: Anything that's asking you to download an attachment is a red flag. Anything that asks you to log in or register to do something basic like reply is a red flag.
13: And the CEO of Punchbowl says there are clear signs an invite is fake, like if an image won't load, logos are the wrong size, or the text isn't aligned. And always check the website URL.
5: FIFA announced that it will now allow fans to bring their own water bottles to some stadiums during the World Cup. FIFA had barred spectators from bringing refillable water bottles into the tournament's 16 stadiums across North America, including some with limited or no shade from the sun. Now reversing the policy after criticism, the organization could be putting people at risk of dehydration. Dave Packer, ABC News.
15: Hot summer days and high energy bills are on the way.
5: Limited or no shade from the sun. Now reversing the policy after criticism, the organization could be putting people at risk of dehydration. Dave Packer, ABC News.
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19: The KFQD weather forecast for Anchorage. After squeezing in a pretty decent day about the region today, it'll be cloudier for Sunday. Tonight, partly cloudy and breezy, lows in the low 50s. Sunday, mostly cloudy, highs right around 60. Sunday night, mostly cloudy skies, lows in the upper 40s. And Monday, also looking mostly cloudy, highs around 60. This is KFQD meteorologist Steve Adamson.
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22: I'm Greg Bell, and we open with a nightmare. And then later we present the penultimate episode of the five-part Yours Truly Johnny Dollar storyline, The Jolly Roger Fraud Matter. The nightmare I speak of is a script by Jackson Gillis. It stars Eve McVeigh and Joseph Kearns, with Bill Foreman as the Whistler. And it's from November 14th, 1948.

0: am the Whistler, and I know many things, for I walk by night. I know many strange tales, hidden in the hearts of men and women who have stepped into the shadows. Yes, I know the nameless terrors of which they dare not speak.
1: Yes, friends, it's time for the Signal Oil program, The Whistler, rated tops in popularity for a longer period of time than any other West Coast program in radio history. 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And now the Whistler's strange story, Nightmare.
0: In the bouncing

0: You're bewildered by the curious turn of events, aren't you, Philip? Fleeing the police in the middle of the night, entering a strange house, being greeted as though you belonged, greeted by the perfect secretary, Miss Hilda Wyatt, who somehow thinks you're the owner of the estate, a man named Crane. And now as you stretch out on the long leather couch in the study, you can't sleep, can you? This strange refuge from the police is almost as nerve-wracking as last night's chase. Your swollen, twisted ankle makes walking almost impossible. And you know you're going to have to stay here in this house until your ankle gets better. But you think of what could happen. Perhaps the servants will arrive from San Francisco and expose you. Maybe the real Mr. Crane will show up. Something you'll say will arouse Miss Wyatt's suspicions. She'll call the police. As the first rays of the morning sun creep through the window, you try to ignore the pain in your ankle as you slip through the hall to the front door. All you want is escape. Escape to Mexico with the $200,000 you stole from the local bank. And then as you open the door...
1: Oh, hello. Just about to ring your bell here.
2: Well, what is it you want?
1: My name's Haskell, Lieutenant, Norville Police. And you're...
2: My name's Crane.
1: Oh, I see. You own this place?
2: That's right. I bought it a little while back.
3: He's Hudson Willard Crane. He owns the Oil Club near Reno.
2: Miss Wyatt, good morning.
3: Oh, you shouldn't be on that ankle, you know.
2: This is Miss Wyatt, my secretary, officer.
1: Oh, how do you do, Miss Wyatt? Oh, so you're the Hudson Crane that owns the Oil Club, huh?
2: Mm-hmm.
1: I see.
2: Oh, you said you were looking for someone, Lieutenant?
1: Oh, yeah. A man named Adams. He ran off with a couple of $100,000 from the local bank. He was in the neighborhood last night. Thought he might have climbed over the wall, gotten into the estate here. You didn't see or hear anything during the night?
2: Why, no. No, nothing at all.
1: Mm-hmm. Well, thanks, Mr. Crane. Sorry I bothered you. Thank you, miss.
3: Oh, it's quite all right.
1: Goodbye.
2: Well, Miss Wyatt, you seem to know quite a bit about me.
3: Oh, no, not really. Actually, I only know what they told me at the employment agency. They said you were young, rather good-looking, a successful nightclub operator, but I'll learn more in time.
0: Yes, for a new secretary, Miss Wyatt seems to know quite a bit about her employer, Mr. Hudson Willard Crane. Doesn't she, Philip? But it's lucky for you that the employment agency told her as much as they did. You couldn't have told the officers anything, could you? Not even Crane's first name. And you have to convince everyone that you are Mr. Crane for a day or so. Yes, Miss Wyatt was a lucky break for you. She's efficient, too, in many ways, as you find out the next morning.
3: More coffee, Mr. Crane?
2: Oh, no, thank you. This is fine.
3: I thought after you finished breakfast, we might get right to work. That is, if you feel up to it. There are some checks you should sign for the real estate people.
2: Checks? Oh, well, yeah, I'll attend to that later.
3: And the mail. Your correspondence is piling up.
2: Well, later, Miss Wyatt.
3: Well, all right, sir. Oh, I suppose you'll want to talk to Evans, the butler.
2: Evans, he's here?
3: He arrived a short while ago. He came on the bus.
2: Oh.
3: I'll send him in.
2: No, wait, not just yet.
3: But he'll be anxious to know how you want things done, Mr. Crane. After all, some of your friends may be dropping in. And...
2: Oh, Miss Wyatt, please, I'll take care of everything later.
3: Very well, Mr. Crane.
0: You notice the strange, puzzled look on Miss Wyatt's face as she turns and walks away. And you wonder if she's beginning to think that something is wrong. You realize that your only chance to evade the police is to stay in the house for another 24 hours. At least until your ankle's better. Yes, that's all you need, isn't it? 24 hours. And the police will have left the neighborhood by then. And you'll be able to slip away unnoticed. But in the meantime, you've got to somehow keep one jump ahead of the efficient Miss Wyatt. And to do that, you've got to know more about this man, Crane. You hurry to the study.
3: Oh, Mr. Crane,
2: Looking for something, Miss Wyatt?
3: Oh, well, I was just sorting things out.
2: I thought I made it perfectly clear that you were not to bother with business.
3: But these are the files you sent from Chicago. I was just going to straighten them out.
2: Uh-huh. I'll take care of Miss Wyatt.
3: Mr. Crane, I don't want you to think I was deliberately prying into your personal affairs. I'll get it. Hello? Yes? Chicago? Oh, yes, I'll take the call.
2: Just a minute, Miss Wyatt. Let me have the phone.
3: Well, all right, Mr. Crane.
2: Hello?
4: Hello, this is Mr. Crane.
2: One moment, please. Miss Wyatt, this is personal. Do you mind?
3: Of course not.
2: Thank you. Yes, Mr. Crane?
4: Hey, what's going on there?
2: Oh, let me apologize for the confusion, sir. We were just opening the house, and I'm...
4: Who is this, the new butler?
2: Yes, I'm the new butler. I'm Evans, sir.
4: All right, now get this. I'm leaving Chicago in a few minutes, flying out to San Francisco.
2: Do you wish me to meet you, sir?
4: Never mind. I'll pick up a car at the airport garage and drive in myself.
2: Oh, very good, sir.
4: My plane lands sometime tomorrow.
2: Pardon, sir. Would you mind telephoning from San Francisco when you arrive?
4: Why?
2: Well, I want to have the house ready for you, sir.
4: Oh, of course.
2: You'll be bringing guests, sir?
4: No, I'll be alone.
2: Yes, sir.
4: One more thing. If anybody asks you, anybody, you don't know when I'm coming back, understand?
2: Oh, yes, of course, sir.
4: I don't want to see anybody when I get there. Just get away from everything and everybody.
2: I quite understand, sir. Is that all, sir?
4: See you tomorrow, Evans.
0: Your hand trembles as you replace the receiver. You haven't much time now, have you, Philip? And yet somehow, you sense in all this a real chance for escape. A few minutes later, you put things in motion in a conversation with Evans, the new butler. And you're no longer afraid, because you know now that he's never met Crane face to face.
2: Evans, I hate to have you just arrive and then send you off again, but something urgent's come up.
5: Very good, sir. Whatever you wish.
2: I'm going to have to make a quick trip to Canada. I want you to run into San Francisco and make the arrangements for me. Here's some money. Buy anything you think I'll need.
5: Well, this might all take some time, sir.
2: It's all right. I'd like to leave day after tomorrow, and you stay on in the city until everything's taken care of.
5: Very good, sir. I'll handle everything.
0: Yes, Philip. Evans will handle everything. He's very efficient. Too bad you have no intention of actually using his services. But it will look good to the police, won't it? When Crane finally arrives and they piece it all together. Discover that you planned a clever escape to Canada. It will throw them off. While you're actually continuing on your way to Mexico. It's later that night, with Evans gone, that you decide to speak to Miss Wyatt. Plant some things in her mind that will add to your plan in evading the police. You go downstairs and wonder why it's so quiet in the house. Suddenly you feel panic.
2: Miss Wyatt!
0: You wonder if she's gone, Philip. If she learned the truth and slipped away from the house. And then you see a crack of light beneath the study door.
2: Miss Wyatt, what are you doing?
3: Isn't it fairly obvious? I'm going through your Chicago files again.
2: No, your attitude's pretty hard to understand, Miss Wyatt. I think it's time we talk this over. Sit down.
3: No, I'd prefer that we stand for this.
2: Oh, God.
3: Stay where you are. I wasn't sure about you until just now, Crane, when I went through your files. If I had been, I'd have killed you the first night you were here.
2: What?
3: Do you think it was fun fixing your ankle, cooking your meal?
2: Now, wait a minute.
3: You've heard of imposters, haven't you, Crane?
2: All right, I'm an imposter, but...
3: Look,
2: I can make things easy for you.
3: You can't give me back Joe Baldwin, Crane.
2: Joe Baldwin?
3: My name isn't Wyatt, Crane.

0: watch as she falls to the floor. A small girl now, small and white. You don't have to feel her pulse to know that she's dead. Numbly, you sink down in the chair, sure that this is the end. A murdered girl in the house. You wanted by the police already. An ankle that won't allow you to walk two blocks. It's all over now, isn't it, Philip? The grand plans for escape into Mexico. Everything's done. You'll be caught, and it'll be the gas chamber. As the phone's insistent ringing brings you back to your surroundings, you reach over and touch the cradle, hoping to stop the irritation of the sound. And then slowly it comes to you.
1: Hello?
0: A half-familiar voice on the other end of
1: Hello?
0: The wire.
1: Hello?
0: Hello.
1: Say, is everything all right there? Can you hear me? This is Crane. I'm in San Francisco.
2: Mr. Crane. Oh, you're in San Francisco.
1: Of course. You asked me to phone. All right, I'm here.
2: Yes, sir.
1: You sure everything's all right there?
2: Oh, everything's fine, sir.
1: You didn't tell anybody I was coming in?
2: No, I didn't, sir.
1: Good. I'll have a bite of dinner and then I'll start.
2: Begging your pardon, sir, but could you hurry?
1: I thought you said everything was all right.
2: It's something I can't discuss on the telephone, not right now, sir. But your new secretary, Miss Wyatt, I caught her looking through your personal files.
1: What? I'll pick up my car and be there in 2 hours.
2: Very good, sir, and drive carefully, sir.
0: Yes, you must get Crane to hurry, Philip, because the car he's driving up from San Francisco is your way out. It all came to you when you heard his voice on the telephone. And there'll be no murder charge against you. It'll be against Crane, the one man who had reason to kill this girl. Methodically, you hobble about the room, setting the murder trap. The first thing, wipe the gun free of your prints. Straighten the rug. Turn a single lamp on in the study. Her body's behind the desk. It'll take him a while to see it. But while he's inside, you'll be in his car driving southward, and you'll stop just once to make an anonymous phone call to the police. You smile to yourself as you step outside in the gathering dusk and take your station well hidden behind the porch, waiting for Crane. The 2 hours seem like years. But at last, a black limousine pulls up in the driveway, and a tall, broad-shouldered man gets out. You watch him go up on the porch and push open the door.
3: Hello. Hello, anybody home?
0: And your heart's in your mouth as you see him stoop and pick up the gun that you left lying in the hall. Quietly, you creep toward the car, and then a thought strikes you. Maybe he didn't leave the keys. You've got to have those keys. You're shaking as you come to the car and look through the open window and run your hand quickly along the dashboard. And then...
2: Ah, they're here. I'm in luck. The keys are here.

0: It's been a nightmare, hasn't it, Philip? Your flight. The moments of panic before your escape over the wall to the protection of Crane's darkened house. The worry and constant fear of discovery. Of not being able to flee because of your swollen ankle. But it's all behind you now. Crane did exactly what you planned. He picked up the murder gun where you left it in the hallway. The gun you used to kill Hilda Wyatt. He's certain to be excused, and you'll see to it that with your phone call to the police. And the confusion of a murder will give you still more time to cross the border into Mexico with your $200,000. You smile to yourself as you open the door and start to slip behind the wheel.
1: Borrowing this car, Mr. Crane?
2: Oh. Where did you come from?
1: I've been sitting in this back seat all the time.
2: Look, it's a mistake. I'm not Crane.
1: Oh, that's so? I thought I saw you sneaking out of the house.
2: I just came by to see Mr. Crane on business.
1: And he wasn't home, huh?
2: That's right. You looking for Mr. Crane?
1: Grand larceny, embezzlement, and a dozen other things. Just had a wire from the Chicago police to pick him up.
2: Police?
1: Yeah. Oh, I'm Reynolds, San Francisco headquarters. But Lieutenant Jeffrey's the head man. You know, he might want to talk to you.
2: Look, I don't want to get mixed up in anything.
1: Oh, if you're on the level, you won't get mixed up.
2: I'm in an awful hurry. I can't wait for your Lieutenant Jeffries to show up.
1: Don't have to. He's inside now.
2: He's

0: 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Location, San Diego, California. The Universal Adjustment Bureau, Hartford, Connecticut. Assignment, the Jolly Roger fraud. The sinking of a palatial yacht of that name and a couple of murders connected therewith. I thought I was going to Southern California for a vacation. You know, a couple of easy weeks at La Jolla, sitting around in the sun, doing a bit of skin diving. Maybe even some personal investigation to see if the publicity pictures of the contents of some of those bikini bathing suits were really true. But I ran headlong into what looks like a very, very fraudulent insurance claim. $460,000 worth. Claimed by an international troublemaker named Paulus Zanagian for the loss of his yacht, the Jolly Roger. Only the crew were aboard when it headed out toward the Coronado Islands on a test run. A tryout for a lot of new radar equipment. After a big explosion that caused the Jolly Roger to burn and sink, only one man came back. I told what I knew about him to Sergeant Franklin at San Diego Police Headquarters.
1: And then the poor lad died there in the hospital in Tijuana, huh?
0: Yeah, but not until he told the senior medico a couple of things that make me surer than ever that the owner, this Paulus Zanagian, planned the explosion and sinking. Evidently, Sergeant, the captain took a time bomb on board.
1: And let himself get blown up with a yacht? Now look, Dollar.
0: No, not that easy. He'd have been able to get off before the time bomb exploded. If he hadn't been hit over the head by a falling radar mast.
1: Oh, I see. But what I don't see is why Zanagian had his ship blown up in the first place.
0: Well, if you've read the papers, you know that the Swiss and Dutch governments have put all of Zanagian's funds under lock and key.
1: Oh?
0: Yeah. In spite of the millions Zanagian has made off his international arms smuggling rackets, his fomenting of revolutions among the smaller countries, he suddenly found himself without enough money to get over there and do whatever is necessary to free his money.
1: Somebody finally caught up with this international racketeer.
0: That's right. His credit, of course, isn't any good anywhere. Big yacht, sure. But he didn't have enough money to pay his way back to Europe. Unless he could collect for the loss of the Jolly Roger.
1: And when Bert Parker tried to stall on settling the claim,
0: Parker didn't last long. Then I came into the picture. I talked to Zanagian.
1: Yeah?
0: He told me if I didn't see that his claim was settled immediately. Well, he casually mentioned Bert Parker's sudden demise.
1: Dollar, I wonder if there isn't some technicality on which we can hold that
0: hey,
1: guy.
0: Jan Penny, who was Parker's secretary.
1: Yeah?
0: Jan has been helping me on the case. Result, a warning threatening both her and me. And you know what happened to Lieutenant Smith as a result of his giving me a hand. Have you got somebody keeping an eye on Jan?
1: I'll get Tommy Golden, one of the best men on the force.
0: Good.
1: And he's smart enough to keep her from knowing he's watching over her.
0: Fine. Things have happened so fast since I got here that I haven't had time to check thoroughly with her on the background of the whole case.
1: Well, it really shouldn't be too disagreeable a job, Dollar.
0: Huh?
1: I've seen her. What's your next step?
0: Well, first, what progress have you made in finding out who ran down Lieutenant Smith?
1: Same story we got when your friend Bert Parker was run down and killed.
0: Yeah?
1: And a few witnesses just weren't on the ball. In each case, it was a black Buick sedan, 54 or 55. Nobody saw a license plate.
0: You mean there was none on the car?
1: Apparently not. Traffic division's going to have something to answer for.
0: Unless the license plates were hidden just during the time of the... Well, murders is probably the right word.
1: Possible, probable.
0: So forgive your traffic detail.
1: Needless to say, we're checking every public garage in town and every car on the streets, but beyond that... Dollar, we're just as sure as you are that Zanagian himself is behind all this. He's not only a man, he's an international organization.
0: Oh, brother, don't tell me. For all I know, you're one of his boys.
1: Oh, now, wait a minute.
0: He's known every move I've made since I got here, almost before I've made it. When he met me outside Coast Guard headquarters and tried to stop me from going down to Tijuana, I thought, heaven help me, that maybe Lieutenant Smith was one of his boys, until Smith was killed. He's had somebody on my tail every minute since I hit this town of yours. I'm sure of it. But I can't spot him.
1: Dollar.
0: Yeah?
1: We feel the same way about Zanagian that you do. We know that wherever he goes, he has... Well, it sounds corny, but call them henchmen hanging around with him. Maybe it's just one or two, or maybe it's a dozen. And we've tried to spot him, but no luck. Certainly none of the crew of the Jolly Roger were among them, or he wouldn't have let them get blown up. Or maybe he doesn't have any little helpers. Maybe he does everything himself.
0: You know, it's funny you should say that. It was he himself who took out the policy on the Jolly Roger. It was he who personally made the claim. It was he who drove his car around to meet me at Coast Guard headquarters. As a matter of fact, it was...
1: That's impossible. Can you tell me why?
0: Oh, because he alone couldn't have known about my coming out here, my every movement. He'd be crazy to drive the hit-and-run cars that killed Parker and Smith. And after all, there were a couple of husky characters standing around quietly in the corners of his penthouse suite when I called on him.
1: One of them 6'2", black hair, and a scar from his right ear nearly to his chin?
0: Yeah.
1: He's been watched every minute he's been out of Zanagian's hotel room ever since they got here. A short, heavy-set, wormy little man?
0: That's right.
1: Him, too. We got nothing on him. Except that we know they're working for Zanagian. What's your next move, Dollar?
0: Oh, if I had any sense, I'd do what I came out here to do. Have myself a vacation over in La Jolla. Forget this whole thing. Let the insurance company pay the claim on the Jolly Roger. Let Zanagian get out of the country and forget it.
1: You'd be able to forget the threats on your own life, Dollar?
0: Yeah, and I'd be able to... Hey, wait a minute. What about Jan Penny?
1: I told you, I'll have a man looking after her.
0: Oh, yeah. Well, I guess the best thing I can do is take her over to Bert Parker's office, have her open the files, and see if I can find something there to get to work on.
1: Incidentally, Dollar, she drives a black Buick.
0: I hate to say it, Sergeant. Have you checked it out?
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11: Tonight on the Late Edition, a major road in Anchorage is back open after a four-vehicle collision. What police are saying about injuries. Plus, thousands of runners with one powerful mission, how one Anchorage event is fighting breast cancer. And a place honoring veterans is getting new life in downtown Fairbanks, how community veterans shape the renovations and when the park reopens.
12: And June temperatures are riding high from Fairbanks to Anchorage, but just slightly to the north, winter weather is in full swing.
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11: And happening now, the search is underway tonight for a Palmer man who went missing after the boat he was in capsized on the Little Willow River. Alaska State Troopers say they received a report of the capsized boat just after 1 o'clock this morning, about 3 miles from the Parks Highway Bridge. One woman was rescued, but 21-year-old Frank Villalobos remains unaccounted for this evening. Troopers say search and rescue crews from several agencies, including the Alaska Dive Rescue Team, have been searching for him all day using underwater cameras and a canine. So that search is still ongoing. Three teens are being credited for helping stop the spread of a fire by using buckets of water. It happened this morning in Houston near the Little Susitna Rotary Park. The Houston Fire Department says they were called to reports of a fire on city land. When they arrived, they say the teens were running buckets of water from the river to try to put it out. The department says the team's effort did help stop it from burning the park and multiple nearby businesses. It's unclear how that fire started, but the department says they know the teens had nothing to do with it. Well, despite its growth over the past 24 hours, fire crews say they are making progress on the Cup Chute fire about a mile from Ambler. That fire has burned for nearly 1,500 acres and is about 20% contained. Wind conditions are also improving there, helping firefighters. The fire started on Thursday at a landfill and has reached the edge of the Kobuk River. More fire crews, including smoke jumpers, are expected to arrive tomorrow. Well, temperatures have cooled down after a week of 70-degree highs in much of the state. Meteorologist Bailey Braun joins us with a first look at our forecast. Hey, Bailey.
12: Hey, Kyle. Yeah, thank you so much. You know, we're looking ahead to some more, you know, warm temperatures in the low 60s. Still cooler than what we felt the last couple of days. But if you want to make use of your Sunday and maybe go fishing, here is your tidal forecast across South Central with the high tide times and low tide times. So it's better to go either really, really early in the morning or later on in the evening. As we look ahead across South Central, we will see an increase in much of that cloud cover. We will also see some of these showers spanning all across the eastern side of the Kenai Peninsula. We're going to see Homer all the way up into Whittier, getting more of those showers through the early morning hours. Kodiak is another area you can expect some of those showers. Those are going to begin to build in the afternoon for Kodiak. Now for other areas from Kenai into Anchorage, the mountains are going to absorb a lot of this moisture pushing through from the Gulf. So whenever you see more of that cloud cover, it could also be some partly sunny skies in store for your Sunday. So as we look ahead, mostly cloudy to partly sunny skies expected across South Central and for Anchorage, high temperatures in the low 60s. Meanwhile, in areas like the interior and Fairbanks, high temperatures near 70 degrees, but also an increased chance of thunderstorms in the afternoon. For areas like Southeast and Juneau, we're going to see some partly sunny skies. Finally starting to see a little bit more of that sunshine after a week of some more of those cloudy skies. Now, as we look ahead for tonight, if you plan on going out at all, these low temperatures are reaching into the mid-40s, into the upper 40s, even near 50 degrees before your Sunday. These high temperatures going to build about 61 degrees for that high temperature in Anchorage and near 70 degrees across the interior, even reaching into the mid-60s for areas in southwest Alaska. But I'll have much more during that full forecast. Kyle?
11: All right, Bailey, thank you. A busy Anchorage road is back open tonight after police shut it down following a crash involving four vehicles. Anchorage police say it happened near Tudor and Checkmate, not far from Tudor and Boniface. APD sent out an alert after 1:30 this afternoon saying eastbound lanes of Tudor were closed at Checkmate. APD says four vehicles were involved and there were injuries but did not say to what extent. It started with heartbreak and grew into something reaching thousands of women in Alaska. Danny Tompkins stepped alongside supporters and survivors at this year's Alaska Run for Women.
14: A sea of pink. In Anchorage, for one reason.
15: Awesome. Everybody doing so good.
14: The Alaska Run for Women.
15: Finish.
14: Kathy Wistoff is a founding board member.
16: One in eight women will be diagnosed with breast cancer in their lifetime. So most of the people here, if they're not breast cancer patients themselves, they know somebody who is. You know, everybody's affected by the disease. And that brings people out.
14: People like Carol Butler, who was first diagnosed at age 41. With triple negative breast cancer.
17: And I'll be lucky if I don't tear up because, you know, I'm a two-time cancer survivor.
14: She says she was the ninth person in the U.S. with that type of cancer.
17: Shockingly, 30 years exactly after my first cancer, I was diagnosed with a second cancer. It's this initial diagnosis, it's very scary. You just don't know where to turn.
14: She says this event,
17: it offers hope with so many of the programs and so much of the support.
14: Wistoff has been here every single year, helping start to finish.
16: I lost my sister. She passed away 4 years after diagnosis. And so I just decided that this is what I need to do, you know, and stay with it.
18: This year marks the 34th year of the Alaska Run for Women. And under this beautiful sun today are over 5,000 participants that are expected to raise over $250,000.
19: Good job, ladies. Welcome.
14: Kathy says that money goes towards grants in Alaska to fund education, treatment support, and research, so Alaskans never feel alone.
17: So don't be afraid. 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Don't internalize. Just reach out and let yourself be supported.
14: Now and in years to come.
16: We are here until there's a cure.
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14: Danny Tompkins, Alaska's news source.
11: Renovations continue at a popular park in downtown Fairbanks, but the end is finally in sight with its reopening expected later on this summer. Alex Bangle takes us through what's being done and when people can expect to use the park again.
20: Here between 6th and 7th Avenue, much of Veterans Memorial Park has been closed for construction since last summer as crews work to renovate the area. The project will update the park's walking paths, present new landscaping, and create a new pavilion for public use. During planning, the borough sought input from community veterans groups to learn what they would want to see at the revitalized park. Meanwhile, monuments at the location have remained untouched out of respect for those they honor. Borough Mayor Grier Hopkins expects the park to be open in July. That's about 13 months after the project began.
1: The grass is going to be taking seed, so it's not going to be as beautiful right away as it will be next year and for decades to come. So I'm excited about what it's going to look like. The work that the sponsorships have put in, the Parks and Rec team has put in, the contractors from the private sector has all put in. It's come together really nicely to be what's going to be an incredible park for us going into the future.
20: When the park reopens, residents will be able to book events at the new space through the borough's Parks and Recreation Department. It continues the tradition of honoring those who have served to protect our country. Alex Bengel, Alaska's news source.
11: Still to come on the Late Edition, do you have allergies? Well, you are not alone. What you can do to protect your furry friends from suffering as well.
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25: 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Who are we naming as Athlete of the Week?
26: All right, I just watched the kid score 4 touchdowns on 4 different plays. Filling up the stat sheet, he's got to be the guy.
27: That sounds like 4 Sunday strolls. How about 4 state records at the state swim meet? You can't top that.
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11: Allergy sufferers here in Alaska and around the country are really feeling it. But people aren't the only ones trying to cope. Millions of pets also suffer from seasonal allergies, and it can be just as uncomfortable. Bradley Blackburn explains what owners should be on the lookout for.
28: 7-year-old pit bull mix Penny loves a walk on a nice day with her owner Kevin Chu. But spring brings a lot of suffering because they both battle seasonal allergies.
29: Consistent licking of her paws, especially her front 2 paws, and then when seasonal allergies really kicked in, she would actually put her whole leg in her mouth.
28: Pets can suffer from environmental, flea, and food allergies. The most common signs, itchiness in spots like the paws, around the face, and lips, according to Dr. Nicholas Palmero at Good Vets Brooklyn Heights.
30: As things progress, we can see seborrhea, which means kind of flaking and dandruff of the skin, hair loss, and then rashes start to break out. Eventually, infections are the ultimate kind of consequence of allergies left unchecked.
28: Other signs of allergies in pets can include respiratory issues, ear problems like recurrent infections, redness, and odor, digestive issues, and behavioral changes, which is why treatment is critical.
30: We want to nip the itch in the bud, get them in as often as possible during these kind of high allergy seasons. Understand that each animal is different and there can be specific care with plans for them.
31: We want to make sure you don't need any antibiotics, right?
28: This spot on Penny's forehead is another sign of a flare-up. Baths help relieve the irritation, and Chu says consistency is key.
29: A week and a half to 2 weeks, you'll have medicated baths, medicated shampoos that we put on her just to kind of keep the itching subdued.
28: Some TLC to keep Penny healthy and comfortable all allergy season long. Bradley Blackburn, CBS News, New York.
0: And many Alaskans have gotten the opportunity to bask in the sunlight this week and even today. But shower potential and cloud cover are returning to close out the weekend. Be sure to stay tuned for all the details coming up.

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15: Whenever we have a winter weather advisory in the midst of summer. But I just wanted to talk about how clear conditions have been for Southwest Alaska. Areas like Bethel, not only seeing these warm temperatures the last few days, more are ahead with more of that sunshine. We've also seen a little bit of that convective activity with all of those lightning bolts that you can see just in that Bristol Bay region. But I wanted to talk about, again, this winter weather that is in the North Slope. Now we have this next Arctic low pressure system moving in. That's going to bring a cold front into parts of the interior. But before I get ahead of myself, we have to deal with this winter weather advisory in effect tonight until Monday evening. This is in effect for the Central Brooks Range. About 5 to 10 inches of snow are possible with gusts up to about 30 miles per hour, meaning reduced visibility and blizzard conditions. So if you're in Anaktuvuk Pass or driving along the Dalton Highway, keep this in mind because your travel plans might be disrupted just a little bit. Now, as we look ahead, scattered showers are in store for South Central. We've got this next storm in areas like the Gulf of Alaska. This is going to begin to shift up north just a little bit, bringing a lot more of that moisture to areas along the eastern Kenai Peninsula and into Whittier. So from Whittier all the way down into Homer, that's where you can expect these showers. That's going to arrive by Sunday morning. Now, this is that winter weather that I mentioned all across the North Slope, spanning all the way into the Brooks Range. This is not only due to these much colder temperatures, but again, that frontal system that is shifting in. But you'll notice that we have a lot more of that beginning to roll through by the time Sunday evening and into Monday morning roll around. This is going to transition into the interior, bringing about some more showers and also that thunderstorm activity for areas like Fairbanks and Delta Junction. Now for Southeast, you're starting to dry off just a little bit after a few days of more of that wet weather. Areas in the northern portion of Southeast can expect some partly sunny to mostly cloudy skies expected. But for areas like Ketchikan, you're seeing a little bit of that green popping up on our future cast. That's going to bring you some of those showers into your Sunday. Otherwise, fairly dry across the rest of Southeast. But again, by the time Monday afternoon rolls in, you can see where that front stretches all across. It looks like a seatbelt across Alaska. We're going to see more of that winter weather in store for Monday along the Brooks Range, and more of those showers are expected Monday into Tuesday. That's when that cold front pushes in, bringing much more cold temperatures ahead for areas like Fairbanks. Now, as we look ahead, these peak wind gusts have been an impact for many Alaskans. Wind gusts up to about 45 miles per hour for Anchorage and the Mat-Su Valley. Wind gusts peaking up to 25 miles per hour in Fairbanks. And these strong winds are expected to continue into tomorrow as well, especially for areas in the North Slope. and also for the interior. So keep that on your mind for your Sunday. It's going to get a little bit breezy, so watch out with those winds. Now for southeast, partly sunny skies are ahead from Juneau into Haines. Mostly cloudy skies in some areas, including Sitka. But for Ketchikan, that's really the only area we're expecting to see any kind of rain. You'll see close to 0.2 inches of that rainfall with high temperatures near 60 degrees, if not in the mid-50s. For the interior, that chance of thunderstorm activity increases for Fairbanks and also for Delta Junction. But until then, expect mostly sunny skies, very similar to what you felt today. That's what you can expect into tomorrow with high temperatures near 70 degrees and into the mid-60s. Into the North Slope, that's where winter weather is in full swing. More of those snow showers expected to carry on for the next couple of days. High temperatures near 30 degrees and 33 degrees in Dead Horse. We're going to see even more of these warmer temperatures in areas like Bethel with that sunshine underway. Mostly cloudy skies beginning to arrive from the Seward Peninsula northward. And you'll notice Kotzebue at 37 degrees. Just 2 days ago, we were up in the 50s. So dropping about 20 degrees in temperature with that chance for some of those scattered snow showers. Now for the Aleutians, this is where these sunny skies are also underway. Temperatures ranging from the mid-40s to the low 50s. Now for South Central, wet weather is arriving for the eastern side of the Kenai Peninsula and for Kodiak. Mostly dry in areas like Kenai and into Soldotna. But for the Copper River Basin and into Prince William Sound, Whittier is an area where we're going to see a lot more of that heavy rainfall across South Central. But dry and mostly cloudy for the Mapsu Valley and into Anchorage with high temperatures in the low 60s. But you're going to notice that these temperatures are only going to climb as we progress through this week, finally arriving back to the mid-60s to upper 60s towards the end of this week.
5: Bailey, thank you. When we come back, Tyler Lane is back from the ballpark and seemed pretty excited. Tyler, what happened?
11: Yeah, Kyle, you're going to want to hit up that break room and grab some popcorn for this. By far, one of the most electric days in baseball in the last frontier is over, and you guys aren't going to want to miss the recap. No spoilers, though, so don't move. 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
22: 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And when the sun's up, we're out, making every hour count. All season,

0: We learned one thing today in state baseball is to watch the games, no matter what. A look at the matchups this year had many thinking these games would be over quick. Instead, we might have just gotten some of the most memorable outcomes in state history.
1: Ball one, strike one. Here's the pitch. A ground ball, third baseman. He boots it! The game is tied!
0: From down a handful in the seventh to a tie game. This was the D2 championship in Kenai between Petersburg and Homer. The Mariners coming back in this wild rally. Five runs scored in a half inning to send it to extras. Haven Geisbeek bringing in the tying run before his side was retired. That was just the beginning. Watch this.
1: The outfield should be in. Here's a bunt. It comes to the pitcher. He throws his safe. Homer has won the championship. A bunt scores the runner from third. And one of the greatest miracle comebacks probably in the history of Alaskan high school baseball has occurred here today at the Carl Seymour Park in Kenai, Alaska.
0: The Homer Mariners, your 2026 D2 champions, the first in program history, coming in one of the craziest endings you'll find anywhere. Someone get a hold of the Alaska Sports Hall of Fame. We might very well see this thriller earn an induction one day, and these boys have certainly earned it.
2: We've had some good comebacks against Kenai to get us first seed in regions. And it's
1: pretty exciting.
2: A good rally.
3: The 1-1. Got under that one in the left center. Anderson and Kukic under it. And Juno Douglas has done it. 5-4, they win the state championship. Unbelievable.
0: Our own Charlie Fellows on the call for more pandemonium here in Anchorage. Juno Douglas bringing a trophy back to the panhandle for the first time since 2018. The Crimson Bears knocking off top seed Service 5-4. They faced the reigning Gatorade Player of the Year, battling a team that had been to the state championship 4 years in a row. And still, this team found a way.
4: It was outstanding, outstanding performance mentally, physically. But also character. We have a team full of leaders. They were outstanding. They've come together as a group, and I'm really proud to be a part of it.
0: One final look at the results. A shocking finish to the high school sports calendar. It's going to take a long time before we ever really see a day like this again. Just absolutely incredible. Hard to describe. And even crazier, that's not all we had today. State softball in Fairbanks saw both championships head to IF games. And again, two more new champions. Chugiak taking it away from Sitka. The Mustangs hold on 8-5. Kudos to Palmer as well. Now listen, this team played four games in one day. Came up from the lower brackets. They're now bringing some hardware home to the Valley. That one coming down to the wire. 17-16, your final, as the Moose handle Delta Junction. Oh, and did I mention there was also a no-hitter in an earlier consolation game? Yeah, from Soldotna's Jaden Stewie Vasant. I mean, come on, what else could really happen today besides, maybe a perfect game? You tell me. I'm out of words. Just stick around. We'll be right back.
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10: All right, let's get a final check of that forecast. I'm hoping these temperatures are lasting a while.
11: Mm-hmm, yeah, we're going to see a little bit of a cool down, you know, dropping back down to the low to mid 60s. But I mean, that's fine. You know,
10: yeah,
11: no
10: absolutely.
11: Problem with that. Even though there's going to be a little bit of those clouds beginning to roll in, it's still going to feel nice and warm. There is that chance of showers rolling in through Anchorage, but we will see some scattered showers spanning all the way from Homer up into Whittier. More of those cloudy skies are expected to start off the work week. And then you'll notice these temperatures picking right back up into mid to upper 60s. Same with Fairbanks, chance of thunderstorms for tomorrow afternoon, continuing with those showers into Monday. And then 70-degree highs return by Thursday. Now for Juneau, you're drying off just a little bit more. Partly sunny skies are in store for you for your Sunday. Temperatures going to dip just a little bit more, and then we're going to see a climb and a warm-up by Tuesday.
10: Summer just about here. Thanks so much, everyone. Have a great evening.

0: On a cold December night, high above the earth, flies a big jolly man of considerable girth, making his way to every home under the sun in his magical sleigh, Air Force One.
1: Questions for the president, but it's very late. He's exhausted. His brain is all over the place. So unfortunately, he can't wait to talk to you.
2: Hello, everybody. Hi, it's me. Yes, hello. It's your favorite president. Hiding behind my curtain. Ooh, peek behind the curtain. Something I enjoyed doing at Miss Teen USA in 1997. But I'm ready to talk. And you know, this is exciting. Tonight I took both an Ambien and an Adderall, so we're going to see which one wins.
1: So just a few questions, please.
2: Please. Oh, how great is Caroline Levitt? We love her. Oh, she's got a beautiful face and those lips that don't quit. Okay. Pretty amazing that I could just openly simp over my young blonde subordinate. It's giving Michigan football coach. Can we get a close-up? Let's get a close-up on her mouth. It's
1: okay,
2: one of my top mouths.
1: I don't know if they... Okay.
2: I love that mouth. Look at that. People need to see this. Look at those lips. They go bop, bop, bop like a machine gun. Just spectacular.
1: Oh, thank you,
2: Mr. I'm a married man. I'm obsessed with this woman. Wow. See, she liked it because I'm very nice to women. Yes, you have a question, you nasty, horrible witch.
1: My name... is Caitlin Collins, sir, and that's one of the nicer things that you've called me. Sir, at your rallies this week, you addressed the affordability crisis. Are you admitting that it's a serious problem?
2: No, it's a made-up term, affordability. The economy is very strong. Everyone's fine, from the billionaires all the way down to the poor, poor millionaires who we're praying for every night. Which is a miracle because I inherited a mess of an economy from the awful presidents that came before me, like Biden and Trump. This guy did a real number on this place. Now, can a man ask me a question, please? Yes, you're kind of a man. What you got?
3: Okay. Mr. President, any comment on the oil tanker you seized off the coast of Venezuela on Wednesday?
2: Yes, we're doing pirate now. Arr! You know, it's interesting. Last week I said Somalis were garbage, and now we're stealing the ships. Ironic, isn't it? Alanis, she's great in Dogma. She's at the end. But with regard to tanker, you know, I'm captain now. Remember that, Captain Phillips? I'm captain. I love that line. You know, Captain Phillips, one of my favorite captains after Crunch, Oops All Berries. Why do you say oops? I prefer it. I prefer when it's all crunch berries. Uh-oh, methinks Ambien has pulled into the lead. But don't worry, Adderall is still in the race.
3: Right. So you'll continue to carry out strikes on Venezuela in the Caribbean?
2: Yes. And, you know, we're not just targeting drug boats. We're targeting suspected drug planes as well. In fact, we have some declassified video from a...
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6: 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Millions of Americans are. An expert says processed foods are a major source of salt, sugar, and fat.
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4: Millions of Americans are hooked on certain foods, especially processed foods. If you're trying to reduce your salt, sugar, or fat intake, InfoTrack's Roy Mackey has an interview you'll want to hear. Roy?
5: Thank you, Chris. We're talking with Michael Moss. He's a reporter for the New York Times and the author of a book called Salt, Sugar, Fat, How the Food Giants Hooked Us. Michael, welcome to InfoTrack.
6: Thank you so much for having me.
5: Your book focuses on the contents of much of the processed food in America's supermarkets. And I think most people would think that the contents are what they are because they taste good, but you disagree.
6: Yeah, in some ways it was sort of obvious. I mean, I like to call these the foods we hate to love, and we've always known that eating too much of them can make us overweight or otherwise ill. But what we now know is that the largest of the food companies making these products have been acutely aware of the links between their products and obesity and diabetes and high blood pressure and on, even as they've continued adding heaps of salt, sugar, fat to their products.
5: Do you view the processed food industry as some sort of a bunch of conspiratorial companies that are messing with our nutrition?
6: Absolutely not. I do not see them as this evil empire that was sort of intent on making us obese or otherwise ill. And you also can't blame any individual one of their products for the obesity crisis, whether it's soda or one of my favorites, potato chips. The problem lies in their collective zeal to do what companies do, which is make more money by selling more product. And it also lies in their dependence on large amounts of salt, sugar, fat to make their products convenient, long-lasting on the shelf, low-priced, lower priced than fruits and vegetables, and utterly irresistibly tasty, which again, after all, they're trying to make products that will sell.
5: How much salt and sugar and fat does the average American eat each year now?
6: It's a lot more than we should be. As much as 22 teaspoons of salt a day, almost twice as much sodium as we should be getting. And the fat is measured a little trickier, but on an average, we should be getting only 7% of our calories with saturated fat, and we're on average up about 11 or as high as 12%. So way over the recommended limits for good health.
5: Is there any individual culprit for some of those statistics? For example, breakfast cereal or something else?
6: Well, it turns out for fat and saturated fat, which is the fat that's linked to heart disease when you get too much of it, the number one source of that now is cheese, followed by red meat. I was really surprised by that. Our cheese consumption has tripled in this country in the last 30, 40 years. And one of the reasons is that the government has been working with the dairy industry to get us to eat more cheese, not just as a snack and as toasted cheese sandwiches, but as an additive in processed foods, because it's so alluring. The industry calls it the mouthfeel of cheese that really jacks up the cravings for food that you can get.
5: Now, that takes me to my next question. One of the things you refer to in the book is something you call the weaponization of food. Tell us what you mean by that, because that's an interesting term.
6: I was really surprised by salt, especially. I used to think salt was a rock, dug out of the ground, chopped up, sprinkle it on food. But salt comes in 40 or more different shapes and sizes and additives, each of them kind of perfectly designed for a specific processed food. So all the way from very finely powdered salts that blend easily into canned soups, which can be so salty, to one of my favorites, a kosher-type salt that's in the shape of a pyramid, hollowed out on the inside, so it has maximum contact with the saliva and can provide more of what the industry calls the flavor burst. And I talk about weaponization more in terms of the companies using these ingredients and fighting each other for space on the grocery shelf. But they're also fighting for something they call stomach share, which is a larger part of our stomach vis-a-vis other products.
5: You mentioned soup. That's kind of an interesting topic because I can't really think of anything else on the shelf that seems to have as high of a sodium content as soup.
6: I was really stunned in my research that when I get to the salt section, how dependent, more dependent the industry is on salt than we are as consumers. Campbell's Soup is a lovely company in many, many ways, and they've been trying for years to get the salt content down from their soups. And in some cases, they've managed to have some success. In other cases, not. One recent attempt, they brought salt down in a small line of healthier-for-you soups, and Wall Street, which is a big factor in that, basically just hiccuped, and they put the salt back in for fear of turning Wall Street off. If you remember, these companies are as beholden to their shareholders as they are to consumers.
5: So Wall Street thought that the lower sodium soup was not going to sell.
6: Not going to sell as well, yes, and urged the company to put it back in.
5: Can you talk for just a moment about how we should be reading the nutrition labels on foods? Because it is certainly confusing.
6: It is, and a lot of people now know to look for the fine print, and they'll tell you how much calories, how much salt, sugar, and fat is in there. One of the tricky things is that they will often list those items per serving. And so Kraft actually became the first company to decide that this was not being completely honest with consumers. They began, especially for packages of snacks with two or three or more servings, when data shows that many of us will eat the whole bag, and yet the listings are per serving a much lower figure. Kraft began putting the amount of calories for the entire bag on the label, which I thought was really great. But I like to start looking at the front of the label when I go in the store, because that's kind of where the touting is. That's where you see a yogurt saying on the front it's low fat, when in fact the fine print will show and reveal that it has as much sugar as ice cream in it.
5: Our guest on InfoTrack is Michael Moss. He's a reporter for the New York Times and has written a book called Salt, Sugar, Fat, How the Food Giants Hooked Us. Michael, you write about how a company goes about introducing a new product. Could you just give us a quick summary of how that works? Because it probably doesn't work the way most people think.
6: No, I mean, a lot of research and science and high math goes into it. I spent time with a legend in the industry named Howard Moskowitz, who was trained in high math and then in experimental psychology at Harvard. And he walked me through his recent creation of a new soda for Dr. Pepper. And to arrive at a product that was guaranteed to be a hit for the company, he started with 61 different formulations of sweetness, each one slightly different than the other, subjected those to 3,000 consumer taste tests around the country, took the data, threw it in his computer, and came up with the optimum amount of sweetness that would send us over the moon. The term that he helped coin for this many years ago internally in the industry is called the bliss point.
5: Michael, just as a closing thought, could you just give us two or three tips for people who are walking into a supermarket, what they should be aware of?
6: You bet. Industry is doing everything they can to get you to make a spontaneous decision, so make a list and stick to it. Work the outer aisles. That's where the fresh fruits and vegetables are. Everyone says we should be eating more of those. And when you get to the center part of the store, beware of the aisle at eye level. They've done studies that show that's where our eyes go. So the products most loaded in salt, sugar, fat are there. So you need to look high, look low for the healthier products.
5: Michael Moss, the author of the book Salt, Sugar, Fat, How the Food Giants Hooked Us. Michael, do you have a website?
6: I do. It's michaelmossbooks.com.
5: Well, thank you very much for spending some time with us.
6: Thank you.
5: And for InfoTrack, I'm Roy Mackey.
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1: Americans are hooked on social media. People of all ages are connecting to share what's happening and to stay in touch. But what about using social media to find a job? Our next guest says you need to do it right, and she has some tips for job hunters. Let's welcome Deborah Donston Miller to InfoTrack. How are you?
2: I'm doing well, thank you.
1: Before we get into your tips, in terms of social media, what websites, what services are we really talking about here? Facebook is a major player, right?
2: Yes, absolutely. Facebook is a major player. It certainly has a huge user base. But many people, when they're searching for jobs, will focus on sites like LinkedIn, which are more professionally oriented. And they're really built for connecting with people for things like job searches.
1: How about Twitter? Is that used in this area at all?
2: Yes, mainly because you're making connections, you're putting the word out that you're actually looking for a job, and Twitter is a good place to sort of broadcast those kinds of things.
1: Well, let's get into some of the things that people should do and really try to work on if they're looking for a job using social media. What would be the first thing you'd suggest?
2: Well, I think the first thing I would suggest is that people are open to using social media. And I say that because I write about social media all the time, and I'll often hear from people that they don't use social media, they don't go on Facebook, they don't go on Twitter because they feel that it's a waste of time or that they just don't have anything to say. But what I would argue is that social media is really becoming like an online resume, and to not use it is really putting yourself at a disadvantage. So I would say that's the first thing, is that you really need to be open to using it, even if you prefer not to use it on a day-to-day basis.
1: People can pretty much lock down their social media these days, though. Is that something you suggest if you're in the job market? For example, in Facebook, you can have all sorts of privacy settings, and you can set those quite high, I believe.
2: Yes, you can. The nice thing about pretty much all social media platforms these days is that you can decide what people can and cannot see. So I think really it's a matter of deciding on what platform you want people to get information about you on a professional basis. So you may decide to open up Facebook or your Facebook profile to a certain extent so that people can see information about you. But really I think it's more about targeting platforms like LinkedIn, which are really made for searching for jobs and networking with colleagues in your industry. So that's really the place that you want to make sure that your information is updated and that it's really complete, so that if anyone is looking for someone who has the qualities that you have or the skills that you have, they'll be able to find you. And if you're looking for a job, you'll be able to reach out to others and point them to your presence.
1: How do you sell yourself on social media without being blatant about it?
2: That is a difficult balance. Sometimes you want to make sure that you're not coming across as arrogant or that you're just telling people about every single thing that you do every day. You have to be judicious in your content. But if you have, say, written a paper or a report that really shows that you're insightful about a certain topic or that you're a real thought leader in your industry, you should definitely put it out there. What will happen is that people will come to perceive you as a thought leader. And when people are looking at your profile, when you've applied for a job, they'll see that content and they'll see what you've done. And that's really important.
1: A good idea, I guess, might be to create a video or a PowerPoint or some type of a little presentation and post it in your area of expertise, because that is going to look very good for you, right?
2: Yeah, content is huge these days. Even aside from the job search, everyone's hungry for content that will help them do their jobs better or make their lives easier. And it's something that you can really use to help you strike that balance between being arrogant and really selling yourself or branding yourself in a good way. So if you could update your presence, you know, say every day or every other day, or, you know, come up with something that's a little more comprehensive, like a report or a video, then absolutely that really says a lot about your expertise and your abilities.
1: In terms of what might already be out there on the internet, photographs of you or jokes or things that might not be appropriate for a company to see, what do you suggest about that? Is there a way to get rid of that stuff?
2: Yes. To a certain extent, there is a way that you can get rid of that stuff. So one of the things that I recommend is that people basically scrub their data clean. And by that, I mean, look at all of the social networks where you have presence. So look at your Facebook presence, your Twitter presence, your LinkedIn presence, and see what you've posted. And think about it in terms of a prospective employer looking at your profile. Do you want that person to see pictures of you at, you know, some big keg party in college? Probably not. So you want to make sure that those things either aren't available at all or that they're behind the privacy settings that we talked about earlier. It's really important that you put across a professional presence, and that can be difficult too when people are friends with so many different kinds of people on Facebook. Typically, people will be connected with friends, with family members, with colleagues. So what you say to a friend, of course, will be different than what you say to a colleague. So it's important to sort of keep things neutral at the very least, especially when you're on the job search. You just want to make sure that if anyone looks at your profile, they won't be surprised or offended by anything they see. And I sort of go back to that old email maxim, don't put anything out on email that you wouldn't want your mother or your boss to see. And I think that that's the kind of philosophy people should have with social networks, that you just want to make sure that you won't be embarrassed by anything that's up there, or that anything that's up there won't get in the way of you making progress in, for example, a job search.
1: In terms of an employer looking at an employee in this day and age, I would think one of the first things they might do is just put their name into a search engine, such as Google, to see what comes up. Is there anything that someone can do to make those results better with a search engine?
2: Yes, there is. In all of the content that we talked about, or even in the updates that you make to your social media presence, think about keywords that are important in your industry. Say, for example, you're in healthcare. You might use HIPAA or something like that in your profile. And that will help make your profile more relevant to the people who are looking for candidates for a certain position.
1: We're talking with Deborah Donston Miller, and we're talking about social strategies for job hunters. Deb, what if someone listening is an older person and they're not comfortable with social media, or they've never used it? What would you suggest? They should just jump in?
2: I would suggest that first they do some reading about it. If you don't know anything about social media, one of the first things that you want to get educated about is privacy and security. You want to make sure that you know what kinds of controls you should put in place to keep your information safe and to make sure that you're not the target of any kind of phishing scam or anything like that. And there are lots of great tutorials out there and lots of great guides to the use of social media. I would highly recommend that people just do a little bit of reading, but then, yeah, jump in, and you'll be surprised how quickly you develop contacts and you start making connections with people that you never would have dreamed of.
1: Well, that's all good advice for Americans who are hooked on social media and those who haven't even tried it yet. If you're looking for a job, it's definitely something to get into and use social media to help you find that job. Deborah Donston Miller of Information Week, we want to thank you for joining us. Learn more at informationweek.com. Thanks so much.
2: Thank you. It was a pleasure.
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15: From ABC News, I'm Dave Macker. A mass shooting at a beloved Ohio event Saturday has left at least 12 people wounded, 2 critically. Hundreds of people were in attendance at the Old West End Fest in Toledo when gunfire rang out nearby, sending people running for cover. Toledo's Fire Chief Allison Armstrong.
16: Fire and EMS crews responded immediately. They went into the scene once it was secured by Toledo police, began treating, triaging, and then working on plans to transport those patients.
15: The victims range in age from 14 to 61. Police Saturday began a manhunt for the suspects. Iran is condemning new U.S. attacks as a, quote, clear violation of the ceasefire. ABC foreign correspondent Tom Sophie Burridge.
17: Fresh U.S. missile strikes along Iran's coast. The U.S. military saying it destroyed Iranian radar sites after Iran fired 4 one-way attack drones, which posed a threat to ships near to the Strait of Hormuz. Iran retaliating, firing a volley of missiles at U.S. allies Kuwait and Bahrain. The strikes adding to the uncertainty amid a supposed ceasefire.
15: A source familiar with Secretary Scott Bessent's thinking tells ABC News that the Treasury Department is planning to use Iranian assets to rebuild and repair any future damage caused by Iran. Meanwhile, the Lebanese army says an Israeli airstrike killed 2 officers and a soldier, potentially jeopardizing wider negotiations between the U.S. and Iran. Graham Plattner is campaigning hard in the final days of Maine's Democratic primary. He's been leading party rival Governor Janet Mills, but recent controversies, including allegations published by the New York Times from women claiming they were physically abused, could hurt his chances Tuesday. He made a plea for continued support Friday night.
6: Now, as every single piece of that past and journey gets dug up, litigated, and weaponized, you have my back.
15: Tuesday's winner will go up against Republican incumbent Susan Collins, who's been in the U.S. Senate for nearly 30 years. You're listening to ABC News.
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18: 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Learn more about BRICS, industry leaders, and their market predictions for the future, along with what you might expect to see in terms of precious metal performance in the weeks and months ahead. 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
15: Clash against a proposed data center in Tennessee, where more than 160,000 people have signed a petition opposing one next to the Nashville Zoo. Neighborhood resident Tony Zavitson.
19: They picked the wrong community to put any kind of data center in. Nobody asked for this. Nobody wants this.
15: Nashville Mayor Freddie O'Connell.
20: This one seems particularly unusual in that a non-owner for the property seems to be applying for a building permit.
15: There's been no comment from the developer. A new warning about fake online invitations. Victims say the emails look like they're from major e-vite companies, but they're actually scams. ABC's Elizabeth Schulze.
21: The president of Paperless Post tells us scams are still a small number compared to the millions of real invites that go out each week.
22: Anything that's asking you to download an attachment is a red flag. Anything that asks you to log in or register to do something basic like reply is a red flag.
21: And the CEO of Punchbowl says there are clear signs an invite is fake, like if an image won't load, logos are the wrong size, or the text isn't aligned. And always check the website URL.
15: FIFA announced that it will now allow fans to bring their own water bottles to some stadiums during the World Cup. FIFA had barred spectators from bringing refillable water bottles into the tournament's 16 stadiums across North America, including some with limited or no shade from the sun. Now reversing the policy after criticism the organization could be putting people at risk of dehydration. Dave Packer, ABC News.
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0: Magnificence of the courage and fortitude of the Korean people defies description.
1: Other battles were raging in the streets of Saigon.
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3: There has been unusual American air activity in the area of the Persian Gulf.
4: We are determined to knock out Saddam Hussein's nuclear bomb potential.
5: Afghanistan is a war that we had to fight and we have to win.
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29: Our guest this week on Veterans Chronicles is Dolores Rudock. She is a veteran of the Women's Army Corps in World War II, serving with the 6888 Central Postal Directory Battalion. And Ms. Rudock, thank you very much for being with us today.
30: My pleasure.
29: Where were you born and raised, ma'am?
30: I was born in Washington, D.C., raised in Washington, D.C. And that's about the size of it. I've lived in different parts of the country, but that was what I did. I was born and raised in Washington, D.C.
29: Tell me a little about your family.
30: I don't know that much. I had a sister 2 years younger than I. My dad and my mother, they divorced a little early, I was raised primarily with my father and my stepmother, so to speak. And that's about it. I went to elementary school and junior high school and high school in Washington, which at that time was rather prejudiced. So

0: we lived in the northwest section, and we stayed there for protection. And so it was just, you know, we lived the life we were used to. That's about the size of it, really, yeah.
1: Was there any other military service in your family's history?
0: No.
1: Not before you?
0: My dad was called, but he had something wrong with his heart, and so he was never called to service. And so I took his place, so he says.
1: So how old were you on Pearl Harbor Day when Pearl Harbor was attacked, and what do you remember?
0: Honey, I don't remember a thing of Pearl Harbor. I remember that it was, but I couldn't tell you my age or anything about it because it was so far removed from where we were, you know.
1: Sure. Really. You don't remember wanting to serve after hearing that news or anything?
0: Oh, no. No, no, no. For Pearl Harbor? No.
1: Yes.
0: That was not my reason for serving. Pearl Harbor was way out of my line. I went into the service because I couldn't go to the school that I wanted to go to after I graduated from high school. I had a particular school I wanted to go to, and there was an offer by a member of my family to help finance a college that she wanted me to go to. And I didn't want to go to that college. I knew where I wanted to go. So she would go with that.
1: Where'd you want to go?
0: I wanted to go to Trepagan School of Fashion in New York City. I was sort of an artist, so that went that way. So that was the end of that story.
1: What led you to join the service then?
0: Someone, after I couldn't go to the school that I wanted to and wouldn't go to the college that she wanted me to go to, I was sort of laying around, and someone suggested to me, why don't you join the service? This was something fairly new. And I said, really? So my dad thought it was a no good idea. I was taking his place, so he signed the papers for me to join up. So I did.
1: Where did they send you?
0: Oh, well, I guess I, like always, went to training, you know, basic training and that sort of thing. The memory, I guess it was Fort Des Moines. And we went through the training there. And that was it. It was, you know, you physical and climbing ropes and all that sort of thing. But anyway, we went through it, and we did a few marches and whatnot too, you know. But when it came to the marching, I marched one time, and brother didn't do any more marching. I went to kitchen duty. I washed the dishes, did the laundry room, whatever. Yeah. I didn't like marching.
1: That was better than marching?
0: Oh, yeah. To me it was. I don't know about anybody else. But that was it. Well, pretty much so. No big thing.
1: For someone who grew up in a city, what was it like to go out to Iowa?
0: You were so busy and so occupied with your training and your working and your people around you. There's no point of comparing the two, you know, really, absolutely. So we were used to marching and whatnot, too, you know, so.
1: What were the main things they trained you to do in handling the mail?
0: Well, in basic training, you didn't train that because that was not on the program at all. Uh-huh. Nobody thought about that. You went to your basic training, and when you finish your basic training, you would be assigned to various areas to work. I was assigned to Oklahoma, and I worked as a warehouse clerk for the soldiers' supplies that were being issued out. And so that's where I worked. And had a little problem with the lieutenant in charge. And I wasn't happy. And he had sort of a negative feeling towards me. So somehow or the other, I heard about, I was there over a year or so, and then I heard something about going overseas, taking women overseas, to wax overseas. So I asked my superior officer if I could sign up to get away from this character. And he had the audacity to turn around and ask her not to let me go because he needed me. I said, no way, Jose. So I got out of there, and that's how I got to go overseas.
1: Tell me about England. What do you remember about Birmingham, England?
0: I remember Birmingham, England very much so because there was a family, a husband and wife, who invited me and another wax from America. You had families there that would invite the wax to their homes for dinner and whatnot, you know? And this couple that I went to, they were very gracious. And I think the wife was American, and she married this Englishman. And so there was another young lady and myself, my friend, who would go to their house for dinner on Sundays. They would invite us almost every Sunday. We would have dinner at their house. And they were very, very gracious. So I remember them. I can't remember the name, but I remember them and always appreciated the fact that they offered that hospitality to us.
1: How would you describe the morale or the camaraderie among you and the other girls?
0: I guess it was human. I don't know what else. It was all right, you know. Whatever, you know, in the organization, you have friends, you have special ones you deal with, and it depends upon your contact with them and how often, and the working situation and all. So, and truthfully speaking, I couldn't tell you the name of a living person, unfortunately. I met so many people in my life.
1: Sure.
0: That, names, they come and go.
1: Now, I heard that when you got to England, there was a 2-year backlog of mail. How much work did it take to start getting that mail out?
0: Well, they said that we got it out in record time. It took about, we did it in about 3 months.
1: Fantastic.
0: And they didn't expect it to be done for at least 6 months. But we did it because we were working 3 shifts a day, you know? So that was it, and we got the mail out, sorted it out, and directed it to where it was supposed to go. Those soldiers who were deceased, sent them back to the States or to the family. Those who were on duty, mailed it to them. And so that's basically, you know, what we did, along with laboratory duty, a little cooking duty, whatever. But we worked it, really, truly. So that was basically what we were there for, and we did it. So they said 3 months, and after that, sent us to France.
1: Was there a specific job that you had in the process of getting out the mail, or did they move you around to different jobs?
0: No. As I remember, you get the mail, you had a list, and all you searched out. It was like you just picked up the bay, and you checked the name, and you checked to see where he was, and all. And you sorted it out as best you could. So I guess I was a private or PFC, so I didn't have the responsibility of finalizing it or really doing it. We just took it as we did it.
1: Dolores, let's take a quick break. We'll be right back with more of your story on Veterans Chronicles.
0: How about that, Apple?

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11: Welcome back to Veterans Chronicles on the Radio America Network. I'm joined in studio today by Dolores Rudock, veteran of the Women's Army Corps in World War II. She served with the 6888 Central Postal Directory Battalion. And just before the break, Dolores, we were talking about your job and how you and the other ladies got rid of a two-year backlog of mail in half the time that was expected, 3 months instead of 6 months. I want to look at the bigger picture for a moment. You talked about the discrimination that you faced growing up in Washington, D.C. The city was known for its prejudice in some ways. What about in the service? Did you encounter the same thing, or was it different? What was it like for you?
12: Well, truthfully speaking, when I finished my basic, I went to Oklahoma, where, as I said, Oklahoma was prejudiced. They were segregated. I remember, you're in the service, you're not out in the street, no bigger houses and that sort of thing, and roaming around. But I remember one incident in Oklahoma. I wanted to buy some shoes, Oxford, of course, and I went to this shoe store. And I walked in, and there weren't that many people in the store, doesn't matter. But anyway, I walked in, and I took a seat, you know, the first available seat. And I sat there, and I sat there, and I sat there. Finally, somebody came up, salesperson came up and said, "I'm sorry, but can I help you?" I said, "Yeah, I want to buy a pair of shoes." She said, "Well, you're in the wrong position. You should be back there." I said, "Oh." So I said, "Okay." So I went in the back and bought the shoes. That was Oklahoma. I wasn't aware of it. I paid no attention, you know, but that's it. And you know, you take these things, and they have their feelings, and that was it. I had to obey it. No problem.
11: What about when you went overseas? Did you deal with much discrimination there?
12: No, not really. No, not really. This was the wartime and all, and we were sort of limited anyway in Birmingham, you know, and in France, we were in where we were billeted, and we sort of stayed together. I do remember when I was in, we were stationed in Paris, in one of the schools there, monastery in France, and I had about a 3-day little leave, you know, to give you. And so my sidekick at that time and I decided we would stay in Paris and see Paris and go around through that. So we took our little time away from the troops and went around to see Paris as such. And that was it. No big thing.
11: I think going to Paris is pretty fun. Tell me about being stationed in France in general. How was that different in any way than when you were in England?
12: My dear, if my life depended on it, I couldn't tell you. I have no memories. All I know is that we worked, and that was it, okay? And I don't know. We just... Life just went on, you know. You had the regular things, you know. You got up in the morning, you showered, you dressed, you stood reveille, you went to work. There were areas where you had to do chores, you know. You had kitchen duty sometimes. You had laboratory duty sometimes. And that was it, you. You didn't lounge around for nothing, you know what I'm saying? That was life in the Army.
11: Now, I know that most letters from soldiers were read by someone to make sure that they weren't giving any secrets to their family back home. Do you know anything about that? Was that part of your job at all?
12: I don't recall. I have, no.
11: Wasn't part of your job, sounds like.
12: It was not part of my job. If it was, I have no idea. All I know is that we might have read the letters, in a sense, to see, who to send it to.
11: Sure.
12: Okay? You had to open it to find out who to send this letter to anyhow. So, especially those that were going back. So I'm not sure.
11: Oh, so you had to fill out the envelopes a lot of the time?
12: Yeah, I guess so.
11: Well, that's a lot of work.
12: It's all in the part of, you know, sorting the mail.
11: Sure.
12: And getting the mail to the soldiers, those that were deceased, to those back to the States, to the families. So whatever the routine was at that time, all I can tell you is that we did it. That's it.
11: Well, it's an amazing story, and we'll have more of it in just a moment. Speaking with Dolores Rudock, veteran of the Women's Army Corps in World War II. She served with the 6888 Central Postal Directory Battalion. I'm Greg Corumbus. Veterans Chronicles will be right back.

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0: are back on Veterans Chronicles. This is the Radio America Network. I'm Greg Corumbus, honored to be joined in studio today by Dolores Rudock, a veteran of the Women's Army Corps in World War II. She served with the 6888 Central Postal Directory Battalion, was stationed in both England and France. And ma'am, we just left off talking about, obviously, your work processing the mail. One of the things we've learned from every war is how important that connection was with home for soldiers when they were serving overseas. And you obviously played a critical role in helping them keep in touch with their loved ones. How important that is that to you as you look back?
1: Well, it was very important, really, truly. You know, there's nothing like hearing from a loved one, and especially it would be to the families if you have someone overseas. And the idea that the soldiers are not, you know, getting anything too. So it was very important that they have something from the family to know and realize they're there. I have no way of knowing. I assume that maybe they wrote families, but I don't know about that, okay? But in all probability, they didn't. But the families will want to let them know what there was going on. So it was a big morale.

0: builder, really truly, for a soldier to hear from a loved one, you know. So, and that's why it was important. And the mayor backed up like that, you know, that's hard. That would be hard.
1: Right, waiting for that letter, absolutely. Have you ever heard from World War II veterans who found out what you've done and were grateful for your service?
0: No. No, no, no. You know, after we got back to the States, the war was sort of stopped, wasn't it? So therefore, you know, they were busy getting themselves ready to be discharged and whatnot. So the male outfit was just over with, period. You know, that was the end of it. We got discharged, bye-bye. And all these years, all of a sudden, whoa. That blows my mind. God and Moses, you know. the only thing that I had to recall was the photo of my discharge, my Army service record, in my wallet. I had that in my wallet all these years. That's the only thing I had, really.
1: I can see your hat. Our radio listeners obviously can't, but it says, no mail, low morale. We've already talked about that a little bit, but how much did that motivate you in getting that two-year backlog done in 3 months and just going day after day?
0: I'm sure, because it was good. It was good when I got mail from home.
1: Sure.
0: Okay? And I wasn't on the battlefield, so surely being on the battlefield, not knowing one moment when it would be your last moment, okay? So I don't know how they regulated the mail to the soldiers on the battlefield. I have no way of knowing. But on my own, when I got mail from home, and I still have a couple of letters, believe it or not. So therefore, the guy that's on the front there, and not knowing from 1 minute to the next to get the piece of mail, and all the time that they didn't get it, that threw them also. But they had a lot to think about and worry about too, you know. I don't know if anybody ever related to the 6888, you know, soldiers, related to the 6888, haven't received a letter from them or through them. I don't even know if that was ever acknowledged or not. And it really doesn't matter, you know, really.
1: Well, we talked about the discrimination you experienced growing up and even while you were training, less so overseas. What was it like when you came home?
0: Well, it depends upon where you were, okay?
1: Where were you?
0: When I came home, I came back to Washington. And like I said, to try to get to the school that I wanted to go to and all of that, I ended up going to the school that I wanted to go to in the beginning. The Army paid for it, okay? The Army paid for that and then gave me a small subsistence fee, okay? So I guess I earned my tuition to the college, to the school that I wanted to go to. And ironically enough, it was 3 years, a three-year course.
1: Did you love it as much as you thought you would?
0: Well, ironically enough, I took a three-year course, and by the time I got when I graduated from school, the field was so crowded that the only job that I could possibly get in that field would be to do pace-ups. It was a fashion designing school, okay? Mm-hmm. And they had me doing pace-ups of other people's work. And I said, no way, Jose, it's not going to happen like that, okay? So I never did do any designing, employed as a designer. And that was it. And so I had to look for another job. another way of living. I went to work in a bank, and I went to work in the bank in the stock room, like, you know, and I worked there, and eventually, through the years, I was with the bank for 26, 27 years. So I ended up, I was an officer on the platform. So that was my career.
1: It's quite a rise.
0: Oh, yeah.
1: So what job did you have when you retired? What was the...
0: I was an officer on the platform.
1: Oh, officer of the platform.
0: Of the bank, yeah.
1: Wow. Here in Washington?
0: No, New York.
1: Oh, New York. Okay.
0: Oh, yeah. I lived in New York 30-some years, so that was it.
1: So once you went to school, you stayed there for a long time.
0: We are, yeah.
1: It's interesting when you look at the cultural significance of World War II. It led to service opportunities for both women and African Americans. There was the integration of the armed forces shortly thereafter. You obviously took part in numerous ways, both as a woman and as an African American. What does it mean to you to have contributed in that way?
0: I never thought about it, tell you the truth. It was just a way of living. It's a way of life, you know. This was my life. I had no other way. It was, you know, every day comes and you live that day. It could be good, or it could be a setback, but you live it. It's your daily life. So I hope for the best.
1: You ever look back and think about the contribution you made?
0: No.
1: Not much?
0: Not really. No. That, you know, at my age, that's so much history.
1: It's over 70 years ago, yeah. 75 years
0: that's
1: ago.
0: That's an awful lot of history we're talking about. So I don't need to look back. That's why it's so difficult to look back, you know, because the mind doesn't retain all of that. You're too busy trying to live today.
1: You weren't thinking about the historical significance at the time, huh?
0: You live today, and tomorrow, something else.
1: Does it surprise you, though, that your unit's getting some attention now?
0: I am shocked. You know, I didn't know all these years without this, you know what I'm saying? far be it for me, but, you know, and considering the number of us that are still here, that's unbelievable to me, you know? We're talking about hundreds of women who were there and no longer here. You know, really, unbelievable.
1: How many from your group are still with us?
0: Group? There were only five in the whole goddamn 800 women. Isn't that a group?
1: Well, in your battalion.
0: But the whole battalion, you know. That's it, really. I'm breathing. What can I tell you?
1: That's fantastic.
0: Yeah.
1: That's fantastic.
0: And I'm walking. That's another thing, too, you know. I'm happy.
1: You're in fantastic shape.
0: I'm happy, yeah.
1: Absolutely. Well, we're happy you're here. What about as you think about how America has changed over the past 75 years? particularly on equality, on race.
0: It all depends on where you are, what you're doing, and who you are. That's, you know, we have so much going on in this country today. Okay? Mm-hmm. That you can't really break it down, okay? And as I read the paper and I listen to the news, you have a lot of nationalities in this country as it is now. So it's just not the blacks and the whites. You have every nationality in the whole world here now, okay? So it's very difficult to put the finger to one as opposed to the other. Now, we're all here together, and we better learn to live together. So that's all I can tell you.
1: Have you gotten to meet any of the other remaining members of your battalion?
0: Only when we had these groups, you know, all of the occasions, you know. And of course, they live in different parts of the world, you know. And I didn't know them because we weren't probably in the same company. And when we had the special occasions that I've been brought into over the past few months, they all strangers, but we're all in the same boat. Okay, so that was it, really, truly. I blessed them too, you know. However, that's about the size of it.
1: Well, an instant kinship, though, right?
0: No, not really.
1: No,
0: we're too far apart. We have different lives, and you know, when we were together over the past few occasions, it's been a pleasure, you know. But our lifestyles and the work that we did, it varies, you know. And we were just great to be surprised that we were the only ones there, tell you the truth. So it was surprising, really.
1: I know you haven't done a tremendous, you said you didn't do a tremendous amount of reflecting on your World War II experience, but the fact that your battalion is now getting more attention means it will be remembered. How do you hope it is remembered?
0: For the battalion that it was, the purpose it served, okay? It served the purpose. It helped the American soldiers to keep their morale and to keep them moving forward. And so, we were called upon to do a job. We did the job. That's all you can ask. What else?
1: It's a wonderful response. It's a wonderful attitude towards your amazing service for our country and the fellow soldiers that were in the field during World War II. Dolores, it's been a true pleasure to have you in studio today. Thank you for your service and thank you for your time today.
0: Well, thank you, my dear. Pleasure. Absolutely. And I survived it, didn't I?
1: Dolores Rudock is a veteran of the Women's Army Corps in World War II, serving with the 6888 Central Postal Directory Battalion. I'm Greg Corumbus. This is Veterans Chronicles.

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10: Welcome to World War II Chronicles, a weekly tribute to America's fighting men and women in commemoration of the Second World War. 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
11: The young airmen of America, who have never set foot in Germany and never want to, flew from this island today in 1,300 liberators and fortresses to smash the big German railroad yards at Munster, a tank factory at Hanover, and fuel plants around Dresden. When they and their escort of more than 750 fighter planes returned to Britain, the RAF took over. Hundreds of escorted British Lancasters battered two Benzel plants north of the Ruhr in broad daylight. And the German radio reports more bombers over the Reich tonight.
12: The Allied bomber offensive against Germany continues to escalate this week. RAF Bomber Command and the U.S. 8th Air Force send massive bomber formations against enemy communication centers, munitions plants, and transport facilities. The cities of Dortmund and Essen are hit particularly hard during these raids. The attack on Dortmund is the war's heaviest, with almost 5,000 tons of bombs dropped on the city in a March 12th raid.
13: On the air front today, Royal Air Force bombers have knocked the German cities of Dortmund and Essen to bits in two of their greatest daylight attacks of the war.
12: On March 15th, the largest bomb produced during the war is dropped for the first time. Known as the Grand Slam, the 22,000-pound bomb is dropped on the Byfield Viaduct by British Lancaster bombers.
13: Royal Air Force Lancasters dropped 10-ton bombs, the largest ever carried by an airplane, on targets in northwest Germany. The Air Ministry says the new bomb combines great power of penetration with a high explosive force.
12: The disruption of German communications and transport facilities contributes significantly to the declining effectiveness of the German armies. I'm Ed Herlihy. Join me next time for World War II Chronicles.
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14: Welcome to Heroes of the Air, true stories of those who flew for America and earned the nation's supreme military award, the Congressional Medal of Honor. Heroes of the Air is brought to you by the Air Force Association, an independent nonprofit aerospace organization which promotes public understanding of the role aerospace power plays in our national defense. Your host for Heroes of the Air is Gene Pell.
15: The Special Forces camp was located in a depression ringed by 1,500-foot high hills. An airbase attached to the camp was able to keep those hills free of hostile gunners on all but a few days, a fact not lost on the enemy. Bien Hoa, Vietnam, March 10th, 1966. On that day, 2,000 North Vietnamese Army regulars attacked in force from all sides of the camp. Other hostile forces laid down a devastating barrage of mortars and automatic weapons fire from the surrounding hills. The tops of the 1,500 high-foot hills were obscured by an 800-foot ceiling, limiting aircraft maneuverability and forcing pilots to operate within range of the enemy gun positions, which often were able to fire down on the attacking aircraft. During the action, Air Force Major Bernard Fisher of the United States 1st Air Commando Squadron saw a fellow airman crash land on the battle-torn airstrip adjacent to the Special Forces camp. Believing the pilot to be seriously injured and in imminent danger of capture, Major Fisher announced his intention to land on the strip and effect a rescue. Although aware of the extreme danger and likely failure of such an attempt, Fisher pressed forward. While directing his own air cover, he put his plane down and taxied almost the full length of the runway, which was littered with war debris and parts of a destroyed fighter plane. As he carried out the rescue of the downed pilot, a heavy concentration of fire was trained on Major Fisher. 19 bullets struck his plane, but in the face of the withering fire, Fisher applied power and gained enough speed to lift off at the overrun of the strip. For his profound concern for his fellow airmen and for conspicuous gallantry and intrepidity at the risk of his life above and beyond the call of duty, U.S. Air Force Major Bernard Francis Fisher was awarded the Congressional Medal of Honor.
14: 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AFA salutes all men and women in the Air Force who so selflessly serve our country each day at home and around the globe. Heroes of the Air is produced by Pelcom Communications in association with Radio America.
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0: The United States Army Air Force is off for Berlin.
1: 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Ready for war.
2: The magnificence of the courage and fortitude of the Korean people defies description.
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5: There has been unusual American air activity in the area of the Persian Gulf.
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8: 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From World War II...
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11: Our guest this week on Veterans Chronicles is Arnold Taylor. He's a U.S. Army veteran of World War II. Sir, it's an honor to have you with us.
12: Glad to be here. Glad to be anywhere.
11: Let's start at the very beginning. Where were you born and raised?
12: Providence, Rhode Island.
11: Okay. And you received a draft notice on your 18th birthday, correct?
12: Yea, verily.
11: What was that like?
12: Well, I knew it was coming, and hey, just do it. I kind of had some feelings about leaving my family and my mother, and my father had passed away, and so I kind of felt a responsibility. But and I had an older sister there, and you know, I got over that though. I had some kind of anticipation of what this meant.
11: Now, initially, you wanted to be an aviator, correct?
12: Oh, yay. Yes, I did. I wanted to fly.
11: Had you done any of that before?
12: No. I just could imagine what it'd be like to be, you know, flying and just seeing what the world looked like from up there.
11: So you'd never been in a plane at all?
12: No.
11: Fascinating. So once you were drafted, did you have the opportunity to choose where you could go, or was it simply you're going here?
12: They asked where I would like, and of course I said Air Force, and I have a color quirk in my color perception, and so they wouldn't let me in the Air Force. But I wanted to jump into the fight, and when I went to tell them that, the paratroopers looked at me and laughed. I weighed 120 pounds. If I jumped out of the airplane, the westward winds would carry me right to Berlin before anybody got there. And so they put me in the military police. They didn't ask me, they did it. And that was the 704th Military Police Battalion in Augusta, Maine, in the winter of 43. Most of the other soldiers were older, married, had families at home. There were only a few young bucks, I was going to say like me, but at 120 pounds, I wasn't much. I had to laugh. If I were to be a military policeman, I had to laugh at the prospect that I'd come up across some 6-foot Marine who was drunk and say, "You're going into the Huskow, say, and I'm running you in."
11: What was basic like?
12: At 18 years old, it was horrendous, yes, but I mean, I did it. I just it would warm up in it during the day to 15 below zero, and we'd go on a hike, snow up around your knees and so on. And when we would stop for a break, we didn't have, you know, top grade equipment. We had leather shoes. Our feet would perspire even in that, you know, cold. But when we stopped, the perspiration along the edges of our shoes would freeze. So we had to keep moving. And it was, but then the weather did taper off and we did have some beautiful weather. I really enjoyed all of those disciplines, the sort of orderliness of it. You know, when they blew the bugle, we knew it was time to get up. And we were in Quonset huts that had first been peopled by an outfit, and it was right up on a hill just adjacent to the Augusta Airport. We were up high. And in these Quonset huts with no insulation, there was a stove at each end, and somebody assigned to keep them going all night. When the weather tapered off, you know, that duty tapered off and so on. But
11: You tell an interesting story in your written biography, autobiography, of the parade ground being freshly snowed upon.
12: Oh, yeah. I guess, you know, it must have been 5 o'clock in the morning or something. Anyway, it was early, and the sun was just coming up, and here we were, the snow up around our knees and so on, and we were ordered to do a parade. And so we all lined up and marched along in groups, as you do in the Army. And my squad was in the company, and we go, and when the march is all over, the colonel on a loudspeaker said, "Thank you. I just wanted to pat the snow down."
11: Not too good for morale, is it?
12: He could have got a steamroller or something like that, but
11: Well, after that, you were sent to Fort Devens, Massachusetts, where you had the interesting job of guarding German officers who were prisoners of war.
12: They weren't officers. They were from the Africa Corps. And as a consequence, all significantly older than I think the youngest one was around 22. And they were excellent prisoners in this sense. They worked hard, they did their job, they did it well. It was in the officers' mess for ulcered patients officers. So all the food had to be carefully prepared, and one of the chefs had been a chef on the German-American lines. And they were no trouble. They knew that no matter who won, they were going home. So they behaved themselves. They had a place to eat, a place to sleep. You know, what more could they ask for except to be home?
11: Now, after that, you had to watch a different bunch of German prisoners.
12: Oh, yeah. When I was assigned to Camp Edwards on Cape Cod in Massachusetts, the prisoners there were Hitler Youth, right off the Normandy beachhead. And they were arrogant persons of unknown parentage. And I had to watch them very carefully. And I'll give you an example of, you know, what esteem they had for themselves. This one young fella came up to me with a Coca-Cola bottle cap, and he held it between his two fingers and squashed it up. And he pointed it toward my face and said, "Ich bin ein Superman." Give me a break. I spent some years on a farm in Moosup Valley, Rhode Island, and when I'd go down to the gas station, there'd be young fellows there who You know, we're drinking Coca-Cola, and after they took the cap off, they just snapped it up and threw it in the trash. No big deal. I couldn't do it, but they were milking cows, you know, and they had strong fingers. So, you know, this guy did not impress me, German soldier. I told him, Arbeit, go to work. And he was a little disgruntled, but off he went. I noticed that there was this crew that was working on some sludge down in a kind of a valley, and I was up kind of on the edge of the woods watching them, and they seemed to me to be kind of furtive, talking with each other and looking. And I just had the sense that one of them came up to me and he said, this is German, but it's similar to English. He said, Ich möchte scheiße. He had to take a poop. And he pointed up in the wood beyond me. And I said to myself, this person wants to escape. I said, Du möchte scheiße? Schützen, here. And I pointed to a clump of bushes. And oh no, he acted as if, you know, he was too modest to do that. That sucker was looking for a place, you know, a way to get away. And anyway, he went back to the crew and I still, you know, looking up and talking with each other, and I saw a crow up in a tree. I'm an expert rifleman. I saw that crow, took aim, pulled the trigger, and down it came. You know, I didn't have any more trouble from those German prisoners.
11: Effective teaching technique.
12: Yeah, really.
11: We're going to take a quick break. We'll be right back with World War II U.S. Army veteran Arnold Taylor on Veterans Chronicles.
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11: I'm Greg Corumbus. 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Honored to be joined in studio today by Arnold Taylor, World War II veteran of the U.S. Army, for the United States, obviously. We've been talking about his role as an MP in the U.S. Army, both for cooperative prisoners and less than cooperative prisoners. And, sir, after that, you were transferred yet again, initially for preparation to the Pacific, correct?
12: Yes. I was sent to Fort Leonard Wood in the mountains of Missouri to train for the Pacific. Figure that out. It was cold. And so cold that one of the officers who was giving us a lesson on how they control the Anopheles mosquitoes and by putting oil on the water, had to cut a hole in the ice in this pond and then pour the oil on it. Get me out of here. Send me to the Pacific so I can get warm. Anyway, I had infantry training experience there, and then apparently the upper echelon wanted to finish the war in Europe first. And so they sent me to Camp Housie, Texas, right up in the northern panhandle, and I trained there for the infantry. And it was rigorous. There were six of us former MPs who were there, and laughingly, we would get up before breakfast and go over the obstacle course. I mean, we were tough. Come time to have breakfast, we'd go in ahead of the other guys, commandeer a table for 10, and there were 8 of us at that point. We'd pass the food around to each other. Anybody else who sat there got shortchanged. They'd have to have the orderly bring more food. But anyway, on occasion, take a cab over the border, which was just a few miles north, into Oklahoma. And there were big signs just as soon as you get over the border, last chance to get a beer before Fort Worth or something like that. So we'd go up there and drink beer and eat pickled eggs to see who would be the most offensive in ranks the next day. Anyway, I just had a great time there. I could walk right through the daggone wall. I was tough. And I think we got up to 130 pounds. And that training and that exercise was happily done because nobody was shooting at us. However, somewhere during the end of that training, I got news to go to, I don't know whether, somewhere in New Jersey, and they had a ship there lined up, an Italian liner. The Hermitage, or the Europa, I think it was. And it was refitted for troops, and I think we named it the Hermitage or something like that. But anyway, off we go to Le Havre, straight into Le Havre. From there, we were both transported and walked and so on to Metz. And that was campus there of a university that goes way back. I mean, the toilet facilities were all, you know, open trench kind of thing. No, it was a bench with seat covers and so on, but it went down into this, had to be emptied out. I'm saying that merely to give you an idea how old this place was.
11: Sure.
12: And we had some. I would sneak out of camp and go down into Metz with some cigarettes and soap and so on, and I would trade it for cognac. Come back in and I think I got it for something like $4 or something like that, and bring it back, and I'd asked $8 for it. And the guy said, $8? You're crazy? The guys who were winning at poker would say, here. I made a sale, and I did that often. I don't know why I'm not wealthy now, but at least at that point, I had a way of getting some cash. I don't know what the heck I'd do with it, but
11: entrepreneurship at its best.
12: Yeah, early.
11: Mr. Taylor, we're going to take one more break, and we'll come back with the final part of our conversation on Veterans Chronicles. Mm-hmm.

I'm the threat that's already inside the house. In the closet, under the bed, in the car. But I don't want your money.

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10: Thank you for listening to Veterans Chronicles this week. Honored to be joined today by World War II U.S. Army veteran Arnold Taylor. He was eventually rolled into the 99th Infantry Division. And explain what your job was, a very critical job as an MP behind the lines.
11: Yeah, verily. When I was assigned to the 99th Infantry Division in Bamberg early in April of 1945, they looked at my specs and found out that I'd had military police training, and so that's the job they gave me. And they would take me in a jeep at the crack of dawn to a road, an intersection or a bombed out hole or something like that, that required a military police person or somebody who could direct traffic, put it that way. And I didn't know where the heck I was. And they just said, do this, and I did it. And I never felt afraid. In spite of the fact, I didn't know this then, but I heard later that 75% of the military police were knocked off either by shell fire or sniper fire. Shell fire, when the Germans wanted to knock out an intersection that we were advancing on, and shell fire, rear guard action to slow down our advance. I didn't know about that, fortunately. Although I did, when I was at a spot where there were homes along the way, I would wonder if some German might stick a shotgun out the window and blow me away. But the most uncomfortable part of it was the guys who were going, the infantrymen who were going along, would say a lot of nasty things about the MP. That hurt my feelings. I'm kidding. I had some other things to respond to them, but I won't repeat it here. Anyway, I would go on duty at the crack of dawn and be picked up after dark and taken to a home that had been commandeered. Go in and find out that, for God's sake, every sleeping place was taken. There's a bed with six GIs laying across it, and all the sofas and so on. When I was on the farm, I used to carry in wood for the stoves. And I saw a wood box there in this German house. And so I piled the wood, the sticks of wood, so that it went like

0: that. I had a baka lounger. And I laid down, and buddy, let me tell you, I conked out. I was so stinking tired. Every night I slept well. On May the 1st, we were on the verge of going into Landshut in Bavaria. I was on a big hill where watching the engineers down there across the Isar River. And they were, the bridge had been blown out, and they were making a pontoon bridge. Up on this long grassy area in the woods beyond it, you could see puffs of smoke where the Germans were sending in shells. One of them hit one of those rubber rafts. Bodies went up, flying up in the air, you know. And it did something to my stomach. But when the engineers continued with their job, they got that daggone bridge built, and I was put right on the other side of it to make sure that our troops went this way and not up that way where the Germans were. They made a flanking action, apparently. But I was right there, and there was a truck, a genuine army truck that came up from this side. I thought, what the heck is that? You know, where's he coming from? And this GI jumped out, GIODs and so on. He came over and he spoke to me and asked me, you know, how things are going and all. And his English was excellent. I didn't have any suspicion that he would be a German. He asked me if I'd had any Benedictine, and what the heck is that? It's liquor, he said, tastes good. Got some down there in the cab of the truck. If you'd like to have some, I get down there, took a sip, kind of an oily, kind of an, delicious. So I had another sip. And before I went back, I had some. Anyway, I get back up there, thanked him and so on. He gets in the truck and he goes away and so on. And I'm standing there feeling pretty good. Oh, God, that was hilarious. But in retrospect, I bet a dollar that was a German. And that's okay because he was able to see how we were making significant advance. And his troops were up there. And as it turns out, just below Landshut was a town called Vilsbiburg, where I think our 99th Infantry Division stopped. The war was over May 8th. And when the officer said, you know, the war was over. And I don't remember what my reactions were. I still had duties to do. And some of them were dangerous. There was a barn up there just a short distance from the house in which we were staying. The kids up there were playing with potato mashers, you know, the German grenades with a handle on it. And it blew up and, you know, we took a jeep and took them off to the hospital and all that. In that house, we were supposed to enforce on fraternization and all this kind of stuff. At the back door comes the Frau, the woman who peopled the house, asked if she could make breakfast for us. Well, she didn't have any food, so we sent some guys out. We got eggs that were in brine and, you know, fresh. And went to the quartermaster and got a number 46 can of bacon. This lady fixed a hot breakfast for me, the first I'd had in 3 weeks. Bless her heart. And she was the same stature as my mother. And she said to me, and I don't know if this was in self-defense, but she asked if she could wash my uniform. I hadn't taken it off for 3 weeks, and I don't know if she did it for anybody else, but all I know is she did it for me. And about the time we were to move from there and go to occupation duty, where I didn't know at that point, but when I was leaving that house, she took me by the arm and brought me over to the living room wall, and she pointed to the picture of a young German soldier. And she said, "Das Krieg ist fertig, aber mein Kind ist nicht mehr kommen." The war is over, but my son is not coming home. And we stood there and hugged and wept, and it still catches me. Isn't war stupid? Isn't there an other way? Anyhow, I left there and went in occupation in Kitzingen and had a ball. We were in Flakkasern, a German anti-aircraft installation, and was on the top of a hill and all grapevines down and the River Main down at the bottom. And when we got there, a bunch of us would go down there swimming. Didn't have any swimming suits and didn't think the Germans would, you know, I thought they were blasé, but the old ladies would snicker. Colonel found out about it, and it was the general. And he had some of our soldiers requisition some bathing suits at local German stores, and we went swimming in the River Main, which had rapid current, I mean, just 10 miles an hour. You'd jump in and you'd be carried down and walked back. And that was an interesting experience.
1: Now, when you talk about your occupation duty, this time you were guarding Americans.
0: Yay.
1: And you had major incentive to do your job well.
0: If one of our prisoners escaped, I'd have to serve their term.
1: Wow.
0: And I'd be damned if I was going to let anybody go. And I was proud of my expert rifle, because I'd hit that sucker. I had no compassion. In the cell blocks, they were all happy-go-lucky guys, and so on. One fella who was in there for rape, he was pleasant as he could be. But out on the job, I mean, I was nervous. We would walk down into this little medieval town, I don't know, 3-4 miles away, that, you know, goes back to, you know, like historic times, and all stone around it, and you go through the archway, and right inside is a Lutheran church. You go up a cobblestone walk, road, and up on the hill as a Roman Catholic church. And right across from the Lutheran church was a Brauhaus, beer joint. And I spent some time there, during which I was invited by a family who was sitting at a nearby table, and they were talking to me, and they invited me to their home. The first floor was a stable, and all of the juices that ran from the stable went down a kind of a gutter to a barrel on wheels that was waiting down there, so that the liquid went down and they would take and then run it back up over the top of these grape terraces and fertilize them with that juice.
1: at a different point, you expected to be transferred to the Pacific because the war was still going on there. Ultimately, you were still in Europe when the news came that we had nuked Japan twice.
0: Camp Lucky Strike, and we were getting ready to go over to the Pacific, waiting for a ship to take us, and that's when the news came in that the atomic bomb had been issued. And had no idea the kind of desolation that it caused. But all we knew is that Japan quit. And I didn't have enough points to go home. We shipped to England, where I was an aide to the provost marshal of the 14th Port Headquarters in Southampton. As such, I had four jeeps, two motorcycles, and a colonel's sedan, in which I chauffeured him around because I was good looking. And the motorcycles, if you let them sit there, the batteries would go dead. Somebody had to drive them around. And, you know, I'm a sacrificial person. To four jeeps, I'd take one of those jokers with a military police written right across the front, put three guys in there and plenty of liquor on Saturday. Off we would go to the dance, an Air Force big rec hall. And there would be dancing there, and they'd ship in women, and we had a ball. I just really had a great time. And it was toward the end of my time there, some of the British soldiers were coming home, and they were angry at the Americans because they alleged that we had taken their women. And they would even throw bricks at our jeeps as we were driving by, and I was glad to get out of there.
1: Now, I have been affiliated with the American Veterans Center for a long time, and back in the early days of the conference, they used to have the swing band on the floor. College girl after college girl wanted to dance with you because you were so good. So you kept your skills well honed over the years.
0: I still go about two and three nights a week.
1: Fantastic.
0: Yeah. I have trouble walking. I have to have a cane. But when I'm dancing, I don't do any moves that separate me from my partner. So I have to hang on tight.
1: Thank you for your service to the country, and thank you for a delightful conversation today.
0: You ain't heard nothing yet.
1: U.S. Army World War II veteran Arnold Taylor. I'm Greg Corumbus. Thanks for listening.
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13: Welcome to World War II Chronicles, a weekly tribute to America's fighting men and women in commemoration of the Second World War. These programs are narrated by Ed Herlihy and are based on the news broadcasts of the war period from the recorded sound collection of the National Archives in Washington, D.C.
14: Yugoslavia had ostensibly surrendered to Germany in April of 1941, but 2 years later, organized resistance was being led by a Yugoslavian partisan who called himself Tito. In addition to Soviet support, Tito soon received help from the Western Allies. In the spring of 1943, British and American supplies were being flown in to aid the Yugoslav guerrillas.
15: Here at a secret airport, American and British forces are cooperating with Yugoslav guerrillas to maintain this efficient and vital supply line.
14: During the month of May, the Germans would begin their fifth offensive against the Yugoslavian partisans. Various Axis formations were moved in to encircle the guerrillas, who were outnumbered by more than 100,000 soldiers.
16: German Gestapo chief Heinrich Himmler has ordered the extermination of the remnants of the Yugoslav army and all of its sympathizers by poison gas, if necessary, to prevent a possible spring uprising timed with any Allied invasion of southeastern Europe.
17: Some people still won't believe that there can be organized resistance to the Germans on any considerable scale in Yugoslavia. In Belgrade, the Germans publish a daily called the Donau Zeitung. The issue of February 21st has a long story about the cleaning up on a large scale of the communists in western Bosnia. An operation, it says, that is still going on.
14: Although the partisans were hemmed in by the Germans, Tito's force was able to fight its way out of danger and continue its struggle.
15: In the partisan forces, young girls fight beside their men. Local guerrillas have harassed the enemy behind the line, striking from secret headquarters in the Balkan Hills.
17: Yugoslavia today is not in the state of general insurrection, but the foundations for German defeat are being firmly laid there.
14: I'm Ed Herlihy. Join me next time for World War II Chronicles.
13: World War II Chronicles was produced by the World War II Veterans Committee and Radio America in cooperation with the National Archives. The World War II Veterans Committee is collecting oral histories in commemoration of the 60th anniversary of the Second World War. For information, call the World War II Veterans Committee Veterans Hotline at 1-800-704-2484.
18: Welcome to Heroes of the Air. True stories of those who flew for America and earned the nation's supreme military award, the Congressional Medal of Honor. Heroes of the Air is brought to you by the Air Force Association, an independent nonprofit aerospace organization which promotes public understanding of the role aerospace power plays in our national defense. Your host for Heroes of the Air is Gene Pell. By the middle of 1943, U.S. B-17s and B-24s of the 9th Air Force were flying daily missions from bases in North Africa in support of Allied ground forces fighting in Italy. But military planners had another objective in mind that they hoped would cripple the Nazi war effort. Over 1,200 miles away lay important German oil refineries, which if destroyed or severely damaged, could seriously disrupt the enemy's fuel supplies and hinder its mobility. Ploiești, Romania, August 1st, 1943. 178 B-24 Liberator bombers were assigned the mission, which was to be conducted at treetop levels after the long flight to the target. The dangers were clear. The cost could not be imagined. Army Air Corps Lieutenant Colonel Addison E. Baker was leading his command, the 93rd Heavy Bombardment Group, on that fateful day. As he was approaching the target, his aircraft was hit by a large caliber anti-aircraft shell, seriously damaged and set on fire. Lieutenant Colonel Baker ignored the fact he was flying at that time over terrain suitable for safe landing. He refused to jeopardize the mission by breaking up the lead formation and continued unswervingly to lead his group to the target, where he dropped his bombs with devastating effect. Only then did he leave the formation. However, despite his valiant efforts to gain sufficient altitude for the crew to escape by parachute, his aircraft crashed in flames after his successful efforts to avoid other planes in the formation. By extraordinary flying skill and brilliant leadership, Lieutenant Colonel Baker rendered outstanding, distinguished, and valorous service to the nation. For his conspicuous gallantry and intrepidity in action against the enemy, above and beyond the call of duty, Army Air Corps Lieutenant Colonel Addison E. Baker was posthumously awarded the Congressional Medal of Honor. The Air Force Association is proud to bring you Heroes of the Air, dedicated to those who earned the nation's highest military award, the Congressional Medal of Honor. Their service and sacrifice reflect an ideal that puts others and country above self. AFA salutes all men and women in the Air Force who so selflessly serve our country each day at home and around the globe. Heroes of the Air is produced by Pelcom Communications in association with Radio America.

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3: From ABC News, I'm Dave Macker. A mass shooting at a beloved Ohio event Saturday has left at least 12 people wounded, two critically. Hundreds of people were in attendance at the Old West End Fest in Toledo when gunfire rang out nearby, sending people running for cover. Toledo's Fire Chief Allison Armstrong.
4: Fire and EMS crews responded immediately. They went into the scene once it was secured by Toledo police, began treating, triaging, and then working on plans to transport those patients.
3: The victims range in age from 14 to 61. Police Saturday began a manhunt for the suspects. Iran is condemning new U.S. attacks as a, quote, clear violation of the ceasefire. ABC foreign correspondent Tom Sophie Burridge.
5: Fresh U.S. missile strikes along Iran's coast. The U.S. military saying it destroyed Iranian radar sites after Iran fired four one-way attack drones, which posed a threat to ships near to the Strait of Hormuz. Iran retaliating, firing a volley of missiles at U.S. allies Kuwait and Bahrain. The strikes adding to the uncertainty amid a supposed ceasefire.
3: A source familiar with Secretary Scott Bessent's thinking tells ABC News its Treasury Department is planning to use Iranian assets to rebuild and repair any future damage caused by Iran. Meanwhile, the Lebanese army says an Israeli airstrike killed two officers and a soldier, potentially jeopardizing wider negotiations between the U.S. and Iran. Graham Plattner is campaigning hard in the final days of Maine's Democratic primary. He's been leading party rival Governor Janet Mills, but recent controversies, including allegations published by the New York Times from women claiming they were physically abused, could hurt his chances Tuesday. He made a plea for continued support Friday night.
6: Now, as every single piece of that past and journey gets dug up, litigated, and weaponized, you have my back.
3: Tuesday's winner will go up against Republican incumbent Susan Collins, who's been in the U.S. Senate for nearly 30 years. You're listening to ABC News.
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3: Clash against a proposed data center in Tennessee, where more than 160,000 people have signed a petition opposing one next to the Nashville Zoo. Neighborhood resident Tony Zavitson.
9: They picked the wrong community to put any kind of data center in. Nobody asked for this. Nobody wants this.
3: Nashville Mayor Freddie O'Connell.
10: This one seems particularly unusual in that a non-owner for the property seems to be applying for a building permit.
3: There's been no comment from the developer. A new warning about fake online invitations. Victims say the emails look like they're from major e-vite companies, but they're actually scams. ABC's Elizabeth Schulze.
11: The president of Paperless Post tells us scams are still a small number compared to the millions of real invites that go out each week.
12: Anything that's asking you to download an attachment is a red flag. Anything that asks you to log in or register to do something basic like reply is a red flag.
11: And the CEO of Punchbowl says there are clear signs an invite is fake, like if an image won't load, logos are the wrong size, or the text isn't aligned. And always check the website URL.
3: FIFA announced that it will now allow fans to bring their own water bottles to some stadiums during the World Cup. FIFA had barred spectators from bringing refillable water bottles into the tournament's 16 stadiums across North America, including some with limited or no shade from the sun. Now reversing the policy after criticism the organization could be putting people at risk of dehydration. Dave Packer, ABC News.
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15: The KFQD weather forecast for Anchorage. After squeezing in a pretty decent day about the region today, it'll be cloudier for Sunday. Tonight, partly cloudy and breezy, lows in the low 50s. Sunday, mostly cloudy, highs right around 60. Sunday night, mostly cloudy skies, lows in the upper 40s. And Monday, also looking mostly cloudy, highs around 60. This is KFQD meteorologist Steve Adamson.

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2: Hey, welcome into a brand new weekend of the National Defense. My name is Randy Miller. We do this show for one reason only. We do it for our active duty military, our veterans, and their families. We're here for you. We love you. God bless you. Big show with a big man this week. Dolph Lundgren. Yeah. Played the Russian boxer who killed Apollo Creed in Rocky IV. He's going to be with us and talk all about that. Plus, he's got a brand new memoir. And brand new to late night, Ben Glebe is doing a late night comedy show on YouTube, the first ever from his living room with a studio audience. That's pretty fascinating. And the great Andy Richter, actor, comedian, writer, talk show announcer, sidekick for Conan O'Brien. He's in a new movie called Obsession, which is fantastic and out right now. We'll talk to all of them, plus 60 seconds of service, and so much more this week on the National Defense.
3: And one of our favorite guys, Andy Richter, is with us. You know him, of course, from Conan O'Brien, comedian, writer, incredible dancer on Dancing with the Stars. And he's in hey, listen, I so enjoyed you on that, man. I mean, you brought just such a different kind of fun and perspective to that. That was so fun watching it. And now you're on tour with them, right?
4: Wasn't on tour. The tour finally ended for those poor people. They were on tour from the middle of January till the end of May, pretty much solid. It was a grind. And I mean, in those shows, for me, you know, I did about 6 weeks. I broke it up into two pieces just because I knew that 6 weeks solid would be a little too much. And also just I can't, you know, there's a lot going on at home. I can't just leave my wife alone with all the work that's back here for that long. You know, for those dancers, those shows, it's like an NBA game. It's like a soccer game. And they're doing it night in and night out with only one, you know, we had Mondays off and that was it. But it was really fun. It was really a fun, yeah, I told him, I said, this is like one of the great adventures of my life, you know, doing that.
3: That's cool.
4: Doing the TV show and then doing the tour with them. And they just, the production was so nice to me and the dancers were so nice to me. And I feel like I have another show business family that I'm a part of now.
3: Right. Yeah, and, you know, when you do something like that and you're taken out of your comfort zone, which I'm to the point now where I don't even think I have a comfort zone.
4: Yeah.
3: You know, I mean, everything I do now is some degree of uncomfortableness. And,
4: yes.
3: And I guess that becomes your new comfort zone. But, and now you're in this this crazy movie Obsession, which, did anybody think it was going to be this huge?
4: No, I don't think anybody thought it was going to be this huge, but I knew something was going to happen with it because, I mean, I've done independent movies, you know, and you know, the deal when you do something like that is you go and you shoot it, and it's not a very luxurious shoot, but everybody's very hardworking and very earnest and devoted to the project, and then they, you know, they get it edited, and they take it to film festivals, and they hope that somebody is going to come along. You know, it's like a bake sale. You put stuff out and you hope it sells. And and a lot of the time it doesn't. It's really hard to get something to connect with buyers, especially nowadays. You know, they want a sure hit all the time. And this this, I knew that this was different. I knew from seeing Curry Barker as the director, and he and his partner Cooper is his producing partner. These two young guys, they were making lots of comedy videos on YouTube, and they also were working in horror, which is a very similar. I tell people there's not a lot of difference because you're talking about setup and payoff, and the payoff is either a laugh or a scream. And he had these amazing, and I mean, people should go look him up on YouTube, because I saw a movie called Milk and Cereal, spelled S-E-R-I-A-L, like serial killer, right. That he did. That's about an hour that I think they shot on a camcorder, and it's fantastic. And then I got the script for this movie, and it was absolutely bananas, but really good, you know, like really well put together, pretty airtight. And I knew something would happen with this. And I told him the night of the premiere, I said, because he said, I didn't have any idea that any of this would happen. I said, I knew something would happen, not as big as it's been. But it's just, it's a basic story of something really good being appreciated and actual kind of true talent being recognized.
3: And I love the idea of getting what you'd hope for at a big price and in a strong degree. I love that premise. We're talking to Andy Richter here in the National Defense. And also, hey, my congratulations. You know, I follow your Instagram. I get all the Andy Richter newsletters. I've signed up for the bonus package. And I found out, congratulations, you've been named Commander in Beef.
4: Yes.
3: Second annual Weenie 500.
4: Yeah, that was a fun day. That was the Friday before, you know, the Indy 500 on Sunday, and I went to Indianapolis, and I was Commander in Beef. I'm not sure. I think I was the first Commander in Beef. And the Ostermeyer, they love their puns, but it was a race of all six Weenie Mobiles.
3: So good.
4: Going around the track at a top speed of 60 miles an hour. And I think they can go faster, but I think Oscar Mayer didn't want them to go faster.
3: Yeah,
4: I think they had strict instructions, don't go over 60, because those things have a high center of gravity, and I don't think anybody wants to see one of those go over. That was an amazing day. That was when I knew, like, I've done something right, because I got to do something like that.
3: That's what's so cool about you, though, Andy. I mean, you do all these fun things, and you can tell that you're having fun with it. I want to talk about your podcast a little bit, the three questions with Andy Richter. Now, do you always post on your Instagram? You post what the question's going to be for the week?
4: Well, no, they're the same questions every week. Where do you come from? Where are you going? And what have you learned? And it's just basically, I've been through a lot of therapy, and I believe in it, and I kind of like those kind of conversations. And I'm not asking for people to spill their guts, but I do think, thinking about your past and thinking about why you are the way you are and what you're going to do about it and with it are just some of the most interesting conversations that a person can have. And it's not always that. It's certainly not a heavy show. I mean, I'm not afraid to talk about kind of deeper things on the show, but that's not, you know, I'm not asking people in there so that they can just, air all their dirty laundry for my content. I don't want anyone to be uncomfortable, but I do think that if people are willing to talk about things, and I've learned this in my own life, I've struggled with depression for years, and when you talk about it, it does tend to make people feel not so alone. And I do think that it's always interesting to hear people who aren't afraid to sort of give a little bit more of themselves than beyond the basic sort of showbiz you know, glib, smiley kind of nonsense. Like I say, the show's meant to be fun and funny, and it is. And there's a lot of times, especially when I have old friends on there, where we just shoot the breeze. We're not trying to figure anything out.
3: Well, and you know, those kind of questions. So our show is basically for active duty military veterans and their families. And I always love to ask veterans, what was it that inspired you to get into the military? And the answers are all over the board.
4: And I can imagine.
3: Yeah, and it's always just so interesting to hear what they say. And I want to thank you guys. And when you were with Conan, you guys would do so many military salutes and tributes. And thank you for that.
4: Sure. Oh, thank you. I'm proud to. Thank you.
3: Yeah, that's just fantastic. Well, Andy, everybody needs to go see Obsession. Get your One Wish Willow ready to go.
4: Yeah.
3: Man, thank you so much for the time and continued great success.
4: Thank you so much, Randy.
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3: Welcome back to the National Defense. It's Randy Miller, and Ben Gleeb is with us, actor, stand-up comedian, news commentator, writer. He's got a brand new concept for a hilarious late-night talk show. First ever talk show produced by YouTube, and it's called Good Night with Ben Gleeb. He's on with us here at the National Defense. Ben, how you doing?
4: I'm so good, Randy. Thanks for having me, and thank you to everybody listening for your service to our nation. We don't have a nation without you guys, so thank you.
3: Appreciate that, man. I just watched your monologue from one of the shows last week, and you do this entire show from your house.
4: That is sadly true. The studio you're seeing right now is in my home. We have a full-on late-night studio with a 20-person curated audience of my friends and artists and entrepreneurs that are going to come be part of our post-show experience when the camera leaves the studio towards the end of the show and follows us into the rest of the house. But even in the studio, it's just jam-packed with crew and staff and friends. And then on top of that, it's the first ever worldwide audience in late night history where you can purchase a ticket for just $10 to be on our video walls and camera on, mic on, participate in the show, interact with me, ask a question of our guests at different select moments in the show, laugh, applaud, and literally create the energy from wherever in the world you happen to be. You can be part of late night for the first time. So it's both very intimate, inside my home, something my girlfriend who just moved in is already regretting. And it's also more worldwide than any late night show's ever been. It's a conundrum. It's confusing. It's a paradox. Because why not? We're living in confusing times.
3: Yeah. Well, I mean, You know, the timing on it obviously is perfect right now since all of the other late night comedy shows have been canceled and taken away from us. So, and I know that you are a very political guy. You like to weigh in on some of the big issues, which I greatly applaud, man. I mean, it's nice to see somebody take a stand on some things. And, I saw you actually debated Charlie Kirk on abortion, and I'm like, the balls on this guy. I mean, that's some heavyweight stuff.
4: Thanks, man. Yeah, Charlie invited me, you know, rest in peace to him, to his studio in Arizona, to debate him a few years back. And it, you know, created this very infamous meme moment where it's called the dolphin fetus moment, where I held up a picture of a fetus and I said, "Do you really believe this is a human being?" And he said, "Without a doubt." And I said, "This is a dolphin fetus, Charlie." And it went viral many, many times. And I think that clip kept popping up in his face throughout the rest of his life. So now that he's gone, I certainly apologize for that. But in the moment, you got to make your points in the ways that you know how. And I don't plan for this late night show to be very political in that way. We'll make political jokes. We're going to try to hit both sides. I want people to be entertained. I think late nights become a bit too polarizing politically. But I definitely have always spoken out. I will going into the future when I feel like you need to speak out. It's important, I think, as a citizen to stand up for what you believe to be right. But also it's important as a citizen, I've learned to embrace your fellow countrymen, whatever political stripe they're part of, and try to bring people together, get us out of the algorithmic divide that is keeping us on split ends of this great country. And so trying to find that balance. But more than anything, I want to just open people's minds to a different kind of guests you've ever seen in late night, trying to book thought leaders, entrepreneurs alongside Hollywood celebrities, and try to just have conversations that kind of bring everybody into the fold and create kind of a common water cooler again.
3: So interesting. We're talking to Ben Gleeb here on the National Defense. I was just talking to my wife last night about, and I couldn't believe this because I was such a huge fan of Charlie Rose. And I think he's one of the great interviewers of all time. And I was talking to her about Charlie Rose, and we watched a couple of interviews that Charlie had, and that's what it seems like. That's what he tried to do. It's very diverse mix of guests, from renowned architects to comedians to celebrities, and I love that concept. And for you to kind of venture into that arena, that is a totally different type of show that hasn't been around for a long time.
4: Thank you. Yeah, Modern Late Night has not done that. Charlie, I loved his show as well. It was black background, in-depth interviews, but it was a very serious show. And I want to bring that to a comedy show, to a variety late night show, and help expose people around the world through comedy to these different ideas and modalities and concepts that can level up their lives, teach them how to improve their relationships, their communication with their partners, biohackers, wellness experts, money experts. So we're having on alongside celebrities like Bob Odenkirk, Sophia Bush, Nikki Glaser, Tiffany Haddish, Jeffrey Ross, Craig Robinson, Jamila Jamil, Chelsea Handler. We're going to be having thought leaders like Dr. Mark Hyman to level up your health, Andrew Huberman of Huberman Lab, Dr. Shefali to teach you about how to level up your parenting and be more conscious in your relationships. Lori Gottlieb of New York Times Ask a Therapist column to teach you how to just improve your own life, improve your relationships. Nicole Lappin of the Number One Money podcast. David Eagleman will be one of our guests this week from the Number One Science podcast, Intercosmos. Just trying to really dive deep. Health experts like Max Lugavere, that just came on our premiere alongside Kevin Smith, the legendary filmmaker, and putting these people alongside each other to have conversations like you've never really seen in late night. I'm really excited to be able to bring conversations like that to people and to make fun of all those people as well.

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0: talking to Ben Glebe. The show is Good Night with Ben Glebe, YouTube's first ever late night talk show. Do you serve snacks during the show?
1: We have snacks for the overflow audience in the living room. We don't want food in the studio, so it's a snack-free environment here in the studio just to avoid having to redo the carpet. But in the post show, we got a full charcuterie table. We sometimes have pizza and salad. We have an open bar for everybody for the post show, so that's exciting for sure. A joint or two may be sparked, may already have been in our post show episode with Kevin Smith. You can't avoid it. He's a pretty big stoner. So it's going to be a very different kind of show. I'll be cooking snacks in the kitchen with my chef friends. We're going to be just bringing you a very down and dirty, very real, very authentic late night show. The first ever independently owned late night show. So it's not some big corporate boss telling us what to do. It's not a cold impersonal studio. It's in my house. It's in my backyard when the post show part happens. It's showing you really how I live, an exclusive glimpse, not only into me and my friends, but also into how we hang behind the scenes, all of it part of the show.
0: That's cool, man. And Nikki Glaser, I guess, is an investor in this.
1: That's right. Yeah, my dear friend. She wanted to help bring it to life, and she very kindly helped do that. And she'll be on soon. I can't wait to have her on. And I'm really fortunate to have these people that believe in me. Scott Galloway also, just like really, really cool people.
0: That's so cool, man. I wish you all the best. This is it's a great idea. It's probably long overdue. And for YouTube to take a runner on it, man, that says the world also. So congratulations, Ben, on everything and continued great success.
1: Thank you, Randy. I really appreciate that. And I invite anybody that's listening to be part of the show. Get a ticket at makeitagoodnight.com. You're on your phone right now anyway, so you may as well just go there, makeitagoodnight.com. Get a ticket to be part of our virtual audience from around the world, or just click the link to subscribe to our YouTube channel. Or if you're really cool, you would do both. The coolest people do both.
0: Well, you know, maybe you think about in the future, maybe an entire military audience night.
1: Oh, I would love that. That would be really cool. No, you know, I've always been a huge supporter of our military. We, like I said up top, we don't have a country without the people that are supporting us. And I hope people always remember that our military is completely separate from politics. Our armed services sign up to protect us regardless of who's in charge, regardless of what the debate is about. Whether the right move is here or there, they sign up and say, we will trust that we're in the best interest of our nation. We're going to go and protect us. We're going to go and keep us safe. We're going to go and protect the future. And so just a huge debt of gratitude to everybody that volunteers to do that. It's an incredible thing. You're a lot braver than me. And so hopefully I can bring you some laughs as a thank you.
0: Thank you, Ben. Appreciate the comments, man. Have a great show.

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3: Welcome back to the National Defense. It's Randy Miller, and now, you know, we love having patriots on this program, and I don't think you could find a better patriot than Joey Jones of Fox. Of course, you know him from all the Fox News media platforms, including Fox News Channel, Fox Business Network. A Marine Corps veteran, reached the rank of staff sergeant. He suffered a life-changing injury in Afghanistan, resulting in the loss of both his legs above the knee. Since his recovery, he's dedicated himself to improving the lives of all veterans and their families. Got a brand new book kind of based on that effort, too, called Behind the Badge, Answering the Call to Serve on America's Home Front. Joey Jones joins us here in the National Defense. Joey, how are you?
4: I'm good. How are you?
3: Good, man. What a great book. And, you know, this is something that I think I've been waiting on for a long time now, because I've been doing this show for a little over 10 years. And getting veterans to talk about their time in service, getting first responders to talk about what goes on in their mind and in their heart when they're answering the call, it's just things that they don't talk about. And for some reason, they talked about all of that stuff to you.
4: So I guess they were comfortable sharing their stories with me because I was able to explain to them how helpful that first book I wrote called Unbroken Bonds of Battle. That was non-service members and a widow. And all of the feedback from that book were other veterans and family members saying, man, this really helped me. And I think everybody in this book, Behind the Badge, all the first responders are in my personal life. I go hunting with them. One's my brother-in-law. One of is like an uncle to me. I've known since I was 3 years old. A couple, you know, I don't know as well, but I have a good friendship with. And I think they all really understood that and trusted that. And once I explained to them that it would really be helpful to other first responders, to other communities, from the point of selflessness, they were comfortable doing it. And some of them still were, you know, a little guarded because they don't want the attention to be on them. You know, that's evident in the job they do.
3: Yeah, and you see that a lot, you know, not just with first responders, but obviously with veterans and World War II veterans for some reason. You know, we've had so many authors on with us that have talked about the heroics of some World War II vets, and that their families had no idea. And I think it is just that aspect of just doing my job, man.
4: Absolutely. I think, like, there are several lessons to be learned from this book. People have asked me what I learned from the book. Mm. And what I learned from the book is that the mental health portion of their job, the support they get, is fully grassroots. It's really the truth is, and I knew this going into it, there isn't any national conversation about the trauma that first responders endure, yet we still fill those jobs every day. So those people are going into it and sticking with it, knowing that whatever effect it has on them negatively is their cross to bear. That type of selflessness, we really only acknowledge in our military. And I'm not saying that it's better or worse, but it's rare. And maybe it's a little bit more common than we want to acknowledge. And maybe it's in our community, and maybe it's in our family and in our church more than we realize.
3: Yeah, that's a good point. We're talking to Joey Jones here in the National Defense, his new book, Behind the Badge, 9 phenomenal stories, answering the call to serve on America's home front. And, just kind of sticking with that for a second, Joey, you talked about the mental aspect of this. And, you know, I'm reading Clay Hedrick's story, who is a firefighter. And, I mean, they talked about a medical call that they had. And, you know, you kind of tend to forget that firefighters, a lot of that is medical calls. And they said he showed up on scene, learned that a child had been run over by a truck. And that just about, that was just about his last day on the job, right?
4: He says it. Clay talks very matter-of-factly. He's the guy that I've known since I was 3 years old. He's like an uncle to me. And he's very intelligent, but his education is the fire department. So he lays it out like it is. And what he's saying is that was one of the first incidents they went on. Mm. And the reason why he brings that story into it was, you know, you don't just jump in the, like, you jump in the river and you go with the pace of the stream, right? It's not like you get to ease your way into it. And the reason why he brought that up was he just happened to have a mentor, a boss that really guided him through that and said, listen, you can get through this and we're going to help you. But that's the grassroots nature of it. It isn't like there's some sort of program that first responders all across the country go through to prepare them for the trauma that they're going to see. I mean, Jeremy Judd talks about in the book, nobody told him how many dead people he would see as a game warden. And it's that kind of that idea of these individuals figure it out for themselves, and they do it in every city in this country. I mean, Clay Hedrick is a fireman for the Dalton Fire Department in Dalton, Georgia, which is maybe a top 15 size city in the state of Georgia, which is not saying much for, you know, the Midwest or Northeast or out West.
3: Right. Yeah, and it kind of made me feel better, actually, Joey, to hear that, because you wonder about that. I have wondered about that. You know, the people that are out there as first responders, do they just, can they turn it off and on like that? Or how do they process those kind of situations? And that was the first kind of firsthand report that I've ever read where they had to deal with something and deal with it, you know, immediately, right?
4: Well, when you get through all nine stories, what you learn is that there isn't a protocol that they all go through. They all do it differently, but they all do it. Most of them start that journey on their own and have to decide for themselves, hey, do I want to continue to see this every day? Little kids get killed and people treat each other badly and people get murdered and worse. And what they decide on their own, each individual, I mean, Caitlin Cofula that's in there, she became a police officer because her brother sacrificed himself to save others on the road against a drunk driver as a police officer. And when she went to his funeral, she was felt compelled to take his spot on the force. And so they all get there in different ways, but they all decide at some point or another that whatever sacrifice they have to make, their mission is worth it. And for them, their mission is to keep the rest of us safe.
3: Yeah, absolutely. And the SWAT sniper that you talked to, Tommy, he had an interesting way of putting that and how they dealt with that, the trash compactor theory. Just keep packing it on down, right?
4: That's right. But, you know, like in conversation with him, which is what I've learned with vets, at some point you've got to empty that thing out. And that's where they all, like Clay's story, Jeremy's story, both really hit on. At some point they had to ask for some help, find some help, talk it out. And I think what they all do, which is consistent with World War II veterans, is they sit around and talk about it in the police precinct, in the fire hall, on the SWAT team. And in those moments, that's when you get to decompress. And I know from my own experience that talking about things is healing from them. You have to process them. That's how you process them. I think that's why the vets from World War II came back and built our country into a superpower, yep, because they had to take a month on a ship to get over here.
3: Well, and, you know, so many people, after they leave the service, they want to continue that mission. So they look around for whether it's, I don't know, Team Rubicon, they become a state trooper, a firefighter, and they just have that mentality, I guess, you know, built inside them. And you talked about, you know, why would a Mexican-American combat vet choose to work as a medic for the Border Patrol, knowing the stigma that he would face and all the other problems there?
4: Yeah, you know, Vince Vargas is, if you don't know him, look his name up. He's a celebrity, actually, now, but I've known him since before that. He was, he decided one day to be an actor, so he went and got on the show The Mayans, which was ran several seasons. But Vince Vargas is just one of those guys that he puts a smile on everybody's face he's around. He has that kind of gravity about him. And I think he knew that, and I think he saw an opportunity to be helpful in a unique way with Border Patrol. And so he was search and rescue as a medic, but Border Patrol search and rescue is one of their two special operations. So it's a high intensity job. And it was a place for him to fulfill that desire, because you really get addicted to the adrenaline of operating. And it was a place for him to fulfill that desire, but from wholly a saving people standpoint, not a going and killing the bad guys standpoint. And for him, the psychological trauma of it was personally identifying with people that were, you know, almost almost to the point of dehydration, to the point of death in the desert, that were essentially breaking our laws, but he was there to help them and save them and communicate for them. And that is a duality that we're experiencing as a society right now. So I think his chapter is really, really important and just gives you almost an objective view of a controversial topic, which is the human element.
3: See, I love that. We're talking to Joey Jones here in the National Defense, the new book, Behind the Badge, Answering the Call to Serve on America's Home Front. I love the fact that, you know, you're putting names and faces and stories to everybody in this book, because you're right. I mean, a lot of the times, especially with immigration or anything like that, you see something on the news and it's just numbers and it's mass amounts of people. And so when you could put a face to that and understand how tough it is on both sides of that situation. I mean, you know, to be a Border Patrol agent, a Mexican Border Patrol agent, man, it's, you know, you're coming face to face with your brothers.
4: You are, but I mean, look at the demographics. A large portion, if not the majority, of Border Patrol agents are Hispanic. It helps to be able to speak Spanish to do that job.
3: Sure.
4: And so the reason why I point that out is this idea, the whole book shows it, they are both extraordinary people, but they're a lot more common than we realize. Because if you live in a town that has police and fire, you're experiencing people with these same type experiences. If you've met any Border Patrol agent, there's a good chance it's somebody of Hispanic descent. And they understand the issue as both a proud American and as a human being, that their family got here in some way, shape, or form at one point.
3: Yeah, absolutely. We're talking to Joey Jones here from Fox News, Fox Nation, the new book, Behind the Badge, Answering the Call to Serve on America's Home Front. Joey, let's talk about your story a little bit. What was your experience like in the military?
4: Yeah, I was a United States Marine. I joined back in 2005 as soon as I could, as soon as I got out of high school. And I didn't know much of anything about the Marine Corps other than the movie Full Metal Jacket. So I wasn't really sure what to expect. My two best friends kind of talked me into it. And so I went to the Marine Corps, and I originally went as a communications repairman. So I was working on Singar radios, and that just wasn't the job for me. Like, I was good at it because I could be, but I didn't want to be. So I volunteered for everything, and through a series of unfortunate events, or fortunate, I ended up being getting put as security for EOD in Iraq in 2007, and fell in love with that job. And in the Marine Corps, we treat it a little bit differently than the other services. It's you got to be 21 years old. You got to re-enlist to do it. You can't come in off the street. And they really treat it as a, what they call a critical skills operator, something special. And so I basically put in a package to be looked at and interviewed for it. And the EOD team I was supporting in Iraq gave me the thumbs up. So I went from the truck behind them providing security to their truck learning, and finished that deployment with them, came back with the EOD school. And then went to Afghanistan as an EOD technician in 2010, and worked for about 6 months in a pretty kinetic environment, and stepped on an IED on August 6, 2010, and lost both my legs above the knee, and realized I couldn't take bombs apart for a living anymore. And my dad was a brick and block mason, and you can't really do that, so I had to find something else, and found my way into what I do now.
3: Wow. You know, we've had some EOD people on the show, and it's just a, man, you talk about a special human being to put your, literally to put your life on the line every day. Thank you so much for your service. But, you know, it's also, to me, you know, you suffer some kind of an injury like that, it would be easy just to crawl into a hole. And, you know, you did the very opposite of that. What was it for you? Was it your faith? Was it your family? I mean, what was it that got you to that point?
4: I think a couple things. One, each individual in this world is unique in their experiences and how they respond. I think that when I look back at the guys that I recovered with, I mean, you've got Brian Mast, that's a member of Congress. You've got Rod Jones that ran 30 marathons in 30 days. There are others that are Lieutenant Dan, we called him, is a captain now, Navy SEAL. He's done all kind of extraordinary things. Another guy, I can't think of his name right now, but he lost some version of all four limbs, and he's done all kind of amazing things. So You know, I'm not unique in the sense of I didn't let it get me down. I mean, unfortunately, you have movies like Born on the 4th of July, and people think that's what it is. Or you see, you know, Lieutenant Dan and
3: right, and
4: think, okay, well, veterans go through that. It's my experience that the job you did matters. So I did a job that my peers were injured like that. So I was not, I was exposed to it. Also, the higher intensity jobs generally are a little bit better trained for the mental resilience. So we had some training for that. But I think most importantly for me was quite simply, I had a son, I had a family, and I had responsibility. Mm. And I was going to fulfill that responsibility either with or without legs.
3: Man, that is incredible. And yeah, we did the show from the Warrior Games last year at Disney World. And, you know, to see some of these athletes compete at an extremely high level. I mean, the wheelchair basketball, are you kidding me? That's brutal.
4: Yeah, no, that was a big thing, especially when I first got injured. The Marine Corps was very proud of it because until they made MARSOC their own team, the Marine Corps tend to mop up on most of those. long story short, I mean, you just got to find purpose in life. For me, it was taking care of my family, focusing on my career and education. For other guys, it's, you know, Paralympic sports. And for other guys, it was getting back into the fight in one way or another. Just about every service, I know the Marine Corps, but just about every service allowed catastrophically injured, combat injured service members to stay in for a full 20. So finding other ways to serve was a big part of it for a lot of guys.
3: That's so cool. Well, the book is great. It's called Behind the Badge, Answering the Call to Serve on America's Home Front. It will give you a different perspective on the men and women who respond to all the emergencies, and it'll give you a much deeper appreciation for those folks. Joey, thanks for writing this. This is great stuff.
4: You know, the nine individuals in the book wrote it through their lived experiences. I had the honor of compiling it and adding my thoughts, and I'm just so excited about it. I think I'll leave you with this. You know, the worst days of our lives is another shift for them. And I start the book with that experience with my own dad. And I just hope people will take that away from this, of like just an added appreciation at how much we take for granted when we leave the house, knowing that if we get in a car wreck, somebody will be there. If somebody hurts us, somebody will be there to seek justice. If a disaster happens, somebody will be there to save us.
3: Wow. Yeah, that's a great reminder and a great takeaway. Joey Jones, thank you so much for the time. We'll be right back here in the National Defense.
0: This is the story of a very special woman. In a matter of seconds, she turned herself into a great mathematician or an entrepreneur. Her knowledge was limitless and still is. She could also make monsters disappear, especially those that lurked in the shadows under the bed. Once, this woman put back together a teenage girl's broken heart, which had been shattered in a thousand pieces, just by giving her a bear hug. She masqueraded as a regular person at work, but as a superhero at home. Everyone knows her as Gabriella. I still call her Mom.
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8: From ABC News, I'm Brian Clark. It's the 100th day of the military conflict between the U.S. and Iran, and Saturday the U.S. said it intercepted ballistic missiles that were aimed at Gulf allies in the Strait of Hormuz. There's still no deal in place to end the war, but ABC's Michelle Franzen says post-fighting plans could be taking shape.
9: A source tells ABC News the U.S. Treasury Department is planning to use Iranian assets to help rebuild and repair any future damage caused by Iran in the Gulf. That could include frozen Iranian assets as well as ships the U.S. has seized.
8: Authorities in Toledo, Ohio are looking for two suspects who were seen shooting at each other at a city festival where it was packed with visitors.
10: It was a horrible sight. There was quite a few people that needed help.
11: I was just telling my cousin earlier, I'm like, I think this is a safe place to come to bring kids.
12: People just don't care.
8: Authorities say 12 people were hit by the gunfire. The second day of the festival has been canceled. Toledo City Councilman John Hobbs told reporters,
11: "There has to be a tone set early on, with summer just starting, that this type of behavior will not be tolerated."
8: In Madrid, a million people expected to see Pope Leo celebrate Mass. It's happening right now. He's the first pope to visit Spain in more than 10 years, and ABC's Marcus Moore traveling with the pope for his week-long visit.
12: We know that the pope is expected to make numerous appearances, including speaking to Spain's parliament next week. But there are also some sensitive meetings that will take place, a private meeting between Pope Leo and some survivors of sex abuse, as well as meeting with migrant families, people who have risked their lives and safety for a better life.
8: Vegas Golden Knights won a double overtime thriller 5-4 to take a 2-1 lead over the Carolina Hurricanes in the Stanley Cup Final. You're listening to ABC News.
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8: Still could be days and potentially weeks away from learning the final results of California's primaries. And Republican gubernatorial candidate Steve Hilton says that's not good enough. ABC's Gloria Rodriguez has more from the Bay Area on the process.
15: We went into the elections office and saw workers are counting ballots. In fact, we're told they're working overtime around the clock. We watched as they did what's called a 1% dice roll to determine which votes will be double-checked by hand starting Monday, a process designed to ensure accuracy.
8: A California man says he's lucky to be alive after coming face-to-face with a grizzly bear while hiking in Montana.
16: Daniel Crago's dream trip to Glacier National Park quickly turned into a nightmare. While taking photos, he saw a grizzly cub about 40 feet away. Next thing he knew, an adult grizzly showed up.
17: I could hear the roar, and I just stuck my arm up. Kind of thought, like, this is it.
16: It charged and attacked him.
17: Completely split open, forearm, just bleeding out. I was just in panic mode, like, thinking I'm going to die.
16: Grego saved by several hikers who came to his aid, now recovering with what he says is a new perspective.
17: Whatever else is going on in life, I'm alive.
16: Dave Packer, ABC News.
8: Health officials in Texas say hantavirus monitoring for two passengers who were on board the Dutch cruise ship at the center of the outbreak is complete. Two have been isolating at home, evaluated twice a day by health officials, and showed no signs of infection in 42 days. I'm Brian Clark, ABC News.
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2: Welcome back to the National Defense. It's Randy Miller. And you know this guy, Dolph Lundgren, is with us. Of course, portrayed the Soviet boxer Ivan Drago in Rocky IV, which I just went back and watched. And I did not remember that James Brown was in that movie.
3: Yeah, that was a great day. We shot that in Vegas. I was a big James Brown fan. I was a drummer when I was a kid, so I loved all his the beats, you know, the back beats and everything. And
2: Yeah,
3: so it was fun because I was there. I was a young, you know, I was a 27-year-old actor, and I had no assistants, nothing. I was just sitting in my dressing room in my boxing gear waiting for somebody to come and knock on the door. And there's a knock, and there's one of James Brown's band members, you know, in his glitzy costume. And he's like, the Reverend Brown wants to see you. And I'm like, okay. And I went to see the Reverend Brown, and he was like, you know, welcomed me as the new kid, wished me all the best, asked me about where I was from, and it was really cool. And then he came out, and the funny thing was, he had to do like a playback, you know, because they had the voice, they had the song playing. They were going to add it later because of how they put the film together. And so he had to do all his dance moves, and he has to dance and kind of pretend to sing, but he had never done that because all he knew what to do was live. So Sly had to like get out there. I still remember in his boxing shoes, you had to show him how to do the, you know, the different dance moves, and it was like hilarious. And
2: it turned out
3: well in the picture.
2: Oh, that was great, man. I you know, that movie still stands up, and it's still one of my favorite movies, the entire Rocky series. But you were great in that, man. That was so good. I didn't know that you are also a chemical engineering major. You got your master's in chemical engineering. And yeah, Now you've got this new documentary series called History's Greatest Machines with Dolph Lundgren on the History Channel. Starts Monday, June 1st. And that's got to be pretty exciting. And our audience is mainly active duty military veterans and their families. So obviously it's your crowd, right? I mean, it's,
3: yeah,
2: especially with some of the machines. I was, And I read that you're fascinated about how things are built and put together, and I'm the same way.
3: Yeah, thank you. Well, you know, like you said, I was educated as an engineer, and then as a minor, I studied history of war in college. So my dad was an officer, actually, and in Sweden when I grew up. So I kind of grew up hearing about World War II. He was always reading about that. Sweden was neutral, but obviously Germany had invaded both Norway, and Finland was fighting the Soviet Union, and Denmark was invaded. So he was when he was a young man, 18, he was on the border facing the Germans. So he was sort of never forgot that. And I think, you know, the World War II was such a monumentous event, right, in world history that, you know, when I grew up, I never forget it either. So when History Channel came to me, I get to talk about engineering, but also about military machines. I thought it was perfect. So I love it.
2: Yeah.
3: It's perfect.
2: I went to a conference in D.C. Last year called the AUSA Conference. It's the Army Conference. And they had all of these technological marvels demonstrating all of them, all of these military weapons and drones and anti-drones and all of this stuff. And I mean, I'm just looking around at this gigantic space filled with all of these incredible and, you know, machines. And it just made you so proud to live in this country, you know, because I mean, all of these things that were built and are used by our military, It's just fascinating to me, and that's why I think History's Greatest Machines with Dolph Lundgren, that's going to be a fascinating show.
3: Yeah, thanks. Yeah, it makes you proud of living here in this country, and also of the people who came up with some of these ideas. Because,
2: right,
3: you know, if you go back, say, Second World War, even earlier, it wasn't just corporations, but individuals came up with some of these ideas. You know, it was one guy who just had an idea of how do I change this engine into something better, and they would just persist until, you know, finally they got it made. And then another part of it was, you know, for instance, in the first episode of this series called Aerial Attackers, so it's about airplanes, I think I was quite fascinated, for instance, about, you know, what people went through in those days, because it was pretty crude. Like if you're on the bomb crew of a B-17, I mean, the conditions these guys went up in, they're 18-year-old kids, 19-year-old kids, it's like 40 below, and they're hanging upside down in a gun turret where they're being bolted in, and they're hanging there for like 8 hours, 10 hours. Imagine claustrophobia with a 50 caliber machine gun getting shot at, and if they got hurt, if they got injured or wounded, they were totally dependent on somebody opening that hatch from the outside. So it's like, it's hard even to imagine, like, what people went through.
2: Yeah, it's fascinating. I'm always fascinated by the ingenuity and grit of anybody in the military, and just, you know, appreciate their service so much. We're talking to Dolph Lundgren here on the National Defense, History's Greatest Machines, which is premiering on the History Channel Monday, June 1st, 10 p.m. Eastern. And I want to talk about your vodka.
3: Yes.
2: Yeah. So tell me about your, I mean, you are into so many different things, man. You're a Renaissance man.
3: Thank you. Well, I'll try to be. You know, we only have one life, so I'm trying to squeeze the most out of it here.
2: That's right. That's right.
3: Still squeezing. One thing that actually I was dating my current wife, and we were up in Santa Barbara, and she was like, I was complaining, couldn't find a vodka I liked. She was, wait a second, you're a chemical engineer. You played a Russian. You're from Sweden, you'd be able to come up with something. And I finally found one. I thought she, maybe she's right. You know, everybody's doing tequilas. And I used to drink a lot of vodka when I was younger in Sweden. So we actually, together, we started working on it. And then we found one in Idaho, American made, Idaho potatoes, hard cut vodka. So it's a bottle that looks a bit like Ivan Drago. It's kind of got the shoulders. And 90 proof, so it's a stronger version, like He-Man, stronger,
2: right.
3: And smoother because the potato base. So I've run the company now for a year or so. We're in Southern Florida, Southern California, and we're slowly trying to expand across the nation. That's kind of what I'm, that's my day job now.
2: And you got, it's called Hard Cut Vodka.
3: Hard cut, yes, like hard cut diamond or like hard cut.
2: I'm just picturing you as a young kid in Sweden drinking vodka, listening to ABBA music.
3: And James Brown.
2: And James Brown, that's right. We're talking to Dolph Lundgren here on the National Defense, History's Greatest Machines with Dolph Lundgren on the History Channel. Santa Barbara, one of the most beautiful places on earth, and I get to go. I don't know if you've ever heard of Alisal Ranch. You know where that is near Santa Barbara? Oh,
3: Allison?
2: Alisal, A-L-I-S-A-L.
3: Alisal. No, I haven't.
2: Oh, it's a great place for vacation, horseback riding, no phones, no TV. It's just incredible. And it's right by Solvang.
3: Oh, okay. Actually, I'm going up there. Next weekend for driving up. No, at the end of San Ynez, right? It's up in that area. Solvang, right up that area.
2: And just lastly, Dolph, you've also had time to fit in a memoir here.
3: Yes.
2: Fights Worth Fighting, Finding Strength in Struggle. And just from the research I did about the book, I mean, so many things. I think a lot of people will be surprised about you, and also a lot of things that you've had to go through, including cancer.
3: That's right. Yeah. It was a great experience to work on the book. It's, you know, you're kind of soul searching and you're writing at the same time. You're remembering things that normally you never think about because you're busy, you know, living your normal life.
2: Sure.
3: The cancer journey, I went through that, started in 2015, kidney cancer. I was misdiagnosed. Fortunately, a friend of mine in California here, was playing golf with a guy who knows somebody at UCLA. I sent my my tests over to that person. It's actually a female doctor, and she told me, no, you've been misdiagnosed. I've been on the wrong medication for 3 years, and I would have been dead now for sure. I only had maybe 6 months left or something, they said. It was crazy because I wasn't feeling that bad, but, you know, and she put me on a different medication, and boom, it started changing in 2 weeks. And, and 2 years later, I was NED, they call it, no evidence of disease. So there you go.
2: Wow. Yeah, you know, that makes you wonder how many times that happens, right?
3: Yeah. So always get a second opinion. It's important. Yeah. It is difficult because sometimes, you know, your doctor may not be very helpful to give you your journals, but it's your property. And in my case, it was the same, but I got it and I gave it to the other person and it saved my life.
2: Well, yeah. Dolph, great talking to you, man. Great to catch up, and looking very forward to History's Greatest Machines with Dolph Lundgren, June 1st, History Channel, and just nice to meet you.
3: Okay, my friend. Take care.
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2: Welcome back to the National Defense. It's Randy Miller, and this is pretty cool stuff. Marcia Kempton is with us, and you may know her from all of her travel adventures around the world. She's got a new mockumentary coming out that I can't wait to tell you about. Actress, filmmaker, travel expert Marcia Kempton is with us here in the National Defense. Marcia, how are you?
12: I am great. I'm in Cannes, France. I can almost see where the people will take the red carpet for the Cannes Film Festival. So I'm really excited to be in the south of
2: France
12: right now.
2: That's pretty good.
12: Nice to meet you, Rand.
2: Nice to meet you. You know, your late father, Bill Kempton, the founder of the prestigious Kempton Hotel chains and many other great hotels around the world. We're based in Kansas City, and I just found out that's where he was born.
12: I know. That is amazing.
2: Yeah.
12: I love Kansas. But, you know, he never took the family to Kansas. It's kind of funny.
2: Is that right?
12: You know, we found this out later. I went to, 47 of the 50 states. So I've been to Kansas City, but he didn't take us. I love Kansas City. It's a great, great area.
2: Yeah, it's really a lot of people don't know much about Kansas City, but I've lived here for quite a while and love it here. And you've lived or traveled just about everywhere. Have you been to every country?
12: No, I've only been to 40 plus countries. First off, I only want to be just safe. But I do want to go to every safe country, and that is on the goal. I will tell you that I keep on returning to Africa for safari, so I try to make it to another country because it's something I love so much to do.
2: Yeah.
12: Traveling is in my it's in my genes. My dad was definitely traveling all the time, and I grew up mostly north of Chicago. He moved to San Francisco, and my parents took me often as a kid to historical trips across United States so that we would really learn the history of America. It was really beautiful. So at 18, every single dime that I ever made, especially during my college years, waitressing, was saved just to go traveling. And I put the app together because I love traveling more than anything next to making films, and I try to make all my films have a destination spot, like American in Amsterdam is in Amsterdam. My last film, Bardo Blues, was my next film was shot in six countries.
2: We're talking to actor, travel pro, Marcia Kempton here on the National Defense. Yeah, this new movie coming out, An American in Amsterdam, and you say it's a mockumentary, and I'm thinking along the lines of Eugene Levy and some of those guys that put those things together. And so tell us about what you do in this. I love the idea of a travel expert on a budget in Amsterdam.
12: Well, it's interesting. That didn't necessarily happen, but I was based a lot on Sacha Baron Cohen in the sense of going up to real people. But my next film is I Am a Travel Reporter. So An American Abroad is definitely I'm a fake travel reporter. In this one, it's basically I'm living in Amsterdam with a reality show where I'm interviewing people, a fake one, and then my girlfriend comes to direct the show, and it's really absolutely fabulous, and we drink and smoke as well as date other men our way through Amsterdam. So it's a little wild, and again, the app is only $7.99, so the idea is that I give you all these travel tips and travel places to 40 countries. I give you over 100 films because it's so hard to find good films today. But then I also give you original content. So if you're interested in watching, a one-hour film of me that I wrote and I directed and I produced and acted and being kind of wild in Amsterdam, but it's completely planned, and the mockumentary part is that we go up to real people like Sacha Baron Cohen, and we try to make it funny with real people in Amsterdam.
2: And where can we get the app? Or what is the name of the app?
12: So it's called, you can get it on Google or Apple, and it's called Kempton's Travel and Film App. Exactly what it is. I have travel tips, I have film tips, and then I have my films on there.
2: Oh, that sounds so cool. That's really good. If you go to MarciaKempton.com, you can find out all the things need to know about Marcia. You mentioned Africa. I've been to Kenya, and that was one of the highlights of my life. I mean, I had no idea about Kenya, and when I got there, you talked about the safaris. I played golf on a country club there, And there were these monkeys that would come out and get your ball in the middle of the fairway. I thought they were just joking with me, but
12: no.
2: Yes, absolutely. And
12: that's
2: cool. It was the wildest thing to see, but the people there are just so great.
12: Yeah, everybody has a smile. They live in gratefulness. I just also want to say, it sounds like that you, your audience is people that have served in our country. And
2: yes.
12: I just want to say thank you to them. Really, honestly, it is, to me, the one of the biggest sacrifices you could ever do. And I'm just so grateful to the men and women that have served our country and continue to serve. So that's really important to me.
2: Well, I appreciate that. And you talk about people who have to travel, whether they want to or not. You know, that's really somebody who could use the app. Have you ever gone to a place that you said, I just don't ever want to go back there?
12: Yes, I feel really bad because there's so many amazing places. It's so weird that you asked me this because before I could even finish my sentence, it's Genoa, Italy. Now, if I understand Genoa, Italy has gotten a lot better. But when I went at 20 years old, I said to myself, I'll never go. I've also been to Tanzania, and I have to say Dar es Salaam was one of the worst cities I've ever been to in my entire life. And it just makes you great. You know, for all the beauty. One thing that is amazing about traveling is that, you know, you find out how many good people there are in the world.
2: Right, right.
12: There's just so many wonderful cultures that want to, you know, share their culture. I just love going to Turkey. The people are so nice and friendly, and it's affordable.
2: Yes.
12: I mean, Turkey right now is really a great place to explore, and I know that we have a war going on near there, but you do feel really safe when you're there.
2: Yeah, absolutely. Well, I can't wait to get your app and to find out all these travel tips. 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
2: 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Welcome back to the National Defense. It's Randy Miller, and the Nate Bargatze train rolls on. This guy is everywhere, and now he's in a brand new, his first ever feature film called The Breadwinner, great comedy that opens tomorrow, and Eric Appel is with us. Eric is a director and also the creative mind who co-wrote, directed, and produced the Emmy-winning Weird, the Al Yankovic story, which is so good. Eric, how are you?
3: I'm great. Thank you. How are you?
2: Great. Great to talk to you, man. Our audience is mainly active duty military veterans and their families. So I can't tell you how much we all appreciate a good family comedy. I mean, I can't even remember when the last one was.
3: I know. It's been quite some time. I feel like all the comedies that came out in the last, you know, decade in theaters were superhero movies that had jokes in them.
2: Right.
3: It's a real throwback to the, you know, movies that Nate and I grew up going to see in the theater with our parents, the Chevy Chase movies and the, yeah, you know, Steve Martin, Rick Moranis, John Candy, Eddie Murphy. It's supposed to make you feel like you felt used to, you know, see those movies in a packed theater full of people laughing, strangers laughing.
2: Yeah, it's so nice to get back to that time. And, you know, you talk about some of those movies like Vacation, and I even go back to like Blazing Saddles that you would sit around with your buddies and laugh about.
3: Yeah.
2: And this new one, The Breadwinner, which comes out tomorrow, what was it like? Now, I mean, obviously you are incredibly talented. I mean, the Al Yankovic story, I just so enjoyed that. How did you come up? Were you just a huge Al Yankovic fan?
3: Yeah. I mean, I was I remember when Eat It came out, when I was like 5 years old watching that on MTV.
2: Right.
3: But like all growing up, I was, you know, I had all of Weird Al's albums on cassette tape and then
2: sure.
3: CD, and I mean, now I even collect them on vinyl, so.
2: Oh, man.
3: And
2: what did initially, when you went to Daniel Radcliffe and said, do you want to be in this thing, what was his initial reaction?
3: His reaction was, I love it. He read the script. He said, this script is brilliant. Why do you want me to play Weird Al? It doesn't make any sense. He's like, I'm nothing. I'm short. I'm nothing like Al. And I said, that's exactly why we want you to play Weird Al. Because our movie, you know, we're inventing like the fictional biography of Al. So we want you to just create your own bizarre cinematic version of you know, this Weird Al character that we wrote, which will have some similarities to the real Al, but we'll take him to some really insane places.
2: Oh, man, it's incredible. You know, Weird Al is one of those guys.

0: Oh, a lot like Nate Bargatze, that has that universal appeal, right? And
1: yeah.
0: Nate is has been in so many things. I just watched his game show last night. This movie's called.
1: Oh yeah,
0: it's great. The Breadwinner, which opens tomorrow with Nate Bargatze and Mandy Moore. It's about a it's a clean cut family comedy about a lifelong breadwinner dad, and he's a car salesman, I think, right?
1: Yep, yep, yeah. He works at a Toyota dealership. Top salesman at his dealership.
0: And he suddenly becomes the first-time stay-at-home dad after his wife lands a huge Shark Tank deal, which I also love. How is it working with Nate, and what were his instincts as an actor for the first time?
1: Yeah, you know, it's funny. He co-wrote the script with Dan Lagana, and it's a lot of the stuff in the movie is based on stand-up jokes of Nate.
0: Sure.
1: You know, so some of his jokes about his family. So the character that he's playing is like real Nate adjacent. It's almost like a fictionalized version of the real Nate. So, you know, and that was part of when I took this movie. There was a lot of questions about Nate's never acted in a movie. How's it going to be? And just, I know that what makes Nate so special is his, he's a brilliant joke writer,
0: yeah.
1: But it's also his cadence and his really specific way of how he talks and sounds and
0: right.
1: Where he puts his pauses. And I thought that if I could just get him to be comfortable on the set and be having a good time and be loose enough to, bring what he brings on stage to this character, that we would really capture the magic. And I really think we did. We surrounded him with a bunch of, all of our supporting cast are comedians that he knew most of them, Will Forte and Colin Jost and Mark Hurley from SNL. Kumail Nanjiani and Kate Berlant, who he's like done stand up with them before, and you know, just creating this atmosphere for him. And we did the girls that play his daughters. The heart of the movie is Nate with the kids,
0: right?
1: And we like before we started filming, me and Nate went bowling with the girls and just trying to play. We brought them to this like blacklight mini golf. Dinosaur-themed mini-golf bowling complex and just, went into dad mode, and we're like, let's get everyone just feeling loose and having fun together so we could try to really capture that magic on screen. I think we pulled it off.
0: That's pretty cool. We're talking about The Breadwinner. It opens tomorrow. Eric Appel, a director, is with us here in the National Defense. And I know that you've directed a lot of TV. One of our favorite guests on this program was in the show that you directed, New Girl, Jake Johnson. And I got to tell you,
1: I love Jake.
0: That guy was so surprising to me when we had him on. He is hysterical. He is so funny.
1: Yeah.
0: And just seems like such a good guy.
1: Yeah, it's funny. I started out doing improv in New York at the Upright Brigade Theater. Yeah, and I remember when I was taking classes, I think Jake was there. He was there for a little bit at the very beginning when I started taking classes. And years later, when I ended up seeing him on New Girl, I was like, I vaguely remember, like, he was that funny back then when he was just starting out. I'm like, I remember seeing you around UCB and you being really funny. He's a great guy and super funny, great improviser. Just, he can kind of be in a scene with anybody and roll with it and be hilarious.
0: So, Eric, you went to school in Pittsburgh?
1: I did. I went to the Art Institute for Animation.
0: What did you think? I know a little bit about Pittsburgh because I did radio there, and I stole one of their women and married her. And I was only there for like 3 years, but I got to tell you, I fell in love with that city. I just, the people there, you always get a story from everybody you talk to. What were your impressions?
1: Loved it too. I mean, they call it the city with the hometown feel, I remember, is what people used to say when I was there. I loved it. I thought I was going to live in Pittsburgh forever, really, until, I decided to make my way to New York City to start doing comedy, which my girlfriend in Pittsburgh, at the time encouraged me to go do. I don't know, maybe she just wanted to get rid of me, but she was like, you don't belong here. You got to go there, go to New York.
0: Yeah, Yen's guy's got to get out of town.
1: Yeah, Yen's got to go down to New York. And but when I was there, I mean, I loved it. Her father was Ed Bouchette. He was the writer for the Steelers. So I guess she was almost like Pittsburgh royalty.
0: Oh, yeah, absolutely,
1: but,
0: man.
1: I loved that town. I loved the Iron City beer. For Manny Brothers and putting French fries on your sandwiches, and I still do it.
0: When I was there, they had just come out with Icy Light, and that was the light version of Iron City. And man, I mean, everybody, it like as an entire city, just turned against it. It was just so funny. Oh man!
1: Well, I love when people could band together
0: right. And that's kind of the whole idea behind the movie here, The Breadwinner. It opens tomorrow, and can't wait to see it. Eric, thanks, man. Great to talk to you.
1: Yeah, great talking to you too. Thanks so much.
0: We'll be right back here on the National Defense.
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0: Welcome back to the National Defense. It's Randy Miller. You know, I'm sure that a lot of you know, because I talk about it a lot, that anything that Taylor Sheridan does on television is something that I'm going to watch. And that is true for millions and millions of people. I've been hooked on 1923 for such a long time. The Duttons. I mean, this thing is it's a all-time rating success of breaking all kind of records, and just, you know, everybody on the show is so good, but we're so lucky to get to talk to Julia Schlupfer today, and she plays Alexandra Dutton on the program. Julia, how are you?
10: I'm great, thank you. How about you?
0: I'm doing great. Listen, I know that the season finale is already here this Sunday.
10: Yeah.
0: That's crazy.
10: I know, it's flown by. I can't believe it either. It's wild that this season is already coming to a close.
0: Well, you play such a great character. Did you know how to ride horses before you got this part?
10: You know, I have a lot of family in Colorado, so I had ridden a little bit, but I was no cowgirl, that's for sure. And they brought us out before season one. Taylor Sheridan does something that's so lovely for his cast, where he really immerses them in the world beforehand. And we got to work with some of the best cowboys and cowgirls and wranglers in the world, and They really put us through boot camp. I was hurting at the end of that, for sure.
0: I was going to say, you know, if you've never ridden a horse and you go to like a horse boot camp, yeah, you're going to feel some pain for a few days, right?
10: Oh, yeah. Those wranglers were making a lot of fun of us. we had the best going. We had a really, really fun time. Nobody fell off, though. That was our one claim to fame, because apparently during Yellowstone boot camp and 1883 boot camp, they both had somebody fall off a horse, and we didn't have anybody fall off a horse.
0: Okay. So you're in the good class. Your class is the best so far. We're talking to Julia Schlepper here on the National Defense. Of course, 1923 on Paramount Plus, season two finale is this Sunday already. And you know, you talked a little bit about you're married to Spencer Dutton, and you guys as actors have such great chemistry. Did that just come about naturally? Did you know each other before the show?
10: It did. It came about naturally. It's funny because the entire cast, when we all met on the first day, they thought that me and Brandon had known each other and were old friends. But we were just meeting for the first time. Somehow, our casting director and Taylor just kind of knew that we would really hit it off, and we've had that very natural banter chemistry that Spencer and Alex had from the beginning. And then we traveled the world together, so we just got closer and closer. It was great.
0: That's so cool. How did you come into this world of Taylor Sheridan?
10: Well, you know, it just like any other audition, I got the email, I got the script that, you know, they were making this show with Helen Mirren and Harrison Ford, and my parents were huge Yellowstone fans. I hadn't watched it yet. They were begging me to watch it, and I got this email, and my parents were like, well, now you have to watch it. And they were like, and they were also like, you also have to get this role for us, do it for us. And so I went through the audition process and, you know, had my final big audition with Taylor Sheridan, and everything just kind of clicked. And I'm so lucky now to be a part of this world. It's been really special to be a part of the Dutton family.
0: Well, and it's the part of the Dutton family that also includes Harrison Ford and Helen Mirren. So that's got to be a pretty special combination for you to kind of walk into, right?
10: Oh, absolutely. And they're just the coolest people. I mean, they wanted to hang out with us. They would come visit us at cowboy camp. You know, they're not only the best actors in the world, but they're the coolest people in the world. And I will thank myself forever that I got to be in the same show as them, let alone get to hang out with them. They're really special.
0: I just saw Harrison Ford in a Jeep commercial. I mean, the guy can even make Jeeps just look so cool.
10: Oh, well, of course he can. It's Harrison Ford.
0: That's right. We're talking to Julia Schlepper here on the National Defense, and season two finale of 1923 on Paramount Plus coming up this Sunday. And so how did you get into acting originally, Julia? What was your first paid acting gig?
10: Oh, gosh. Well, I was just out of college. I went to college for acting, and I got a couple lines on a show called Madam Secretary on CBS. Mm. And that was my first acting role.
0: And so did you know from that beginning, you're like, okay, this is going to be it. This is, I know I'm in the right place.
10: Yeah. You know, I was training to be a professional ballerina first, and I got injured, and I knew I wanted to perform, so I made the pivot to acting, and I pretty much knew immediately when I started acting that that was what I was meant to do, and just wanted to spend the rest of my life doing it. So I've been very fortunate to be able to make that work so far.
0: And do you still dance?
10: I do, yes, I do. I dance as much as I can. I still really love it, and now I get to enjoy it as opposed to it feeling a bit like torture.
0: Now, had you been to Montana before you started the show?
10: I had not, no. I grew up in Washington State, so I loved, you know, the outdoors and nature, but I had never been to Montana. And pretty immediately when I started working out here for the show, I fell in love with it, and I actually recently bought a ranch out here and moved here full time. So I live Montana now.
0: Wow, that's pretty cool. I've only been to Montana once, and it was on a horseback trip, and we went up the Swan Mountains, and it was just an incredible place. And to be able to live there, that's got to be fantastic. And you got a ranch, so do you have horses?
10: Not quite yet. That's the goal. I've talked to Taylor about it. Taylor Sheridan feels very protective over the fact that he feels responsible for the fact that I uprooted my life and bought a ranch. And so he was worried about me at first, and he told me that if I want to

0: him out to Texas to his ranch. He put me through boot camp on how to take care of horses. So eventually I'll be doing that. And a little bit down the line, when I feel like I'm ready, I want to get some horses and maybe some cows. But we'll see. For now, I'm just enjoying, you know, the open space. It's the most beautiful place in the world, in my opinion. So, yeah, I love it. I fully immerse myself in the Yellowstone world.
1: That's so cool. And your mom and dad, they've got to be crazy about it. If they were already fans, I mean, are they calling you every day and asking you about plot lines and different things?
0: Oh, for sure. My dad is like the biggest super fan. So he doesn't want to hear a thing. He wants no spoilers. He is so strict about it. Whereas my mom, she'll call me every day and be like, wait, so what happens next? And she wants to know every little detail. But they're having the time of their lives. They're over the moon. I took them to the premiere, and I think they had the best time of anyone there.
1: That's great.
0: They just love the show so much. And my parents got to meet Harrison Ford, and my dad and him got to chat a little bit. And so that's really special, too.
1: Oh, boy. Yeah, that is so cool. Well, Julia, our audience is mainly active duty military veterans and their families. Do you have any military in your family?
0: I do. Yeah, my dad was actually a pilot in the Navy. He was stationed out in Oak Harbor, Washington. That's where he met my mom. It's a special thing, and thank you everyone for your service.
1: Well, listen, when they used to have pinup girls for the troops, you would be the pinup girl right now for the troops that are serving. I mean, you just fit the bill. Beauty and personality and everything. So, listen, thank you so much for taking the time today, and continued great success. What a great show. Can't wait to see the finale this Sunday.
0: Oh, thank you so much. Thank you for chatting with me. It's been great to talk to you.
1: We'll be right back here on the National Defense.

0: When your car is making a strange noise, no matter what it is, you can't just pretend it's not happening.
1: That's an interesting sound.
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5: It's the memory that Senor presente in it.
4: Pope Leo celebrating Mass before a million people in Madrid. He arrived yesterday in Spain at the start of a week-long trip that will include an address to Parliament and a meeting with sex abuse survivors. But ABC's Marcus Moore says there's also plenty of attention on less pressing issues.
6: In his Pope Mobile, Leo XIV surprising crowds with a 6-7 meme trend using the up-and-down hand gesture. And the first American pope asked to take sides on the upcoming World Cup.
7: I would certainly support the U.S. I don't know how many games I'll be able to see, but you'll
8: be there watching.
7: Best.
4: Pope also discussed the D-Day landings. Yesterday was the anniversary of the invasion of Normandy, in which his father took part, as he continues to call for peace. It's the 100th day of the war between the U.S. and Iran, and the Strait of Hormuz remains closed. The U.S. Saturday says it intercepted Iranian ballistic missiles. More from ABC's Tom Sufi Burridge.
9: In recent days, the president and his allies continue to assert that the war would be coming to a rapid end, including at this round table with farmers in Wisconsin.
10: We're at a point we're going to come out of Iran very quickly.
9: And in an interview Tuesday this week, President Trump said the blockade on the Straits could even last until Labor Day.
4: President plans to attend Game 3 of the NBA Finals in New York Monday, and Madison Square Garden says in conjunction with the Secret Service there'll be a strict no-bag policy and that fans should plan to arrive at least 2 hours before tip-off. At least 12 people were hurt Saturday in a shooting near the Old West End Fest in Toledo, Ohio, where the city's public safety director, George Crowell, said,
11: "This is one of the most iconic festivals in Toledo, and it's a shame that something like this had to ruin it."
4: The second day of the festival has been canceled. Authorities are searching for two suspects. You're listening to ABC News.
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4: It's 2 days to the primary in Maine, and ABC's Selena Wang says one Democrat is drawing national scrutiny.
14: Graham Plattner, an oyster farmer and former Marine, is now engulfed in controversy. First, a series of sexist Reddit posts, now deleted. Then, reports he exchanged explicit text messages with other women shortly after marrying in 2023. And the New York Times reporting several ex-girlfriends describe unsettling behavior. One alleging Plattner grabbed her hard enough to leave marks, and during one argument, twisted her arm behind her back and blocked her in a room. Plattner fiercely denies any violence.
4: Tennessee's home to nearly two dozen data centers, and more are planned, and some Nashville residents are pushing back on one proposal.
14: The project by DC Blocks, a company behind dozens of data centers across the southeast, raising concerns about noise, power demands, water use, and what it could mean for the animals living just steps away.
1: The environmental impact is another thing that we're concerned about.
14: A facility larger than a football field next to the Nashville Zoo.
1: And DC Block has not reached out to us one time to address our concerns.
14: DC Blocks telling multiple news outlets the facility will not burden local resources and will pay for its own power infrastructure to meet all environmental requirements.
4: It's ABC's Morgan Norwood. Kentucky Derby winner Golden Tempo added another jewel in horse racing's Triple Crown to his resume. He won winning the Belmont Stakes Saturday. Brian Clark, ABC News.
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18: The KFQD weather forecast for Anchorage. After squeezing in a pretty decent day about the region today, it'll be cloudier for Sunday. Tonight, partly cloudy and breezy, lows in the low 50s. Sunday, mostly cloudy, highs right around 60. Sunday night, mostly cloudy skies, lows in the upper 40s. And Monday, also looking mostly cloudy, highs around 60. This is KFQD meteorologist Steve Adamson.
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1: Thank God it is the weekend. I'm ready for it. I think most of you are as well. So far, no news on whether or not the war will or won't continue. My assumption is, kind of, best way to describe it, kind of. And what do we care about? We care about one thing. One thing. What's oil doing? That's it. What is oil doing? Is it up? Is it down? How do we read into it? We've seen it come down a little bit, but the powers that be, the people that understand the world that we live in when it comes to actual energy markets, we're all saying the same thing. It's when, it's not if, it's going to have a big spike. I would love it not to have a big spike, but as you're going to find out, we're going to talk about a little bit later, but I'll give you a snapshot here. China may be the one that we have to say thank you to at this moment in time, which sounds weird, but they seem to be the one that decided to use their strategic reserves to help and offer oil to Japan, South Korea, parts of Asia, and to also not go in the open market and purchase the way they normally would. And in doing so, have helped keep prices down, which is rather interesting, because if you notice, when Trump came back from the meeting with Xi, it was, hey, maybe we don't send Taiwan any weapons. And Trump has also been very much like, you know what, whatever happens with Taiwan happens with Taiwan. So this is going to be interesting to see what takes place in the coming days, because, you know, we want this thing to be done. We're 100 days in. And we're frustrated, and prices are still up, and, you know, you get the jobs report and everything coming out. We're going to get to that next hour. But when you go and look at this situation, we care about the economy, stupid. Like I said yesterday, what is it that Trump really won on? Was it the social issues? No, those are fun to talk about. They make great noises for everybody, right? To the clicks and the likes and the what's and the nots. But in truth, it is about the economy, stupid. And that is a big deal for everybody, because it's the one thing we all participate in together is the economy. And right now, inflation is up, outpacing wages. Things haven't got cheaper. And we have done something that we, first of all, put ourselves in that is a horrible situation. And secondly, for Trump, he's put himself in a situation that may define his entire presidency across the board. And you go back and look at Bush, you know, W, and they talk about no matter what happened prior to or after, the disaster in Iraq defined everything. And I think this may do the same. Let me know what you think. 323-538-2423 at Chad Benson Show is your X, your Insta, all the other things. Meanwhile, we go to Texas. So the case that is currently being tried, Carmelo Anthony, Austin Metcalf, it's a horrible situation. Kid lost his life. Another kid ruined his life, and of course, in the world that we live in, it wouldn't be anything other than a way to talk about race, right? Because it gets likes, it gets clicks, it gets all of the things. Bunch of protesters outside yesterday, people screaming and yelling at each other from across the street.
2: I'm going to push you if I get close enough. Push you right into that crack. You heard what I said, cracker. Neanderthal, I don't give a f- what you say.
3: Y'all get f-
2: cracker.
4: We gotta get out of the road.
5: Get out of the road, please.
2: You still a cracker. You still a cracker. You a cracker, mother.
1: So that had that What's up with the cracker stuff? Now, inside, what took place? Because remember, there's no cameras inside. There's no phones.

0: being allowed inside. So they're going in, they're writing stuff down, they're bringing it out. What happened first day of the trial?
1: Carmelo Anthony, now 19, charged with first-degree murder and the stabbing death of 17-year-old fellow athlete Austin Metcalf after a confrontation at a track meet last year. Prosecutors called it a sneak surprise attack, showing the jury grainy surveillance of the bleachers where it all happened that rainy morning after Anthony sat under a tent belonging to Metcalf's team.
0: So, some grainy stuff that you see, a different angle that you see, and this is all based on whether or not, and was it self-defense, right? Why are you bringing a knife to a track meet? Not the first time that you brought a knife somewhere you weren't supposed to. These are all questions that are being, you know, really proposed to the jurors. Hey, jurors, why do you think? Would you bring a knife to a track meet? Why did he bring a knife? What was he that worried about? What was the confrontation about? Who attacked who? These are the pictures that are being painted. And, of course, you can't see anything in today's world without seeing race.
1: Anthony's defense arguing he acted in self-defense, reacting in a split second of fear, chaos, saying after he defended himself with the knife, he ran. He didn't stab again. He dropped the knife. The case fueling debate and racial tension. Metcalf's father has insisted it's not about race. Both families have faced threats.
0: Yes. Both families have faced threats, but it's become race. I mean, even yesterday when I talked about it for a little bit on my local show, it became about race. That's all anybody cared about. Everybody's looking for their, he did it because he was worried the white kid was going to get him. He did it because he hates white people. And you're just, and everybody's looking for their points. Like, what points do I score in this conversation? A kid died. Another kid ruined his life. And yes, the internet has gotten a hold of it in such a way because, as we know, algorithms create outrage, feeds off the outrage, takes the outrage, and runs with it. And that's what it's doing here. No doubt about it. Absolutely no doubt about it. Meanwhile, we move from there. Grant Plattner, Tuesday. He is going to be in a primary in Maine. If you guys don't know who Graham Plattner is, Graham Plattner is a surprise candidate, Senate candidate, a hero for many people on the left. He's the new AOC, but he's got baggage, and that baggage is a lot. It's a lot of baggage. Right, the oyster farmer has some issues. First, the tattoo. If you guys don't know the tattoo, the Nazi tattoo. Secondly, some of the stuff he has said online in the past is nasty, to say the least. And now a new piece that has come out in the New York Times, of all places. Right? So here's a left-leaning publication with an article about the left-leaning Graham Plattner and talking to people, women he's dated in the past, because he also had the sexting controversy that came out the other day. But this is very interesting to see the way that this is playing itself out, because people are trying to figure out, the left's trying to figure out, how do we, you know, we condemn all the things that Trump and everybody else does and says, and at the same time, we want to demonize those people, but be able to overlook these things. It's a tough thing, right? Like, you know, this is the hypocrisy of modern politics.
2: Some of the most damning accounts came from one woman from Virginia who dated Plattner from 2013 to 2015, and she told the New York Times that in one alleged encounter during an argument, he twisted her arm behind her back, shoved her into a bedroom allegedly, held the door closed so that she couldn't get out, telling her allegedly that she could leave when she was quote-unquote calm. ABC News has not independently verified this reporting.
0: By the way, it's always good when somebody's losing their mind to say calm down, because you know it totally works. Then you've got the thing that started all of the controversies along the way, which is the tattoo. The tattoo, which he said he didn't know was a Nazi tattoo.
2: This woman also, again, an ex-girlfriend of Plattner's, told the Times that he was aware of the significance of a tattoo he got that has a Nazi symbolism. Plattner has long said that he picked out a skull and crossbones tattoo with Marines on leave, and they didn't know the Nazi significance of it. This woman, who previously dated Plattner, now tells the Times that reportedly he did know that significance.
0: Oh, now, did he or didn't he? He's saying stuff like, I didn't know what it was. I mean, the usual stuff they're trying to give him. And again, you're talking to an ex-girlfriend. They could have their own issues and want. But I asked the people on the left, what would you say if this was coming from somebody on the right? Would you say, believe all women? Probably. So it's hard to, you know, if you're out there in the, you know, the hypocritical world and you move that, you know, you move that board from your eye to try to help somebody else. You know, you're looking around at, you know, the hypocrisy of it all. Just know this, this is getting ugly for them, and they've got their primary on Tuesday, and they're trying to figure out exactly what they're going to have to do with this guy, because this can't be all that's out there. And they recognize that. And this is a place that if they want the Senate, they have to win Maine. They do. Coming up, we got a little Finally Friday, among other things on the way. Our buddy Jim Kennedy, Kennedy Institute of Public Policy Research, is going to join us. A bunch of other good stuff on the way. 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
0: Coming up, Finally Friday sounds, among other things, Chad Benson Show.
4: 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The message is clear. 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
0: It is Friday, and Friday means taking a listen back to the chaos, plenty of it, the craziness, always, the entertainment that was this past week.
14: We're excited. We're probably welcoming a 500,000 people over the entire set of 8 matches.
15: He rolls it in. It's Christian Pulisic, grab the keeper!
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17: I've got $100 smoking in my billfold.

0: know that a black fourth grader in Mississippi is 2.5 times as likely to be proficient in math and reading as one in California?
1: The last words on earth this man heard were his rights being read out to him, all because of a false accusation of racism.

0: I've been banned from the United Kingdom for criticizing Israel. I didn't get banned for criticizing the United Kingdom. I got banned for criticizing Israel.
1: So Obama, $1.7 billion mocked by President Trump. Right now, the Iranians are pushing for 12 to 24, and there's a possible pool of $100 billion.

0: It's an unbelievable, beautiful 1,400-hectare private island in the middle of the Mediterranean.
1: That right there, of course, Ivanka Trump and her island, 1,400 hectares, which is it's a lot of hectares. They could have got a two-for-one. Chad, I know it's a horrible joke, but we're having fun right here on the Chad Benson Show.
2: Biological male can't become pregnant.
3: But the grounds of pregnancy includes potential pregnancy as well as pregnancy.
2: But if they can't become pregnant, how can you then become potentially pregnant?
4: And I'd say in that part of the world, ceasefire is when you're shooting in a more moderate manner.
1: You know what's funny about the whole thing with Ivanka Trump and Jared Kushner and all of that, that we, first of all, a lot of you were sending me tweets and texts saying that was hilarious what we did yesterday about that. The reality is, I don't care that people get wealthy. I mean, we're talking about, you know, Elon becoming a trillionaire. None of that stuff matters to me. As far as I'm not jealous, it was a read the room moment as I was trying to explain to people. And the people that were upset about it are people that support her father, President Trump. It's a read the room moment. I look around the room and I said, whoa, maybe no. It's the same kind of thing with the ballroom and his arch and all of the stuff that's going on out there. Repainting, you know, the reflecting pool. All of these things that he seems to be obsessed with at a time when life's getting more expensive. Sometimes you just read the room. It's not that you can't. It's that, is this the right time? If that makes sense. Coming up, our buddy Jim Kennedy, Kennedy Institute of Public Policy Research. He joins the program. We'll do that straight ahead right here on the Chad Benson Show.
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1: It is that time of the week. Talk to our good buddy Jim Kennedy of the Kennedy Institute of Public Policy Research. Happy Friday. All right, Jim. You were telling me that you've put together a spreadsheet to follow along in the world of counting votes in California and how close we may be to 1 year finding out who won a primary in something.
2: Absolutely. I promise that by Christmas Day, we will know the results of the elections in California, including the Los Angeles mayoral battle. I joke, but we will barely know the general election results by Christmas Day, and that is not a joke, because it takes California 35 days to count the votes. Now, of course, a third world country would be ashamed of that, but California is somehow very proud of it. They've had the people come out and speak on it. Dean Logan, who's the LA County Registrar, he came out with a big grin on his face trying to explain to people why it takes so long in LA. We're very diligent. We make sure we count all the votes and we count them right, and it takes you freaking forever to do it. So yeah, and the reason why I'm tracking it is that I'm not implying anything's improper or illegal going on here, but California is a place where on election night, many Republicans, even though the mayor's race is nonpartisan, many Republicans, or those that tend to lean that way, are leading on election night, and a week, two, maybe sometimes 3 weeks later, they wind up falling behind some Democrat who's running against them. And basically what we're tracking is Pratt against Nithya Raman, who's in third place after election night, and they will be counting those votes for, again, approximately 3 weeks by the LA County Registrar. They work a grand total of 4 hours a day. They count votes between 10 and 2 p.m., and then at 4 o'clock Pacific time, they put the dump onto their website and update the results between the days. Somebody had said, I just heard yesterday, last night, that they counted all of like 27,000 ballots. This is in a city of, I would say, close to 3 million registered voters in Los Angeles, and they counted 27,000 votes. So at that pace, yeah, it's going to take them 30 days to count all the votes. And that's, again, on an election that's probably going to have, I'm going to guess, somewhere between 30 and 40%

0: turnout, maybe below, maybe somewhere in the middle of that, on that, you know, roughly for the turnout, percentage turnout for that. The one thing I have seen so far is, though, is that the Republicans, again, nonpartisan election, have been voting at a greater percentage of their base than the Democrats have. So if anything, that looks good for Pratt, that does. But yesterday, Pratt picked up 6,000 votes roughly, and Rahman picked up about 10,000 votes. So he lost 4,000 votes off of his second place lead. And if you look at the betting markets, which again are not necessarily reality since the elections are done and they're simply guessing, a Pratt-Bass matchup is only a 20% probability on Kalshi, and it's a 77% probability of a Rahman Bass matchup in the general election. So I don't know if people are guessing, if somebody knows something or what, but it's very interesting how that looks right now, considering that Pratt is fairly solidly in second place with an over 5% majority over Nithya Raman.
1: Talking to Jim Kennedy, Kennedy Institute of Public Policy Research. We talk about politics, pop culture, and all the fun stuff that's going on out there. Jim, we pivot from there just real quick on the Hilton thing. So Steyer spent a lot of money, but today I have seen two different reports to say the stuff that's going to come in for him that will get him over the line, he has to be anywhere between 15 and 17 percentage points better, and he's doing it at about 10%. So there's a better oddly enough, I figured if anything was going to happen of the two, I always thought that Pratt would be the one that would get through more so than maybe Hilton. But that may not be we may see both of them get through, which would be interesting. But Hilton may actually have a better chance of getting through than I thought.
0: Yeah, we may know come later in today or maybe on Monday, we may know a little bit better on the governor's race, because I believe maybe it's next Tuesday, actually, the counties will need to report in their uncounted ballots. And then you can see where the votes are going to be coming from, whether it's, you know, whether it's a Riverside County situation, which actually would probably be a lot of Bianco votes because he was sheriff of Riverside County, but a red area in general, or if it's going to be coming more out of like Contra Costa County or San Francisco County or Alameda County. Bay Area counties, which are going to be a lot more blue and probably a lot more Steyer voters up there than there would be Hilton voters. So that's going to be, that's kind of what I'm looking for so far, to see if we're going to be able to get a handle on which way this is going to go. But yeah, Pratt, I mean, Hilton seems to be doing okay. His numbers are staying pretty constant versus where Pratt's kind of losing basically a percentage basis to Rahman. He's staying about, I think from what I've seen, I mean, Hilton's actually still leading Becerra. So, you know, they're going to have to come for Becerra before they would come for Hilton on that one. Though I would expect at some point Becerra just might possibly sneak ahead of Hilton, as far as, you know, not that the winner means anything. It's a top two primary. So as long as you're finished first or second, doesn't matter who's, you know, who's first or second. But yeah, I'm still more confident right now in Hilton than I am in Pratt. But if they both make it, I'm more confident that Pratt could actually win the mayor's race than Hilton. I'm sorry, but I still see it being Hilton will go down, you know, 48-60 or 42-58, something like that in the general, if it's him and Becerra. I just don't see that there's enough of momentum right now in California. Again, California to me is like one or two election cycles behind LA as far as it plummets into the dumpster. You know, the dumpster fire that LA is. It's still about one or two more elections, I think, until LA gets to the rock bottom and people get irritated enough that they're saying, look, I know I keep voting Democrat, and, you know, and I'm realizing I'm not really getting anywhere and I'm just getting worse off by doing it. I know I'm a Democrat, but maybe it's time to make a change and vote for a Republican, possibly. And I just don't see the state being at that point yet. And I don't see them not turning out enough Democrats to beat Hilton in the general, whereas there are a lot of very, very irritated people and mad people in Los Angeles, people who are mad in Los Angeles, and not just those who got burned out of the Palisades, mad, but there are people that are mad because their kid's school has a homeless encampment in front of them. When they call their council person, they take down the note and no one ever calls them back or literally hangs up on them because that's not part of the narrative they want to be pushing right now. So there's a lot more angry people in LA when it comes to not wanting to vote for a Democrat than there is in the state. So either way, I would say I hope they both get through, but I would say Hilton has less of a chance to win than Pratt does, but I'm more worried about Pratt not making it through.
1: Talking to Jim Kennedy, Kennedy Institute of Public Policy Research. We talk about politics, pop culture, and all the stuff. Explosive New York Times article about Graham Plattner, and you're thinking, the New York Times, wait a minute, aren't they uber left wing. Grant Plattner is supposed to be, you know, the oyster farmer that's kind of like a Bernie, a bit AOC. And apparently he's a bit of a dick.
0: Yes, yes, he is. He is not going to win Feminist of the Year from what I've been reading about him over the last week or so. Absolutely not. No, it is interesting. Janet Mills has been out there, who's the other, who is the candidate who technically conceded, though the election isn't going to happen until next Tuesday. And we'll be talking about it on midterm Mondays, that's for sure, come Monday. But she's mentioning to people ever since the first revelation came out that, you know, I am still on the ballot. And if you haven't voted yet, you're free to still vote for me. You know, I'm not really campaigning, but if you want to vote for me, I would, you know, I'm not going to say you shouldn't vote for me at this point. But yeah, the Democrats are could be in a lot of trouble. The New York Times turning on them could be the last straw on that one, because if they, you know, if you lose the New York Times as a Democrat, I'm not really sure where you have to go from that point. They may decide that he is just a bridge too far, though he still has his Democrat supporters out there. Like you said, Bernie's still been out there. AOC's still been out there. I believe Chris Murphy's still been out there. And there have been some other Dems that have been standing up for him. And I, you know, at some point they're going to have to start taking a look at it. It's like, boy, is this guy really going to be electable even in Maine, where they do kind of like offbeat candidates? And I don't know, Susan Collins has some sort of magic that every time they think that she's done, she somehow comes back. It's like you just can't kill Susan Collins, metaphorically, of course, that she is always rising from the electoral dead to come back and beat a Democrat that they're absolutely positive that will take that seat away and make that a blue seat. So I don't know how it's going to turn out. And again, as I said, I think we talked about this on midterm Mondays. I said then there was probably going to be more out there to come, and I still think there's going to probably be more. And the Democrats have got to start thinking about, wow, you know, he's critical. I mean, they can't really lose Maine and take the Senate, I don't really think. I don't think the numbers work unless there's some really other strange situations where they can take races that they aren't looking at that they can take today, that there's going to be some solid movement and a solid blue wave developing for them if they don't take Maine. It's not that Maine is absolutely critical, but it gets a lot harder. The path gets a lot shorter, and there are a lot more detours on it if they don't take Maine. And they may decide it's time to, shall we say, you know, cut bait on Mr. on Graham and go look elsewhere for a candidate.
1: Absolutely. Talking to Jim Kennedy. Kennedy, Institute of Public Policy Research. Jim, I don't know if you're aware of this. When Trump said 4 to 6 weeks, he meant 46 weeks. We may be at a standoff with Iran. I've talked about it yesterday, talked about it earlier today. People are starting to understand. The reason that oil isn't crushing us the way it probably should be based on everything is the fact that China's played a huge role in this, which people don't realize and are starting to realize the fact that they've stepped back and they decided to help several other countries and agree to only really buy about 6 million barrels a day as opposed to 14 million barrels, which is helping the prices. But then we noticed that when Trump was over there and he came back, that immediately we suspended sales of arms to Taiwan, and Trump started saying stuff like, I don't care what happens to Taiwan.
0: Yeah, that's two problems that are not good. We need to be supportive of Taiwan, just like we need to be supportive of Israel. We can depend upon the level of support you want to do for Israel, but we need to be supportive of them in general. And we definitely need to be supportive of Taiwan. And there is, you know, there has been a lot of concern that there is a plan in China that is somewhere on the drawing board that is, you know, maybe 2 years out, maybe 3 years out, where they're going to decide that they, you know, that this is going to be their time, that they think they can go ahead and, you know, reunite Taiwan as part of China, as part of China proper. Some people think it's only if a Democrat takes over the presidency after the 2028 elections. But then again, if you weren't going to move under Joe Biden, I don't know when you would have moved.
1: Well, and not only that, but Joe Biden was the only president I've heard a long time goes, oh, yeah, we'll definitely fight. And everybody's like, wait a minute here.
0: No, you're right. Yeah. And that's like, yeah, probably the most positive thing he said on foreign policy was, yeah, we'd go after the Chinese if they invade Taiwan, 100% defend them. And it's like, wow. Okay. That's probably the best thing Joe Biden said, other than give me another scoop of ice cream for the most part. California is getting very low on its supply because the last ship showed up about 3 weeks ago, I think it was, from the Middle East, because in a state that could almost come close to producing enough oil to make it self-sufficient, no, we don't do that because we don't let people drill in California or make it prohibitively expensive or basically make it so you can't run your pipelines north-south to the state to move oil from the from where it's found, either in Bakersfield or other areas, to where a lot of the refineries are, either in Los Angeles or in the San Francisco Bay Area. So, and again, the number of refineries in LA over the last 40 years has gone from like 20 to like 8 now, or 7, with one pending closure. So we're getting into a very, very bad state or very bad situation in the state of California as far as oil, which is being turned into gasoline. So that is going to start coming to a head in probably about 2 weeks. Because I think from what I saw, California has drawn down its oil, the oil in tanks that is being used and it's on hand to like a 2003 low. So it's like a 20-year plus low. And there isn't a lot more coming in unless you're going to bring it in by tanker or some other way. By truck tanker, that is. And also, the state legislature, of course, because they are so concerned about what Californians are spending on gasoline, have passed a resolution that any gasoline that comes in that happens to be cheaper than what it's selling for in California will be taxed to make it at the same price as the rest of the gasoline, so that the consumers will not get a bargain or a deal on imported gasoline if we run short and that needs to happen.
1: Crazy. Jim Kennedy, Kennedy Institute Public Policy Research. If you want to reach out to you, go to Midterm Mondays. We, of course, doing Midterm Mondays. We've got a lot of stuff going on next week. We'll know more about L.A. You guys can join us here, but also tell everybody else where to get at you if they want to talk to you.
0: Yeah, at Righty Jim, and I will be launching a Righty Jim website next week. We'll have newsletters. We'll have we're going to be having more. I've been putting more stuff up on the site. We'll have some news functionality on it too. So I'll be talking about that next week. But go look. You know, when I tell you, go look for a Righty Jim website.
1: Right on, brother. Good talking to you. Have a good weekend. I'll talk to you Monday.
0: Thanks, Chad.
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1: Say woo! A miracle? Did it happen?
15: It's absolutely tragic that such a lovely, beautiful human being is no longer with us. Bar some kind of miracle.
1: That right there is Chris Thrall. He is a mountaineer, I guess that's what you call him, and he is a former British Marine. He knows Darwa Sherpa, who has been missing for about a week. Last seen in the danger zone in Everest. Then lo and behold,
16: it's being called the miracle on Mount Everest. A 52-year-old Sherpa guide suddenly seen crawling back to base camp 6 days after he went missing. This is him moments after he returned, frostbitten but alive. He was last seen in the so-called death zone, known for its thin oxygen and harsh conditions. He says he slipped and fell into a crevice where he was stuck for 2 days and two nights.
1: It's very interesting. Now, if you guys don't know anything about Everest, it's a very tall mountain. It's not your normal mountain. It's the most famous mountain. Not the hardest, but the most famous. And like all these mountains in and around, you know, Nepal and everywhere, there's no getting you down. There isn't. If something goes wrong, you're SOL. And this guy supposedly slipped. Was there for five-ish days. Very interesting. A miracle indeed. Let me know what you think right here on the Chad Benson Show. Coming up, hour number two of the program. More on all the stuff, Iran. There's only so much you can do on that kind of stuff because we sit here and we're like, oh, yeah, today's the day. I don't know if today's the day. I doubt today's the day or tomorrow's the day. I think this is going to go on for a little bit longer. We'll talk a little bit about that. Our buddy Zach Abraham, Chief Investment Officer of Boer Capital, is going to join the program as well. We're going to talk about the oil market itself because, let's be honest, that's what we care about here in the States at this moment in time. Because of the cost of life and what it's costing you and I each and every single day. And why isn't oil higher based on what we see going on comparatively? That's what's really happened in the past, which has been insane. Talk a bit about that. Get your Urban Word of the Day, a bunch of other stuff straight ahead. Chad Benson Show.
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19: From ABC News, I'm Brian Clark. It's the 100th day of the war between the U.S. and Iran, and still no sign of a deal to end it. And ABC's Tom Sufi Burge in the Middle East says the ceasefire is under real strain.
20: The U.S. military saying it shot down two more Iranian one-way attack drones which were threatening ships in the Strait of Hormuz. Earlier, the U.S. military releasing new video of missile strikes on Iranian coastal radar systems this weekend, a response to previous Iranian drone attacks. Iran retaliating Saturday, firing seven ballistic missiles at Kuwait and Bahrain, where there are U.S. military bases. CENTCOM saying those missiles were either intercepted or fell short, and no U.S. personnel were injured.
19: Pope Leo continues to call for peace. He is in Spain, where he celebrated Mass in Madrid, and ABC's Marcus Moore, traveling with the Pope, says this week-long trip has a focus on youth.
21: Police say 1.2 million people attended this open-air Mass that just wrapped up here in Madrid. Half a million were at a vigil last night where Pope Leo told young people that they can change the world with love. And I met a number of those young people in the crowd who shared their enthusiasm for the Pope's visit. And in part, it's those young people that the Vatican is hoping to reach on this trip.
19: A dozen people were hurt in a shooting at a popular festival in Toledo, Ohio on Saturday.
22: It was a horrible sight. It was quite a few people that needed help.
23: I was just telling my cousin earlier, I'm like, I think this is a safe place to come to bring kids.
24: People just don't care.
19: Authorities believe that the victims were caught in crossfire. They're searching for two suspects, as ABC's Andrew Dimbert.
25: Overnight festival organizers canceling the rest of the event, saying we feel it would not be compassionate, responsible, or possible to continue the festival. Ohio Governor Mike DeWine saying that summer festivals should be safe spaces for families.
19: Severe weather swept through the region Saturday, and five people were taken to a hospital after a strong wind moved through fans watching a college baseball game at West Virginia University. 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
3: It's been almost a week since the voting concluded in California's primary, but the counting continues, as ABC's Gloria Rodriguez in San Francisco.
4: Republican Steve Hilton held a rally outside the San Mateo County Elections Office. He's calling on Governor Gavin Newsom to establish an emergency election support corps to speed up vote counting, with many races that could still take days or weeks to call, including the governor's race. Newsom's office responded in a statement saying it's concerning that a candidate for governor doesn't know the governor has nothing to do with counting ballots.
3: An American student's been found dead in Japan after days of searching.
7: Missing American student James Weston Higginbotham has been found dead in the mountains of Kyoto. He was vacationing in Japan with his family. Kyoto police told ABC News his body was discovered by a volunteer searcher over the weekend. The cause of death has not been released, but investigators say foul play is not suspected. Police had previously assessed that the 20-year-old likely left his family intentionally. Anthony Trotter, ABC News, Tokyo.
3: The Kentucky Derby winner added another jewel to his in-horse racing's Triple Crown.
24: Golden Tempo from last to first has to...
3: Courtesy of Fox, Golden Tempo again rallied from last to win. There's no Triple Crown, though, after Golden Tempo did not run in the middle leg, the Preakness Stakes, 3 weeks ago. I'm Brian Clark, ABC News.
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30: The KFQD weather forecast for Anchorage. After squeezing in a pretty decent day about the region today, it'll be cloudier for Sunday. Tonight, partly cloudy and breezy, lows in the low 50s. Sunday, mostly cloudy, highs right around 60. Sunday night, mostly cloudy skies, lows in the upper 40s. And Monday, also looking mostly cloudy, highs around 60. This is KFQD meteorologist Steve Adamson.
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1: We haven't done this for a while, and somebody said, are you ever going to bring this back? And I said, you know what? I'm absolutely going to bring this back. And I thought, why not start it here? These are stories that we didn't get to this week, even though we had a chance. There was just so much stuff happening. It's called the Wheel of Surprise. This is where I spin the wheel. I know these stories. There's audio attached to them. I just don't know which order they're in. And it's a surprise to all of us. Let's get to it.

0: 4.
1: I'm not surprised, but I got the call. I got the call. The UFC higher-ups called me, you know, big names, and they said, Sean, I gotta apologize, but you're not Israeli enough to go to the UFC 250 Israel edition. The White House didn't clear you. And I'm not really surprised, you know? I'm not really surprised. So, you know, I think moving forward, I would like to just apologize to Israel. I'd like to say I'm sorry, you know? I'd like to apologize to Trump. And I just want to prove that I'm Israeli enough for you guys. Like,
0: that right there is Sean Strickland, who apparently is, he has said some stuff that is controversial. He was an avid supporter of Trump, and he is now not going to be invited to the White House for the UFC fight. And, you know, this guy's got a lot of controversy. Is he a Nazi? Is he not a Nazi? But he's saying the reason I'm not coming has all to do with Israel.
1: Oh. For instance, you know, whenever the list, like, disappear and Trump goes out there and says to everybody that that he can't really go into it because people that by association will get prosecuted and, like, their names will be tarnished, I want to apologize because, you know, I don't want them to be prosecuted. Or, you know, when Trump goes and bombs a brand that no Americans agree with, that costs Americans $5,000 to $15,000 to go fight Israel's war, I want to apologize. Sorry, I've been a critic of that, you know. My allegiance was apparently in the wrong place, and I just want to apologize.
0: Ooh, not happy about this. Very interesting, though, because, again, we talked about it, and we'll talk about it a little bit more later. The whole thing with the UFC fight I find to be bizarrely fascinating. In a weird way, because I find this entire situation to be insane. Fascinating that people are on board with this. Insane that we're doing it. Because why are we doing this? Well, because what's it for? It's the bread and circus thing. Give them bread and entertain them. And have you seen it? It's just, There's just something about, to me, again, there is something about The Office that says this isn't what The Office should be about, and we shouldn't be holding these fights, and I'm a fan of UFC, but on the White House lawn. Just, that's me. That's me. Maybe you feel different. Maybe you're like, yeah, totally. It is called The Wheel of Surprise. We spin the wheel. Find out what story's next. Number one.
2: So the Catholic Church just removed an exorcist because of what he said about UFOs and demons. Yes, this story again. Cardinal Robert McElroy is the Catholic Archbishop of Washington, and he removed Monsignor Stephen Rossetti, who is an exorcist for the Archdiocese, after Rossetti publicly suggested that many UFO sightings may actually be demons. It's not just charismatic or Pentecostal Protestants, it's also Catholics. The Archdiocese also cut ties with Rossetti's St. Michael Center for Spiritual Renewal. It was a hard break. Rossetti said in a video that demons like to hide, that they can manipulate people toward evil, and that it is his personal belief that, quote, many, if not most, UFO sightings are demonic.
0: Oh, it's very interesting that, because I got dragged into this conversation the other day, and I don't know why. Somebody kept sending and tagging me into my other co-host and host into this thing about they're not aliens, they're demons, they're not aliens, they're demons, and all of this. It's just such a bizarre situation. But this guy comes out and says it, and then the Catholic Church is like, oh, God.
2: McElroy, the cardinal, said these comments undermined the church's precise teachings on demons, the devil, and exorcism. So basically, the church is saying slow down on all the demons and UFOs talk. And we've been talking about it because this aliens are demons idea has recently moved out of prophecy podcasts and charismatic internet spaces into the mainstream conversation, including the New York Times. And it works because it gives people a total explanation for UFOs and government secrecy and end times anxiety. It wraps all of that up into one supernatural storyline. But even the Catholic Church, which does believe in demons and exorcism, is now saying, y'all, hold on a minute. Like, even if demons exist in Catholic theology, and they do, you can't just make them a shortcut for everything you don't understand.
0: Yeah, well, that's what they do. I mean, that's kind of the jam, because there's so many people out there that are trying to make, really to understand, to make a way for them to understand the things they can't understand, so it's just easier to go, it's a demon, it's evil, it's all of the things, because if it isn't, and it goes against our potential belief structure, uh-oh, what happens then? Ooh. So they're trying to figure out, they just pivot. Everybody just pivots, which is, you know, what man does, especially when it comes to ideology and things of that nature and belief tribalism. It's the Wheel of Surprise. Number three.
3: One of the oldest societies in the world now struggling to stay young. Japan's fertility rate falling to a record low in 2025, according to new government data, dropping for the 10th year in a row, with about 670,000 new babies last year compared to 1.5 million deaths. The country's population isn't replacing itself. The prime minister saying recently the crisis is her top priority.
4: We recognize that Japan's biggest problem is population decline.
3: Some researchers warning that if things don't change, its population could be cut in half by the end of the century. Japan's rapid aging is profoundly changing its economy and society. The market for adult diapers now bigger than for baby diapers, multiple companies told Reuters 2 years ago. Many seniors live alone and struggle to access full-time care. Thousands end up in jail. In 2024, those over 65 made up more than 30% of all female inmates. The majority of them caught for petty theft, according to government statistics.
0: I want you to think about what you just heard there. It's crazy. First, not to skip over it as fast as we went through this, but adult diapers in Japan outsell diapers for newborns. Think about that. How crazy is that? And we've heard stories about this in South Korea. It probably is worse than South Korea, where they talk about they have maternity wards that haven't had a baby in it for weeks and months. Then you think about the fact that their aging population is already starting to be taken care of and entertained by robots. And then on top of that, the makeup in jails is of older people, which is crazy. Elon, but not just Elon, but a lot of other people have out there have said the biggest risk to our society, not just ours, but Japan, like the modern societies, is what? Oh, it's not a plague. It's not any of those things. It is the fact that we aren't producing children. And Japan and South Korea are in a bad, bad way. And the difference between them and, say, us, because we would look similar if it wasn't for the fact that we have so many people that want to come to America and we are so open in allowing that to happen. That gives us an upper hand when it comes to at least trying to stay somewhat on par with where we need to be, because we're still way behind.
3: This trend, bubbling for decades in Japan, may be a sign of things to come around the world. Almost all countries in Europe and much of South America now have fertility rates too low to keep their population steady. Even China seeing a years-long population decline. All getting the attention of the world's richest man, Elon Musk, part of a growing pronatalist movement.
5: I think for most countries, they should view the birth rate as as the single biggest problem they need to solve.
3: The U.S. fertility rate also falling to an all-time low in 2025, with less than half of adults under 30 saying having children is important to them. Jaded for a host of reasons, including concerns about the environment, something we've covered.
6: We're not sure that we're going to have kids because we don't want to bring our kids into a world like this.
0: And let's not forget cost, you know? I mean, we're joking about, like, what we saw yesterday and talked about yesterday with Ivanka Trump and them buying an island and life becoming more expensive. And as we joke about those things, think about the younger generation, right? Whether you've got the boomers and everybody who are out there talking about how, oh, you know what, you need to just deal with stuff being a little bit more expensive because of all these things happening. And then you wonder why there's no kids. Well, you know what? If you're that concerned about the fact that we aren't producing in this country, life is too damn expensive. They could barely keep themselves afloat, let alone thinking about having a child to bring into it. And then you throw in all the other stuff that people worry about. And, well, that's not a winning recipe right there. 323-538-2423 at Chad Benson Show is your X, your Insta, your YouTube, and everything else. Love hearing from all of you. Coming up, a little World Cup talk. But first, Omaha Steaks. 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
5: 6 days and counting. 7 days from today. What are we talking about? 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
9: Able to control the play in midfield the way that Maradona has been able to do. And he's hurting England again here.
10: Dola Montiel can win the World Cup for Argentina with this kick.
9: Yes!
5: Oh, 6 days and counting. South Africa, Mexico kicks it off next Thursday. United States gets underway on Friday in Los Angeles. This is going to be interesting. We're going to break down the chances of the U.S. and really all the teams next week, how far we think they'll get. Some of the stuff, though, that is going on is obviously people are still worried about the cost. Understandable. Some of the other things that are also on people's mind is the security. And there's no doubt there's an issue or two there that I also worry about when it comes to the security because of how big this is. I mean, even, you know, they're talking about the getting into Madison Square Garden in the next couple, was it the third game I think Trump's going to? You know, it's crazy. It is. We have to have this much security, and unfortunately, in this world, we do. This is John Cohen. He's a former Department of Homeland Security specialist talking about the security at these games, how hard it's going to be, but also the resources.
11: The resources that have been available at the federal levels to prepare for this game have either been done away with or reassigned to focus on other areas or were impacted by the shutdown.
5: Yeah, probably for the arch, too. And a bunch of other stuff. Oh, Chad, how could you say that? Just a few days until it gets going. I am pumped. And yes, we will be covering it all right here on the Chad Benson Show. What's it like in Mexico? What's it going to be like in Canada as far as their resources and the money they're spending to protect? And are they worried about anything? But it's on. It's here. The teams are here, and we've got, as far as the U.S. goes, we have one game left, a friendly against Germany tomorrow, and this will be the last game until Friday night when we play Paraguay to open up the World Cup. I was telling Jim Kennedy last night, I'm surprised we're playing Paraguay in Los Angeles. And I know this sounds weird, but, you know, there is going to be, you know, Australia, you play in L.A., you're going to get a vast majority of the crowd is going to be U.S. fans. But when you play any South American teams, right, any Latin American teams, put it in Columbus, Ohio. Right, put it at the shoe. Put it in the place where you know that it is going to be about the U.S. crowd. Absolutely. Now, you're still going to get a lot of people from other parts of the globe who are at these games. Some of them are there. They just want to see a game. And then you're going to find a lot of fans are going to travel from many of these countries. But you want to give your team the home field advantage because you're hosting it. I'm just putting that out there. Putting it out there. Let me know what you guys think. 323-538-2423 at Chet Benson Show is your X, your Insta. Coming up, Zach Abraham, Chief Investment Officer, Board Capital. Chet Benson Show.
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13: 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As the pace of AI accelerates, CEOs are rethinking how their leadership teams operate, how decisions are made, and how organizations are structured. IBM's annual CEO study shows that adopting new tools is no longer enough. Leaders are actively redesigning decision-making structures, clarifying accountability, and reshaping the C-suite to drive greater business impact. The study found that 76% of organizations now have a chief AI officer, up from 26% a year ago, and nearly two-thirds of CEOs say they are comfortable using AI to help inform major strategic decisions. The study also showed that organizations with an AI-first leadership approach are scaling more AI initiatives than their peers. The message is clear. 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In the

0: I'm a veteran. 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
1: It is that time of the week. Talk to our good buddy, Zach Abraham, Chief Investment Officer, Board Capital. We were off the air just talking about the end of Rome, which feels a little bit like us at this moment in time. Who's excited for the UFC fight? On the grounds of the White House. That's all I have to say. Let's talk about, you got a really, not an awesome theory. You've got the real understanding of what's going on with oil, because everybody's trying to figure out. We hear all this stuff about oil. Why isn't oil up in the 120 range, even on paper? You know what it is. What is it?
2: Well, so I think that we've got a good, given the data that we've got, I think that we've got a pretty good understanding of what's going on. So there's so much talk about markets and all that kind of stuff. And I'm very careful when I talk about this, because when anytime somebody looks at you regarding a market price on oil and tells you this is where it should be, and I know this and I know that, there's even the famous T. Boone Pickens would never like officially tie his name or tie his name to a oil projection, because it's so hard. There's so many factors, and people do not understand how the timing of shipping can change, right? Just like weird. Like, for instance, this is how weird it is. Last week, you have a massive draw of U.S. inventories, right? It was 16.5 million barrels if you include SPR plus commercial storage, right? And in that same week, distillate inventories went up. Okay, so under the surface, that means nothing, because what that probably meant is the day before they measured, a distillate delivery got dropped in. But I use that as a point to say that, like, if you take a snapshot at any given time of any market, but specifically something as complex as oil, you're bound to get some false positives, right? So I say this with all the humility in the world, but there's some very interesting things going on. So A, we know why the paper price is here. And when I say that, all you need to do, and you know what, if people want to hop on, I'll remember to do this night. I'll post this chart on my Twitter feed at KYR Radio so people can see it. But what it is it's the price of the oil futures markets, and overlaid on top of it is every announcement Trump made about, you know, negotiations are going good, we're going to have this solved in 2 to 3 days. And what you see is every single price decline happened when it was moving parabolic, and then boom, came at one of those announcements. I'm talking to the minute, okay? So when you look at the chart, and very rarely will a chart give you this much information, but it's mechanical, meaning you can look at the chart, look at the timing of those announcements, and you go, the price is here because of those announcements.
1: Yeah. He's manipulating the market as best that he can to try to control some of the price explosion.
2: Yes, yes. And I don't like the fact that he's being disingenuous about it, but

0: you do need to try to hold the price of oil down. I understand.
1: It's a geopolitical thing more than it is a trade thing.
0: 100%, yeah. So, but what I'm saying is the chart tells the story. If you want to know why the price is here, it's because it's been talked down here. It's just full stop, right? But then there also isn't, we haven't seen the, and even I've been surprised by it, we haven't seen the level of acute shortages that we would have thought we would have seen at this point. Well, as you dig underneath the surface, what you see is China has effectively exited the market. They are not buying oil. China produces about 4.3 billion barrels a day domestically. They've got domestic demand just shy of 17 million. So effectively, they had to be in there purchasing 13 million barrels a day. Right? That number is pulled back to like five or six million. So a huge, so that's a pull off of global demand right there of 7-8 million barrels a day. That's massive, massive, right? That's almost three times the amount of disruption that Russia and Ukraine have, right? They disrupted about 2.5% of global oil flow. China's pulled their own demand back by about 8 or 9 million barrels a day. Okay. So, And they're using their massive SPR to take pressure off of other places. So then the next question is, and one of the reasons I had pushed the idea that China was helping away is because China's never stepped in and tried to insulate us from something that would make us look bad.
2: Nope.
0: Right? They've never done that. They've been oddly quiet. There have been no snarky tweets out by their people. It's been very quiet. And they're giving oil to other people, which is undeniably an assist to us. That's not a help to Iran. That's a help to us, right? Well, remember when this started? Well, about 3 weeks in, and we realized we didn't have enough missiles. Remember where we started pulling those missiles out of? Mm-hmm. Southeast Asia. You know what else we did? We paused the delivery of weapon systems to Taiwan. You know what else happened? Trump went and visited Xi in China and came back singing a completely different tune about Taiwan. If you go back and listen to the answer, somebody asked about, look, Taiwan's thousands of miles away. You know, he was as non-committal to the defense of Taiwan than he's ever been. Okay. So I put those two and two, I pull out my Occam's razor, right, and look at it. And I actually think it's pretty smart. But I think they went and cut a deal with China and said, look, if you'll help us ease the pressure on the oil side of things, we'll back off Taiwan. We'll pull missile systems out of Southeastern Asia. And people go, that's not that big a deal. And I'm like, guys, missile systems encroaching on borders is why Russia and Ukraine that's why they're at war.
1: Yeah.
0: That's a big deal. And if you don't think Beijing wanted those gone, you're out of your mind.
1: Absolutely.
0: Right? So. Yeah, I think we had a detente with China, and is there still an oil short? Yes. Are we still going to see higher oil prices? I don't see how we don't. But I think if that me reading that is correct, and if China stays cooperative, I do think that them being involved can help us avoid the worst case scenarios of $170, $180, $200 type oil. Now that being said, it's still like, even
1: there's a limit, like we can't do this for a year and a half, you know?
0: No. And that's one of the tough things is you could do it for a year and a half if it was 5 or 6 million barrels, but at the end of the day, there's still 20 million barrels of disrupted flow. Right. Yeah. And so it's going to catch up eventually, but I do think looking at the way this has played out and the role that China's made, and I know we cut a deal with China. Otherwise, China would sit back. They'd cap oil prices domestically. They'd keep buying in the market, force the price of oil up and make Trump own it. Then they'd go around with their SPR and be the guy on a white horse, you know, helping countries out. And that would be a smart move on their part. They're not doing that. They're helping us, right? Yeah. What do you and I know about China? They ain't doing it for free.
1: No, they're not doing this as some altruistic thing. We're saying they're helping South Korea. They're helping Japan, places that normally they're not super pals with. There's a reason for these things. It's the mob, right?
0: They're worried about giving you stuff for free. They're worried. Look, the party of Mao Zedong that starved 40 million of his own people to death, they're worried about the folks, right? He's a humanitarian above all things, Chad.
1: Totally.
0: Right?
1: He is. Oh, you can tell. That guy needs a peace award.
0: No. Now, the one thing I do have to say, though, is that's a smart move.
1: Oh,
0: like on
1: yeah.
0: our part. And the other reason why while I'll say it's smart, and I've been very critical of the administration, the other reason why I say it's smart is that's really low hanging fruit. Meaning if China wanted Taiwan, we were never going to go in there.
1: No.
0: We weren't going to start World War III over defending Taiwan. We just weren't.
1: No,
0: we weren't. And so I think to offer that up, but that's the biggest reason. Now, here's the catch. The catch is that China is still trying to manage their own SPR because remember, their SPR is so much more critical than ours.
1: Yes.
0: We could probably get by without one. I mean, it wouldn't be smart. But why? It's because 14 million barrels of domestic production. We probably need to build a couple new refineries. But then we're getting oil from Canada. Now we've got Venezuela flows. We're getting it from Mexico. We're in a completely different, I mean, just look at the difference right there. We're at 65% of our daily consumption is now we can't use our domestic production here because our refineries were built for darker, heavier crude.
1: Yeah.
0: But we can swap ours with other people, right? It still counts. And so, you know, but 14 million barrels a day versus 22 million barrels of production. They're at 17 million barrels a day and demand at 4.3. So oil is a completely different deal to them,
1: yes.
0: Right? They cannot source even a serious chunk of their oil domestically. So they've got limits too. The question is how big is their SPR? Estimates anywhere from when we started this out are between 1 to 2 billion. Most estimates are in the lower ones. But bottom line is they can keep this going for a while. But what even they're doing and a lot of other people are doing is they're starving out the chemical side, which makes sense, right? You're going to prioritize oil usage.
1: Yeah.
0: Maritime fuel is more important. Bunker oil is more important. Jet fuel, gasoline, that's where it's being dedicated. So one of the things that we thought would be a really good investment because of this issue would be the chemical companies. They're up a good amount already, but they've been pretty muted. When this is all said, this is not a recommendation for anybody, but because of the China involvement and the way this is all going down, you may actually see more explosive upside to the chemicals and the companies that make them than you actually see on the crude side of this. That would not surprise me if that was the case.
1: Talking to Zach Abraham, Chief Investment Officer, Boer Capital. What do you think oil, let's say that China's like, all right, we're done. Now we've got to do something. What does that do? Because if we go through, as Trump said, there's a good chance this is going to go on until at least Labor Day. At some point in time, the reality, like you said, we're going to hit bottom. We're going to see bottom. We're going to remove any opportunity for us to escape the worst case scenario. It's going to land at our feet. What does that look like? We talk of 150 realistically, even with all that China's done?
0: Well, that's it's hard. It depends on what China's pushing. It depends on how much they're cooperating. When I look at the shortages and the storage levels, what I know is that when the heads of Chevron and Exxon talk about this, to me, I will listen to them above any intelligence officer, anybody in the government. And the reason why is not because of they're omniscient. It's because they are totally vertically integrated, meaning internally they've got business from the well to the pump to the store shelf, right, to everything, meaning both those companies are completely vertically integrated. So there is nobody on planet Earth that has a better pulse of the way oil is moving around the world and the way distillates are getting produced than the heads of Chevron and Exxon, full stop. And what those guys said engendered them, didn't engender them at all, right, to the administration, right? And those guys do not want to say anything that, you know, like any CEO, you don't want to make an enemy of the current presidential administration that's in office. So those guys, like we were talking about off air, they were saying 160, 170. It's really hard for me to look at this situation and not see us getting out of it without oil at least spiking to 130, 150 at least once.
1: Ooh.
0: But that's all based to me off China. At any moment, if China were to step back in the market and start buying, let's say, even 10 or 11 million barrels a day, typical buy for them is about 12 and a half million a day. So let's say they start buying 9, 10. I think that alone would push oil up to 130, 140.
1: Zach Abraham, Chief Investment Officer. Tell everybody how they get a hold of you.
0: Yeah, man. 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And yeah, we're not hard to find. 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
1: Right on, brother. Good talking to you. We'll do it again next week.
0: Sounds good, man. Thanks for having me.
1: Love talking to Zach. We'll have a video up later on today. We talked about a lot of stuff last night, about all kinds of stuff. So if you have a chance, check out our video. It'll be on the YouTube, and it's just fascinating. The whole thing with China is fascinating. Let me know what you think about that. We love hearing from all of you. 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
0: Let's have a little fun. Let's learn a little bit, shall we? Each and every single day at this time, we like to give ourselves a little bit of a treat by learning a word. I remember when I was younger, I used to go and you pick a word out of the thesaurus, you know, a dictionary, something like that. And you're like, I'm going to learn the word of the day. It's the same concept. The difference is this is about the urban words of the day.
16: Now it's time for the urban word of the day. The young have a vocabulary all their own, and we break it down for you. It's called the urban word of the day.
0: All right. Today's urban word. You want to go somewhere cool, right? For the summer, maybe for the winter. But you don't have a lot of money. And instead of staying at a chateau, you're going to stay at the shack-to. A couple buddies of mine at work, younger kids, they're going away this weekend. And I was saying, where are you going? They're like, our friend's got a little cabin. And they said, it's a shack-to. And I said, what? They go, yeah, the place that they're going is kind of a she-she place, but their place is not she-she. It's more of a lean-to than anything else. Oh, kids, shack-to is your urban word of the day.
16: That was the urban word of the day. Now you know.
0: Always good to know. Indeed, 323-538-2423 at Chad Benson Show is your X and Insta. I was talking to several people yesterday about, as we joked about, the amount of money that's going to be poured into this Albanian private island for Jared Kushner and Ivanka. And that's how we kind of got on the subject of the shack-to. And theirs is not a shack-to. Theirs will be a full-grown private island with a chateau, if you will. And some of the anger, some people out there, is, oh, you're just jealous. No, I continue to say it. It's about reading the room, kids. Reading the room. That's what we try to do here on the Chad Benson Show. Coming up, last hour of the week. What's trending? Top of that. Latest from the Carmelo Anthony trial. The murder of Austin Metcalf. What is going on with that? Jobs report. We'll talk a little bit about that as well. Buddy Jim Kennedy, Kennedy Institute Public Policy Research. You can enjoy the program. We're going to talk about what's going on when it comes to
1: the White House and the UFC fight, which is insane. Plus, World Cup kicks off 6 days from now. The U.S. starts their campaign next Friday in Los Angeles. And now there may be striking hot dog vendors. And we will talk about that, among other things. Hour number three is straight ahead. Chad Benson Show.
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20: From ABC News, I'm Brian Clark. It's day 100 of the war between the U.S. and Iran. The sides have exchanged fire over the last 2 days, and ABC's chief global affairs correspondent Martha Raddatz says,
21: we've been hearing about it again and again, that there might be some sort of deal. Week after week, we seem to hear the same thing and nothing happens. And again, now we're trading fire again with the Iranians. The U.S. is insisting the ceasefire is still holding, but it's hard to see that that is actually the case.
20: President Trump says that he'll attend Game 3 of the NBA Finals Monday in New York City. And Madison Square Garden says that bags will not be allowed at the game and fans should plan to arrive more than 2 hours before tip-off. In Ohio Saturday, 12 people were hurt in a shooting at a festival in Toledo.
22: Police officers seen applying medical aid to the injured awaiting EMS.
23: There was quite a few people that needed help. And, you know, it's a crazy sight to see.
22: The victims ranging in age from just 14 years old to 61, mostly in their early 20s, at least two suffering critical injuries.
20: It's ABC's Andrew Dimbert. Authorities believe the injured were caught in crossfire between two people having a fight. Authorities are looking for both suspects. The second day of the festival has been canceled. There are 100,000 power outages ranging from Ohio to New Jersey after severe weather moved through the region. Blamed for one death in New York City after a tree fell on a man. This woman said of the winds,
24: it's like a gust of wind that came out of nowhere. It was like something from like the Bible.
20: In West Virginia, five people were taken to the hospital after wind blew through a tent at a West Virginia University baseball game. In Madrid,
25: esta memoria del Señor presente en el pan eucarístico.
20: Police estimate 1.2 million people attended Pope Leo's Mass as part of his week-long trip to Spain. The Vegas Golden Knights beat the Carolina Hurricanes in double overtime to take a 2-1 lead in the Stanley Cup Final. You're listening to ABC News.
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20: Graham Plattner, the Democratic candidate for Senate in Maine, trying to overcome accusations of past wrongdoing that could derail his primary chances on Tuesday, says ABC's Selena Wang.
2: Now the anxiety over Plattner's candidacy is building as allegations pile up fast. But Democrats in Maine are divided.
3: I feel like his political mission is sincere. And that's what I'm voting for.
4: Mm. You sound reluctant, though.
3: I expect the scandals to continue to roll.
5: Honestly, I'll tell you, I will never vote for Graham Plattner.
2: Maine is crucial. To take the Senate, Democrats have to hold every seat they have and flip four.
20: A suspected stowaway was caught on a United Airlines flight just before it took off last month from Houston. Authorities say he had used a forged boarding pass to slip on board. He was first released with a warning, but was arrested on Friday. And ABC aviation contributor John Nance says there are key questions.
6: The electronics now that are used by TSA are so sophisticated. So that's one of the big questions here. It's not who failed, it's how the system failed.
20: Police in Bellevue, Washington say a 21-year-old man's being held on $5 million bail in connection with a sex trafficking operation. Police say he was luring women to a mansion and forcing them to create explicit content. I'm Brian Clark, ABC News.
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1: 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Jamie Markley, David Van Camp, who's on vacation back next week. There's Scott Robbins. It's Friday. That always feels good. That means our Friday Five, our countdown. And it starts like this.
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1: Oh, yes, the Friday Five countdown. Sometimes it's a holiday, sometimes it's something in the news, sometimes it's something we see. The other day, we saw the top 100 rock albums of the 80s put out by Ultimate Classic Rock.
40: Yeah.
1: And after seeing the list, I had to look up, who's the editor of this? Who wrote this?
40: Yeah, who did?
1: Who contributed to this list?
40: Bad. It was bad.
1: Some
40: was
1: people
40: bad.
1: With their writing from the left. And their number two album, rock album of the 80s, was The Cure, Disintegration.
40: Yeah, there's some musical snobbery that goes on these publications.
1: Oh, my goodness.
40: Always has been.
1: All through the list.
40: Where were the Pogues? They were in there somewhere.
1: Oh, of course.
40: Yeah.
1: Yeah. Remain in Light, Talking Heads at 8. I don't have anything against the Talking Heads.
40: I don't either, but I mean, I understand what you're saying. I mean, you know, please.
1: When you look at all these great rock
40: albums.
1: Well,
40: the 80s, there were some big albums.
1: Monsters.
40: Man.
1: Yes. So the number's 1-888-485-MVCR. So we did our own list. Just Scott and I.
40: Yeah.
0: Greatest rock albums of the 80s. We've done greatest albums of the 80s before, not just rock.
40: This is rock albums.
0: So you're Michael Jackson, not in there.
40: Darn.
0: Or you're Madonna. That would be pop.
40: Yeah, that's too poppy.
0: Yeah. All right,
40: we're
0: let's
40: looking
0: get
40: for
0: right
40: rock records, so here we go.
0: First up, Brent from OKC. Brent, what's going on?
7: Brent, hey, how are you guys?
0: Fantastic, good, man. Hey. Thanks for checking in.
7: Hey, I was going to comment that the people who put that list out that you were talking about earlier in the week, a bunch of soy boys, man. What in the world is that crap?
0: Yeah. I'm right there with you, Brent.
40: We're on board with you.
0: Yeah, dude. So what are you thinking?
7: Scotty, I'm thinking, man, it's the ultimate number one, baby. AC/DC Back in Black.
0: Brent, you're going to have a great weekend.
10: Number one.
0: That album all the way through, man. And that is one of those albums. You, me, David, all love this album.
40: Yep.
0: I mean, dude. Like one after another after another. And everybody had that album.
40: Yeah.
0: You still hear it all over, too.
40: Yeah, this was genre busting, too.
0: How so?
40: I mean, there was enough hooky pop songs that got played on Top 40 radio.
0: Oh, yeah.
40: That, you know, it had acceptance from some females.
0: Yeah.
40: That normally bands like this wouldn't have.
0: Mutt Lang.
40: And, well, yeah. I mean,
0: produced it, yeah.
40: Yeah.
0: Yeah.
40: There was so
0: and
40: many...
0: people thought the band was done after Highway to Hell because Bon Scott died.
40: Right.
0: And there they go.
40: That's so fast.
0: Yeah. No, biggest album of their career.
40: It was a huge, huge record.
0: Yeah, nice job, Brent.
40: You know what? I was DJing dances then at the time, too.
0: Mm-hmm.
40: But you shook me on the whole dance floor, Philip, with old people, with young people. It didn't matter.
0: Oh, yeah.
40: Everybody wanted to stomp around to that thing.
0: Well, I stopped wedding DJing in the early 90s, I think. But that was always the one thing.
40: Oh,
0: I was
40: huge,
0: got.
40: Yeah.
0: Even Grandma.
40: Exactly, yeah.
0: Yeah.
40: She's out there dancing.
0: All right, let's get to Scoot from Oregon.
40: No idea what it's about either.
0: Scoot!
40: Scoot!
11: Hey, guys.
40: Hey, man.
11: How's it going?
40: Good,
0: going great. How are you, man?
11: I am marvelous. Thanks, man. You guys, this is such a tough list. There are so many good ones.
0: Yes,
40: there are.
0: Totally.
11: It's crazy. So this time around, I'm going to go with Prince and Purple Rain.
0: Yeah, I'll tell you. That would have been actually my number six when we were ranking
40: Yeah,
0: this.
40: Probably mine, too.
0: Good one, Scoot. Yeah.
40: I just wonder about Test of Time on it. That's the only thing.
0: Well, there was a resurgence.
40: Because I wasn't sure where that was. You know what
0: I'm saying about me? Well, this is pretty timeless. Let's Go Crazy.
40: Well,
0: Doves Cry.
40: I Would Die for You.
0: But my favorite song, and I think it's one of his best, is The Beautiful Ones.
40: Good song.
0: It's a great song, man.
40: Whole album.
0: Maybe it's too personal. Anyway.
40: Always got that.
0: Oh, man. Really, really good.
40: We saw him live in concert.
0: Yes. I saw him a couple times. Did you just see him that once?
40: I saw him that one time, yeah. Boy, you were there, but I didn't see you there.
0: I saw you at the pre-show party.
40: Yeah, pre-show party, yeah.
0: Yes.
40: Where Prince didn't show up for.
0: No.
40: Yeah.
0: No, that was a good show. The best I saw him was years later when he did all, like, the greatest hits.
40: Yeah. This one he was promoting what? Diamonds and Pearls? Was that it?
0: No, it was the Symbol album.
40: The Symbol album, yes.
0: It had seven on it.
40: Did a bunch of songs from that.
0: My Name is Prince.
40: Yeah.
0: And I am funky. When it comes to funk, I am the junkie. Yeah. Thank you.
40: Great.
0: All right. Don from Oregon checking in. Hey, Don.
12: Hey, how you guys doing?
0: Doing great, man. How are you?
12: I'm awesome as always. Your call screener is a great dude, and I think that Scott's snarky attitude makes the show.
40: Oh, thank you.
0: Yes, we got Greg and Andres behind. Thanks, guys. And yes, Scott does make the show.
12: Very
0: good. Wouldn't want to ever do it without him.
12: I listen to you guys every day. So, Appetite for Destruction, Guns N' Roses.
40: Oh, yeah.
0: Oh,
40: yeah.
0: Number two. And I'm glad that it is your snarky attitude that makes the show, because it's not your musical taste, because you're always dissing Guns N' Roses.
40: I like this album, though.
0: You don't, though.
40: But I got no problem with this. I still think
0: you like the hits
40: Welcome
0: on this
40: to the
0: album.
40: Welcome Jungle, Sweet Child, I like. Yeah.
0: Yeah. I know.
40: There it is.
0: Yeah. I know. There you go. Got that. But, I mean, I'll play, you know, something like... And I'm like, yeah, man, this is a great song. What is this? You're like, I don't know. It's something that you played for me before. It's Mr. Brownstone, bro.
40: Okay. I like a couple of songs.
0: Right. I love the album.
40: Yeah.
0: You don't know Rocket Queen?
40: I will give credit where credit is due, though. These guys changed a lot of things.
0: Oh, yeah, dude.
40: I mean,
0: it was a shot of rock and roll.
40: Oh, yeah. It was much needed at the time.
0: No doubt. Yeah. Good stuff.
40: They were dirty and raw. And
0: they're street urchins.
40: Yes.
0: Okay. Who's up next? Mike in California. Hello, Mike.
3: Hey, how's it going?
0: It's going great. How's the vote count going?
3: Oh, slow.
40: Jeez.
0: You know, how frustrated are people, man?
40: Yeah, how angry are they right now?
3: I'm just so used to it, it doesn't matter.
40: Yeah, I guess.
3: The song Creep is faster than the vote count here.
40: There you go.
0: That's a great take, man.
3: A couple other things. So, one, I just got on my YouTube feed today a new Tesla song from a couple weeks ago. And
0: yes.
3: Believe it or not, it's a cover.
0: It is a cover. I played it for Robbins, and he rolled his eyes, and he's like, of course it is.
40: Best bar band in America.
3: But then another one. Sometimes we think your show, my wife and I, is a call and response, because whenever you and Scott set it up, my wife and I, sitting together listening to the show, will do the same thing and go, oh, racist.
40: Yeah. Yep.
0: You're killing me, Mike.
40: Yep.
0: That's funny.
3: Yep. My choice is one of my favorite albums ever, Hysteria by Def Leppard.
0: Oh, good call, dude.
40: Good record, too.
0: And you know what? Where is our Def Leppard? Here's the deal. It was between that and Pyromania, and ended up going, honestly, with Pyromania. But we could play all the hits. And Hysteria sold more, to be honest.
40: Yep.
0: But it was the personal light put Pyromania ahead. And that is our number four. Oh, yeah, because it was between that and number five. Oh, yes, of course. And number five was your pick, but number four sold more because that was the tiebreaker. So, yeah, we'll go through all the Def Leppard stuff.
40: Pyromania, good. I like that. It was a huge, huge record. Huge.
0: And so was Hysteria.
40: Yeah, they were both big.
0: What was weird about Hysteria when it came out, it kind of was stiffing. It was like, they come out with Women, probably not the best first single, and then Animal did okay, but it wasn't until Sugar. Pour Some Sugar on Me, and then the thing exploded.
40: Blew up.
0: And you at Top 40 were playing that.
40: Oh, yeah.
0: All right. Let's go to Dave from Oregon. Hello, Dave.
4: And so was Hysteria.
40: Dave?
0: Dave.
5: Hello. How are you going?
0: Yeah, hey, Dave.
5: Guys?
0: Good, going great, man.
5: Hey, let's say Dire Straits, Brothers in Arms.
0: Oh, yeah. David right now is very happy he's on vacation.
40: He's not a fan of Dire Straits at all.
0: He thinks Mark Knopfler's a bad person.
40: Yeah.
0: I don't quite understand it.
40: But I don't know what Mark Knopfler ever did to him.
0: Oh, this is just one of the hits. Had Money for Nothing.
40: Yeah.
0: Yeah, So Far Away.
40: Yeah, Walk of Life.
0: Yeah. This is a good honorable mention right there. Okay. You know what? We should probably reset. This would be a good time to do it right here. So we got our number one with AC/DC, and the number two with Guns N' Roses. Number four, Def Leppard, Pyromania. We're looking for number three and number five. Greatest rock albums of the 80s. The number 1-888-485-MVCR. And we'll wrap it up in just a few.

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4: The Markley Van Camp and Robin Show. Jamie Markley, Scott Robbins, David Van Camp on vacation back on Monday. All right, we got the Robbins Trifecta coming up, a couple of news updates, but we got to wrap up the Friday Five, which is the greatest rock albums of the 80s. That's honorable mention right there. Hysteria, Def Leppard. It's like six hits off that record.
15: Yep.
4: Well, the number four was Pyromania from Def Leppard. Two was Guns N' Roses' Appetite for Destruction. One was AC/DC's Back in Black. We're looking for number three and number five. Had some great honorable mentions, too. Back to it with Eric from Alaska. What's going on, Eric?
16: Hey, good morning, gentlemen. How are you?
4: Always good to talk to you, man.
16: This is your local fanboy, free room and board in Alaska, 80s kid.
4: Yeah, we're crashing at your place, dude.
15: We're definitely coming.
16: it's always up for you guys. I'm going to throw a couple quick things out there. I got to put a nod out to your listeners. I absolutely love it when I hear Woody from Vancouver and Macho Man Randy Savage. Those guys crack me up. And unfortunately, I'm not funny. I can't do voices. I've got a couple of cringy dad jokes. But those guys, your listeners are the best. And
4: they are, man.
16: As well. You guys got something special. I used to think when one of you was missing, it would be missing something. But you and David and Scott, you know, any combination, it's a pleasure every time. But I'll quit waxing poetic. Can I throw one that I know is an absolute honorable mention before my real guests?
4: Sure, go ahead.
16: Okay, this is a nod to you, Jamie, because I think we share an affection for the G3 boys. Surfing with the Alien, I know it's not on there, but I love Satriani.
4: Joe Satriani's fantastic. That's a great record.
16: It's a great record. But my guess,
4: yes.
16: This is the one that sent me on the path of the rock and roll lifestyle, Slippery When Wet by Bon Jovi. Tell me something.
4: Yeah, it is definitely on there, but it's not in the top five. Robbins hates Bon Jovi.
15: Yeah, I'm not a fan.
4: Thanks, Eric. But it is honorable mention. I mean, the thing was huge.
15: Oh, it was. I played all these songs.
4: Yes. You Give Love a Bad Name. Yeah. You're rolling your eyes.
15: Well, it's the whole steel horse I ride, the metaphor guitar.
4: There's one song, though, on this album that sends you over the edge, so I'm just going to do it.
15: Because of all the swaying and lighters in the air. And
4: you hated people having a good time. You hated slowing it down for the special lady.
15: Yeah.
4: You hated it.
15: Well, you know what?
4: What?
15: You can't argue taste. You just can't. You like some or you don't like some, I'm okay with it either way.
4: Don't you remember when we lost the keys and you lost more than my back seat, baby?
15: Oh, okay. Yeah.
4: Poetry. Fantastic. All right. Go to Mark from Oregon. Hey, Mark.
17: Hey, guys. Happy Friday.
4: Happy Friday, buddy. Mark.
17: Hey, my guest this week, before my guest, I wanted to just throw out an idea for your producers. Extend this segment to 40 minutes, right up to Scott's 3.
4: Oh, love it.
17: I think it would be great.
4: Yeah, okay.
17: I would love that.
15: Yeah, we like the idea.
4: Yeah.
17: Anyway, my guess is the Police Synchronicity.
4: Huge.
15: Yeah, huge record.
4: Yeah. Summer 1983. Number one for how many weeks? Like 5? You played it.
15: The song was number one for the year, I think.
4: Oh, yeah. Huge. Yeah. Then there was Synchronicity 1, Synchronicity 2.
15: Wrapped around your finger. Yeah.
4: Yeah. Oh. King of Pain.
15: Oh, yeah.
4: Yeah. Huge. Good honorable mention. Tough to get into the top 5. All right. Parker from Texas next up. Parker.
15: Hey, Parker.
18: Yes, sir.
4: Thanks for calling in, man.
18: Yeah.
15: What you guessing? What you got,
4: what you
15: Parker?
4: Got?
15: What you got?
4: Great 80s album.
18: Oh, I am on with the Three Kings.
4: Well, one guy's on vacation.
15: No.
4: But close.
15: Yeah. Two of them.
18: You guys are still the greatest. So,
15: thank you.
18: Quick background. I am I was the founder of the San Antonio Sperms, got chased out of Convention Center Arena way back in the 70s. I was on Little Feat's Road Crew, and I got to play guitar behind the late, great Johnny Gimbel.
4: No way.
15: Yeah, let it roll.
18: Yep.
4: Yeah, dude, this guy knows guitar.
18: Not as much as the lead guitar player. It was Ray Benson from Sleep of the Wheel.
4: Oh, man.
15: Wow, you got some chops, man.
4: Yeah.
18: Yeah, so I know you're on a tight budget, or time budget. My nominee is the greatest of all 80s albums.
4: Yes.
15: He's keeping me in suspense.
18: Van Halen?
15: Van Halen.
18: Van Halen.
4: 1984?
18: 1984.
4: Yeah. Oh, yeah.
18: No,
4: 51. What was his guess? 5150 or 1984?
15: He started to say 5150. Yeah.
4: Well, that was 90, not it.
15: Right?
4: No, that was 86.
15: Oh, it's 86? That's right, yeah.
4: But not as big as 1984.
15: I like 5150 a lot, too, though.
4: Yeah. Oh, yeah. But this is, like, come on, man. This is the Van Halen album.
15: I just
4: this and the first one. Oh, yeah. All those songs.

0: Oh, yes. We can keep going. Oh, yeah. There is that song, too. Oh, we got to get to Mick from Delaware. Do we have time? We got to make it fast. Like within 20 seconds.
1: Time. Okay.
0: All right. Mick. Mick. We got 15 seconds. Mick.
2: Tom Petty.
0: Full Moon Fever.
3: Number five.
0: Yep, you got it, man. That was the Robin's pick. Well played. We got it in. This is the Markley Van Camp and Robin Show.
1: Game.
0: On the tight one.
1: Under the wire.
0: Yes, very much so. Well, there were a lot of hits off that record, too.
1: Yeah.
0: Oh, yeah. Back down. Yeah, Won't Back Down.
1: That's an anthem, man.
0: That's been used.
1: The greatest thing ever was when they did the concert after 9/11.
0: Oh, yeah.
1: And Petty came out and did I Won't Back Down.
0: Yes.
1: It was like, wow, what a song. Yeah.
0: That was awesome. No doubt about it. Oh, yeah. And then there was, Yeah.
1: All the vampires.
0: Yeah.
1: On Ventura Boulevard.
0: Yeah. Yeah. And if you ever went commando, you called this something different.
1: I did. Well, yeah. Yeah.
0: I think you can figure that out.
1: Yeah.
0: Oh, we got to get to the other honorable mentions and the Scott Robbins trifecta and news update all coming up right here.

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9: There are many factors that affect the economy, but there's a big one business owners often overlook: early childhood education. 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

0: The Markley Van Camp and Robbins Show. Jamie Markley, David Van Camp on vacation there, Scott Robbins. All right, got a few updates. Your trifecta, plus the rest of our honorable mentions from our Friday Five to get to. People in California are a little frustrated with the slow voting coming in, and the latest ballot match drop shows where Spencer Pratt lost some ground.
1: Yeah.
0: The number three, Rahman. People are wondering if the fix is in.
1: It is.
0: Yeah, people are saying that.
1: It is. I mean, it's everywhere now. I mean, people are picking up on this, going, okay.
0: Yeah. As far as U.S. and Iran, where does that stand? The war will only end when it ends in Lebanon as well, said the Iranian foreign minister. As far as Israel and Lebanon, well, we had brokered a ceasefire deal between Lebanon and Israel, but then Hezbollah rejected it. Okay. Right. So that's where that stands.
1: Gosh. What a mess.
0: Another announcement out there. This Chicago, and you had mentioned Brandon Johnson, the mayor of Chicago.
1: Mm-hmm.
0: You know, he's said a number of stupid things.
1: Yes, he has.
0: Well, the story is out now. The latest announcement from the team is that they are planning to move forward with their stadium project in Indiana.
1: Yeah. Well, he's an idiot.
0: The Chicago Bears Board of Directors met and voted to advance their stadium development project in Hammond, Indiana, with the exact site to be selected.
1: Well, you saw what the idiot said today, right? Brandon Johnson?
0: But what he said yesterday?
1: Bears-Packers game?
0: Oh, I have the clip.
1: Yeah.
0: Okay. I'll bring it up for you.
1: Yeah, okay.
0: Yeah, this will not endear yourself to Bears fans, I don't think.
1: No.
2: Getting in and out of Soldier Field is an absolute nightmare. Let me tell you how bad it is. Bears versus Packers, I'm at the game, we're losing. I decide to leave to beat the traffic. Before I get out of the footprint, the Bears had come back to win.
1: Yeah.
0: A real fan there.
1: Yeah.
0: Well, everyone knows that the traffic is insane.
1: It's really bad. I mean, having been to several Bears games, yeah, you have too, and it's a mess.
0: Well, you know, you could say that about a lot of stadiums that we've been to.
1: But it's the same thing as Wrigley Field, particularly if you're going out of the city. I mean, Lakeshore Drive's a parking lot for an hour after the game, if not more.
0: But, I mean, the first time we went to a Cowboy game, people said, listen, you might as well not leave for an hour.
1: Right.
0: Just enjoy everything.
1: Yeah.
0: It was good advice.
1: Yeah.
0: I mean, that's part of it.
1: Yes. That's what I like about stadiums that have big open parking lots. You can sit there after the game with your buddies or whatever and just wait for some of the traffic to get out. We do that every year when we're in Kansas City seeing the Royals.
0: But the Bears moving out of Illinois, when different people said, oh, that's never going to happen. They're not going to do that.
1: Well, yeah, well, I mean,
0: the board of directors said, yeah, let's move forward.
1: They're going to keep the name Chicago Bears even if they go to Indiana.
0: Well, yeah.
1: Yeah, the name will stay the same. It's a brand.

0: It's like the New York Giants or the New York Jets.
1: Well, it's like the New England Patriots. They don't play in Boston.
0: Right.
1: Yeah, they're way out of town. They're in Gillette.
0: Yeah, that's true.
1: Mm-hmm.
0: Okay.
1: And a lot of these teams are. There's a lot of baseball teams like that. There's a lot of professional sports teams all over the place.
0: Oh, yeah.
1: That are not in the city itself.
0: That is true.
1: Because the real estate was cheaper and the town was more welcoming to them. And, you know, you didn't have to jump through hoops to do it.
0: Yeah.
1: I mean, Brandon Johnson and Chicago has known for a long time that this was a possibility.
0: Yes.
1: They did nothing about it. They didn't freak out until the last minute, and it's too late by then.
0: Yeah.
1: One more thing going to Indiana from Illinois.
0: Hilarious.
1: Yep.
0: And then the Grant Blattner controversy just rolls on. From yesterday, the failing New York Times story that really was a catch-and-kill sort of thing. Okay, this is coming out. Bad stuff with the ex-girlfriends, except they really tamped down.
1: Very softened. Yes.
0: And then they're framing it sort of as, well, this was a Republican operative that's accusing these things.
1: Yep.
0: And that particular person, she said, listen, I gave them all this information they didn't use in the story.
1: Yep.
0: It's like they soft-sold the whole thing. I was being used as a gift to the Democrats, basically.
1: Yep.
0: I don't know if you happen to hear what that Scott Galloway, that progressive guy, the NYU guy that's got his podcast. Yeah. See if he makes sense of this. Yeah.
2: Every election is a choice, not a marriage proposal. We're not hiring a priest. We're hiring a senator. I mean, the obsession with personal purity has become a luxury belief. And folks, if your house is on fire, you don't ask whether the firefighter has problematic DMs.
0: I would agree with that, because you want the fire put out. You're asking someone to be a senator. There's got to be some sort of moral ground there somewhere, doesn't it?
1: I would think so.
0: Well, not to a progressive.
1: Well, but that's the thing with him. I mean, he was probably the first one screeching when it was Kavanaugh or anybody else who was charged with any sort of sexual misbehavior at all, not to mention calling everybody who's a conservative a Nazi, which you all did.
0: That is true.
1: So go pound sand.
0: Yeah.
1: I don't want to hear it anymore.
0: All right, before your trifecta, we had our Friday Five Greatest Rock Albums of the 80s. We did that because Ultimate Classic Rock, and they shouldn't even be able to have that title anymore.
1: No.
0: After the piece they
1: Ultimate
0: put out on
1: Lame Rock.
0: 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Number 2, Disintegration from The Cure.
1: Mm-hmm.
0: 18, Closer from Joy Division. Come on. Graceland from Paul Simon, fine album. Number 4?
1: Yeah, I like the album, too.
0: Rock album of the 80s?
1: No, it's a pop album at best.
0: So we did a different countdown. We got through, well, our top 5 was Back in Black from AC/DC, Appetite for Destruction, Guns N' Roses, Van Halen 1984, Def Leppard Pyromania, Tom Petty, Full Moon Fever. And then the honorable mentions. We had a call. I never want to hear it again, but that was huge.
1: Yeah, it was.
0: It was a big one. Dire Straits was in there. Escape from Journey,
1: huge, right?
0: Massive.
1: Yeah.
0: That would have been in. If we had a top 10, that would have been there. For sure. Top 10, I don't know if this would have been there or not. Open up and say, it also had Every Rose Has Its Thorn. That was a big. You played all this stuff at Top 40.
1: You're right, I did.
0: Kind of crazy. Top 40 used to play actual rock music. Weird.
1: Yeah, I did. Yeah.
0: So that would have been there. What you were making the case for this yesterday. High Infidelity from the Chuck Wagon. REO
1: Number 1 album.
0: Yeah. Yeah. Oh, yeah. That was number 1 record.
1: Yep.
0: Also very big. That might have been making the top 10 if we expanded it instead of 5 to 10.
1: Yeah, oh, yeah, it would have, definitely.
0: And then Joshua Tree was big.
1: Yeah, dude, I played this album all the time.
0: Yeah.
1: Incessantly. And I don't think I picked it up in 5 years. I still like it. I mean, you know.
0: Well, I worked at Musicland when that came out. It was flying off the shelves. Yeah, they came out about the same time as Girls, Girls, Girls from Motley Crue.
1: I got a signed copy of Joshua Tree.
0: No way. Yep. Really? You never told me that.
1: Yep.
0: From all the band?
1: Yep.
0: Oh, that's got to be worth a lot of money.
1: I don't know. It's in storage.
0: Oh, my gosh. Sometimes you're like, man, I got no money. I'm like, you're sitting on a gold mine with stuff.
1: Yeah.
0: That's wild, dude. Yeah. Oh, The Snake.
1: This was a big record.
0: Huge. What was the other ballad off this?
1: Is This Love?
0: That's right. It's Still the Night.
1: Yep.
0: Yeah. Crying in the Rain.
1: Crying in the Rain. Tony Katane.
0: Oh, yeah.
1: Writhing around on a car hood.
0: Yeah.
1: Which made sense then.
0: It doesn't make sense today?
1: It's just silly. No,
0: okay. Oh, that was a number four. But oh, Eliminators, ZZ Top.
1: Oh, yeah.
0: You couldn't get away from that. That was everywhere.
1: I had a ZZ keychain.
0: Oh, you got it free from the record label,
1: yeah.
0: Did you?
1: Like those ones
0: you got all that stuff. I'm sure you got that in storage, too.
1: Probably somewhere. I don't know.
0: Probably worth something. Unbelievable.
1: From the Eliminator car.
0: Oh, yeah, dude. That thing was cool.
1: Those
0: My buddy bought a car just like that, only it's black.
1: Those are cool. Little roadsters.
0: Oh, yeah, but he had Kragers on it. Oh, sweet. Yeah. You got to have Kragers on it, dude.
1: Yeah.
0: Are you laughing at Kragers right
1: now? No, it's just such a buzzword, I recall. Got crackers on it? Yeah, it does.
0: Keep them shined up, man.
1: Yeah.
0: All right, we got to get to your big three. Here we go.
3: Are you ready? It's the three most important news stories of the day.
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3: Well, at least according to Scott Robbins. It's the trifecta on the Markley, Van Camp, and Robbins Show.
0: Every day about this time, Scott Robbins' top three stories helped by his hero.
5: I'm Casey Kasem.
1: Hey, Casey, big weekend coming up.
5: Yes.
1: Got the Spurs and Knicks tonight if you want to come over and watch it.
5: Nope.
0: Fine. He already had plans, man.
1: Probably with David. A little David. Something. End of David's vacation. Probably invited him to come over.
0: I'm not quite sure if that's the plan or not. He didn't.
1: Are you seeing David or not?
0: He didn't.
1: What? Yeah. Okay. Never mind.
0: Mention that.
5: No matter what, he's always there for me.
1: Yeah, I know.
5: Now for him.
1: Yeah, I've heard this before.
5: I'm ready.
0: Okay.
5: Three.
1: Load that is. Okay. Number three, my third was going to be Brandon Johnson, but we already did that. So I booted it, right?
0: Okay.
1: So I kicked it out. But anyway, I've been sitting on this story for a day or two, and I just thought it was kind of interesting. It's a baseball story that involves the Boston Red Sox. And the reason I call it the baseball story involving Boston Red Sox is because it did. Their third base coach is in his box in the game. There's a runner on first.
0: Okay.
1: There's a line drive. It bounces against the wall. Pretty speedy runner.
0: Mm-hmm.
1: This guy's going to wave him in, right?
0: Okay.
1: He runs into fair territory. He goes from foul territory into fair territory and is waving him in.
0: You can't do that.
1: You can do that.
0: You can?
1: You can't do that. As long as you're not impeding the runner.
0: The coach can go into fair territory.
1: Yes. Yeah, and I didn't know this either. I would have thought for sure the batter was out or something. You had to go back or whatever the case, right?
0: Okay.
1: But apparently not. You can do that. The rule says a manager can complain if they feel the coach violated any rule. But in this case, he didn't. Base coaches must remain within the box, except that a coach who has a play at his base may leave the coach's box to signal the player to slide or to continue.
0: And even go into fair territory.
1: So you go into fair territory. I mean, he's like a quarter of the way down the line waving him in. I've never seen it before.
0: Not
1: in Little League, not in anything.
0: Wow.
1: But anyway, it happened, and it was the run was allowed, and all of us learned a little something we didn't know before about it.
5: Now, on with the countdown.
1: All right.
0: The Scott Robbins trifecta, top three of the day, now number
5: two.
1: Katie Wilson, who looks like she's 18 years old, is the mayor of Seattle, as you know.
0: Yeah.
1: Lives in her parents' basement, or did anyway. She was talking about the homeless price, the problem, and in particularly answering Spencer Pratt, who said, I'll tell you what, we got all these homeless problems. We need to ship them to Seattle. It's a welcoming city.
0: Well, yeah,
1: they can deal with all the drug addicts that
0: right.
1: we have to deal with. She said, well, the reason that we have so many homeless is because we don't have enough homes for them. These people are drug addicts without homes. So we could clean them up a lot quicker if they had someplace to go. Now, my argument is they probably had homes, became drug addicts,
0: of course.
1: And then became homeless.
0: That's what happens.
1: She's got it ass backwards, in other words, in my mind.
0: She doesn't understand how the world works,
1: no.
0: man.
1: And again, this is that whole idea that if you just spend more money.
0: Of course.
1: If you just dump more money into housing projects or that they'll just, magically stop doing drugs or go into treatment programs and then do it.
0: No, they die.
1: The thing Spencer Pratt said is, the large percentage of people that are homeless in L.A. right now,
0: yes.
1: and probably in your city, dear listener, are there because they want to be there.
0: Yes.
1: They want to be there.
0: Everything else is exhausting.
1: Because they're not allowed to shoot smack if they go into a homeless shelter.
0: There you go.
1: They're not allowed to do all of these things, right?
0: So she's saying give them their own home, and then they can do
1: right.
0: it. Right. Oh, my gosh.
1: Well, then they can straighten
5: continues.
1: Out with yeah. the proper, you know.
0: This guy Robbins trifecta, top three of the day.
5: And finally, one.
1: Let's get the U.S. Senator Eric Schmidt.
0: Okay.
1: Republican from Arizona. He locked horns with Mazie Hirono about what's currently going on in Iran. She tried to say, well, you know, you've got a really awful economy out there now. You've got all these things that are a reason for that is because of this war of choice, as they say all the time, that Donald Trump got us into, right? And his deal was, listen, you know who the president was in World War One? I mean, he was going to go back to the Woodrow Wilson time when they had a bad economy. Okay. Things were bad during World War One, right? He's trying to draw a comparison.
0: Okay.
1: No idea. Here we go.
0: All right.
4: It was astounding. Your comments are astounding, Senator. You mentioned a few words, horrific. I think to the American taxpayer that's been ripped off by people who came to this country, to rip them off, that's horrific. If you talk about bizarre, no, it's my time now. It's my time. You went over time. It's my time. Bizarre is the idea that you would be here in this committee defending violent murderers from being deported, that you would be defending violent rapists from being deported, that you would defend people who took advantage of the good people of this country, their taxpayer dollars. That is bizarre. A terrorist who kills American citizens. You know what's bizarre is your defense of that. So forgive me if your 24 million Americans should be, or naturalized citizens should be afraid. That's ridiculous. You have no. You have nothing but fear mongering here. What I'm saying in this bill is.
0: Oh, we got to hear the rest of that.
1: Yeah, we got to hear the rest of it. And
0: the trifecta. Well done. Yes. And Nimrod's in the news, all coming up right here.

0: Ah, summer. The weather's better, people are outside again, and every weekend turns into some combination of cookouts, graduation parties, ball games, beach trips, and just one more drink with friends. 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

0: The Markley Van Camp and Robin Show. If you're looking to get a better night's sleep, maybe you've tried everything you can think of. No caffeine late in the day. 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No, well, too exciting TV shows before you go to sleep. 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
0: News update. Well, Chuck Schumer, very upset, ripping into Senate Republicans for passing billions in ICE and Border Patrol funding.
1: And they did. Got her through.
0: Yeah. Well, that's what the American people want.
1: Yeah.
0: So just deal with it.
1: Yeah.
0: And now we go to Nimrods. Let's go.
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3: I love the poorly educated.
0: All right. Have to make it quick. Nimrod's the news. We go to Venice, Florida. Deputies with the Sarasota County Sheriff's responded to the Walmart. Guy accidentally shot himself in the groin. Everybody's going to be okay, but the pride there and it might be a while before. Yeah, and that's Nimrod's in the news.
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12: From ABC News, I'm Brian Clark. Control of the Senate could come down to the Senate race in Maine, where Republican Susan Collins is seeking re-election. Graham Plattner is seeking the Democratic nomination despite past controversies, including a recent New York Times report of several ex-girlfriends describing unsettling behavior by Plattner. He's denied any violence. Democratic Senator Mark Warner of Virginia tells ABC's This Week,
13: if the allegations are true, they are disturbing. End of the day, though, Maine voters are going to decide this.
12: And that decision comes on Tuesday. Maine's primary is that day. California's primary ended last Tuesday, but the state's still waiting on results. Gloria Rodriguez has more from San Francisco.
4: Republican Steve Hilton held a rally outside the San Mateo County Elections Office. He's calling on Governor Gavin Newsom to establish an emergency election support corps to speed up vote counting with many races that could still take days or weeks to call, including the governor's race. Newsom's office responded in a statement saying it's concerning that a candidate for governor doesn't know the governor has nothing to do with counting ballots.
12: President Trump said last week he believed Iran was pretty close to signing a deal to end the war, which is now in its 100th day. But ABC's Tom Sufi Burge in Jerusalem says the sides continue to trade fire.
14: The U.S. military saying it shot down two more Iranian one-way attack drones, which were threatening ships in the Strait of Hormuz. Earlier, the U.S. military releasing new video of missile strikes on Iranian coastal radar systems this weekend, a response to previous Iranian drone attacks. Iran retaliating Saturday, firing seven ballistic missiles at Kuwait in Bahrain, where there are U.S. military bases. CENTCOM saying those missiles were either intercepted or fell short and no U.S. personnel were injured.
12: There's a manhunt after 12 people were injured in a shooting near a popular festival in Toledo, Ohio on Saturday. You're listening to ABC News.
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12: Pope Leo's received a warm reception in Spain. He arrived in Madrid yesterday. He celebrated Mass today, and police say 1.2 million people attended. ABC's Marcus Moore is traveling with the Pope.
17: Half a million were at a vigil last night where Pope Leo told young people that they can change the world with love. And I met a number of those young people in the crowd who shared their enthusiasm for the Pope's visit. And in part, it's those young people that the Vatican is hoping to reach on this trip that will include meetings with the migrant families as well as government officials. And after Madrid, Pope Leo is expected to travel to Barcelona and then the Canary Islands.
12: A California man says he's lucky to be alive after he came face-to-face with a grizzly bear hiking in Montana.
18: Daniel Crago's dream trip to Glacier National Park quickly turned into a nightmare. While taking photos, he saw a grizzly cub about 40 feet away. Next thing he knew, an adult grizzly showed up.
19: I could hear the roar, and I just stuck my arm up. Kind of thought, like, this is it.
18: It charged and attacked him.
19: Completely split open, forearm, just bleeding out. I was just in panic mode, like, thinking I'm going to die.
18: Grego saved by several hikers who came to his aid, now recovering with what he says is a new perspective.
19: Whatever else is going on in life, I'm alive.
18: Dave Packer, ABC News.
12: Health officials in Texas say the hantavirus monitoring for two passengers who were on board that Dutch cruise ship at the center of the outbreak is complete. The two have been isolating at home and show no signs of infection. Brian Clark.
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21: The emerging threat to troops. I'm Gordon Deal with Nicole Murray. Thanks for spending part of your weekend with us. Here's what's coming up this hour.
22: A U.S. military official is warning of how smartphone data can be weaponized against American service members.
21: The accusations of price gouging ahead of the World Cup are overshadowing the games themselves.
22: A doomsday bunker compound in South Dakota features all the drama of a homeowners association. We'll explain how.
21: And the effort to live longer and better.
23: There's a big boom in longevity, and there are sort of two main channels in that. One is that is the biohacking, which is folks doing taking a DIY approach, and there's also the longevity doctor component. Some people are getting affiliating themselves with practices where doctors specialize in this field of longevity.
21: Elizabeth O'Brien at Barron's on whether biohacking really works. The head of U.S. Special Operations Command is warning that an adversary could transform the digital footprints created by modern smartphones into grid coordinates, which can then be used to target U.S. troops with deadly precision. Here's Ben Wolfgang, national security correspondent at the Washington Times. Ben, what are we learning?
24: This is something that's been on the radar of the Pentagon and military, you know, combatant commands for a while, but it's really gaining a new sort of level of severity because of how prevalent it is. And ubiquitous technical surveillance just refers to, you know, what some in the military are calling digital footprints or digital exhaust, basically all of this information that phones produce, from whether it's fitness apps or, you know, the stuff we like to eat, where we like to drive, you know, from Google Maps and Waze, and basically the way that we live our lives. Well, you know, U.S. service members, troops, do a lot of that stuff too. You know, Marines and airmen, you know, soldiers, they use Google Maps just like anybody else does. They shop on Amazon just like anybody else does. But the problem becomes when some of that identifying information, location information, specifics about your movements on a daily basis, if you're in theater in the Mideast, or, you know, even worse, if you're like a Navy SEAL or you're a member of Delta Force,

0: enforcement, you're potentially about to execute, for example, a mission to go capture Nicolas Maduro in Caracas, you're not going to want your location data to be floating out there, to be uploaded by, you know, maybe you're not even aware of it, it's getting uploaded somewhere via a fitness app or some kind of shopping app, or it's out there and a data broker is then selling it to basically anybody who has the money and the know-how to go buy that data, which could be potentially a bad actor or an adversary of the United States. So it's just one of these 21st century issues that, you know, you didn't have to worry about really eight, 10 years ago, or even less than that. But now today, all of a sudden, it's become a real issue for military forces up and down the chain in the U.S.
1: Boy, would you actually have to know the names of military members to actually make this work for you if you're a bad actor and you happen to access the data?
0: That would certainly make it, I would think, easier if you kind of knew, you know, and it could be military, it could be law enforcement, it could be suspected intelligence operatives, for example, if you're in another country. But yes, I would think if you had the names, that would certainly make the job a whole lot easier. But let's not forget, too, a lot of these folks, you know, there are a lot of these folks, their identities are kept secret, particularly if you're talking about special forces or, you know, certainly folks in the intelligence realm. But, you know, maybe if, especially now with AI, could you pull together enough information to identify someone with all of that stuff? I don't know, but I suspect we're getting to a point where, you know, a sufficiently, you know, tech-savvy adversary would be able to potentially piece some of that together using this information that's out there online.
1: We're speaking with Ben Wolfgang, national security reporter at the Washington Times. The story is called The Danger of Digital Footprints, How Ubiquitous Technical Surveillance, as it's called, Threatens the U.S. Military. Give us anecdotal evidence, Ben, of how this has worked.
0: Yeah, there's a number of it's kind of an early, you know, we're in the early stages of this, so there's not a whole lot of, you know, hard data in terms of there's X number of cases, but there are plenty of anecdotal accounts. One of the most recent was a French sailor using the fitness app Strava, who's on the Charles de Gaulle aircraft carrier back in March, and uploaded, he was running on the deck of the ship and uploaded his fitness, his running times to this app, which then folks were able to kind of, you know, use that geolocation data and pinpoint where the aircraft carrier was. And there were some other instances similar. The French magazine Le Monde did a deep dive, an investigation back in 2024, which used similar techniques from fitness apps to identify the locations of nuclear submarines. And you've had the FBI and Homeland Security say that this has been attempted to be used by adversaries to locate law enforcement, members of immigration enforcement, certainly, you know, intelligence operatives. So they're cropping up all over the place now more and more. It's good that it's on the radar of everyone, I think, at this point. So hopefully there can be some solutions soon. But again, it's one of these unique 21st century problems that, you know, that really I think the severity of it is just starting to be fully understood.
1: Jeez, all right, so solutions here, ban phones altogether, or service members can only have dumb phones, not smartphones?
0: That's one, or to make sure that there's, I mean, there are companies out there that are selling products that will essentially disable location data, for example, from being shared from a given phone if it's being used by a service member. So that's one reason. You have lawmakers pushing for basically a new policy that would not allow, for example, they singled out Google Chrome because Google, let's face it, is kind of, you know, at the top of the list when it comes to selling, using ad data to target ads toward, you know, people, you and me included, consumers. So there's a push to like get that off of phones when you're in theater or on a military base and use something that has a little more privacy protection. So that's kind of where we're going in terms of solutions. It's certainly on the radar of policymakers on Capitol Hill.
1: Thanks, Ben. Ben Wolfgang, national security correspondent at the Washington Times. Coming up next on This Weekend, World Cup price gouging.
2: This is the story of the one. 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

0: Ready for the weekend? We're here to get it started. 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
1: Glad you're with us. Soccer's global governing body is leveraging U.S. wealth and an expanded tournament to chase an $11 billion bonanza. But at what cost? Warning signs for FIFA are everywhere, including fan anger over soaring ticket prices for this month's tournament in the U.S., Canada, and Mexico. Here's Rachel Bachman, senior sports reporter at the Wall Street Journal. Rachel, what's up here?
2: Well, what FIFA, the world governing body of soccer, is doing is really taking advantage of two things. One, this is the biggest World Cup ever with 48 teams. And two, it's based largely in the United States, which is the wealthiest country in the world. And FIFA's really taking this opportunity to maximize its revenue.
1: This is a lot different from the FIFA that we saw in 1994 when the U.S. last hosted the World Cup with regards to pricing, isn't it?
2: It is. Of course, a lot of time has passed, but a couple of things have changed. Back then, FIFA really put a lot of the hosting duties on local organizers. So the U.S. Soccer Federation really organized and operated a lot of the matches and, ticketing and things like that, and it got to keep a big cut of that money as well. In this case, and increasingly, FIFA is taking over a lot more control over things, and they're keeping a lot more of the money, and they're also making a lot more money.
1: Yeah. All right. So there's been this massive outcry about ticket prices for these games. Explain that, and then what FIFA's reaction has been.
2: Yes. Well, just to give people a sense of how pricey these games are, FIFA has made available a tiny handful of $60 tickets. So that's the rock bottom price, $60. But most tickets start in the hundreds of dollars and quickly travel into the thousands of dollars for the best seats. And this includes opening round games like the U.S. against Paraguay, which is the U.S. opener. I couldn't find a ticket to that game for less than $1,000 the last time I wrote about that game. And these are, 70,000-80,000 seat stadium, so there's a lot of seats. And so it really is just a radically different approach to the World Cup. FIFA used to really prioritize keeping a lot of the tickets affordable because, a lot of fans really demanded that. But the U.S. has a lot less price sensitivity. A lot of U.S. consumers are used to paying a lot of money for Bruce Springsteen tickets or Taylor Swift tickets, and they're essentially being forced to pay a lot more for World Cup tickets now as well.
1: We're speaking with Rachel Bachman, senior sports reporter at the Wall Street Journal. The story is called How FIFA's Biggest World Cup Unleashed a Summer of Price Gouging. There are warning signs here, though. Explain.
2: Yes, of course. FIFA promised a very rosy picture for this World Cup. They were envisioning very high ticket prices and massive demand, which there was. But I think some of that demand eased off for several reasons. One, the ticket prices. Two, some hotel prices were high, but also there have been some visa issues. The U.S. changed its visa rules for a number of countries that are coming to the World Cup. And of course, it's much more expensive to travel around the U.S. than, for instance, in Germany. When Germany hosted the World Cup in 2006, you can get around that country by train. It's pretty compact. The U.S., Canada, and Mexico, that's a massive land area. So just if you're a European fan coming, or for a South American fan coming to this World Cup, pretty much everything about it is just much more expensive than previous versions of this event.
1: Wow. How about some of the geopolitics?
2: Yes, certainly there's been some controversy about President Trump. He and the head of FIFA, Gianni Infantino, seem to have a very warm relationship. And, some people in other countries don't like that. They don't like the image of two people they maybe don't like very much cozying up together. There's just a host of other issues in terms of the visas that have made it difficult for teams and their fans to even travel to the U.S.
1: What does FIFA do, I guess, with the proceeds from this $11 billion in anticipated revenue?
2: Well, that's actually a big part of FIFA's justification for the high prices. They're saying, look, a big share of this money, they say $2.7 billion of this revenue that they anticipate generating, FIFA will share with its 211 member countries around the world. And of course, most of those countries have a lot less money than the U.S. to spend on things like soccer and building soccer fields and developing talent and things like that. And so FIFA says this is, key revenue to countries around the world who are trying to build their football programs. I would also point out, however, that it's not just Americans who are going to this World Cup, of course. It's people from a lot of those countries that FIFA services who are trying, you know, people from Colombia and Portugal and Brazil and, you know, Argentina who want to go to the World Cup but are finding the cost, you know, really prohibitively expensive.
1: Thanks, Rachel. Rachel Bachman, senior sports reporter at The Wall Street Journal. Coming up next on This Weekend, waiting for the perfect job.
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0: Thanks for spending time here. The job search after college is not all that it's cracked up to be, but is waiting for that dream job worth it? Here's this weekend's Nicole Murray.
1: Waiting for the perfect job after college. Here to discuss, MarketWatch reporter Aditi Srikant. So what type of work do you encourage graduates to embrace after college and why?
2: So I encourage college grads to find a service industry job, such as a job at a restaurant or a retailer. It's something I really regretted that I didn't do after college. I was not the most proactive student. I didn't set up a summer internship. And instead of, you know, making some money and earning some really important soft skills, I just sat around my parents' house for 3 months until fall. And I always regret it because I ended up moving to New York, a very expensive city with no money when I could have been saving. As I said, I was living with my parents. They were not charging me rent. And it just always seemed like a really silly decision. So now I encourage anyone who graduated and might not have, you know, bagged the perfect internship in their preferred field, why wouldn't you work a service industry job? It's very silly not to.
1: Yeah. Why do you think a lot of graduates back away from that type of work?
2: So for me personally, I think I saw all my friends get really great internships, and they were really proactive, and I feel like working at a restaurant or a retailer meant admitting that I hadn't done those things. And it made me feel really behind. It made me feel like I hadn't done, you know, the things I was supposed to be doing. And it was a really snobbish and short-sighted take, and I always regret it.
1: Definitely makes sense. How do experts describe the job market now?
2: So, I interviewed Ryan Nunn, the director of research at the Yale University Budget Lab. His direct quote is, it isn't the worst, but it also isn't the best. So that being said, it's not like you're entering a recession, we don't think, but there's not, you know, plentiful options.
1: Okay. And what is the unemployment rate for recent college graduates right now?
2: For recent college graduates, the unemployment rate for people with college degrees is 3.1%. And the unemployment rate for recent college graduates during the first 3 months of 2026 was 5.6%, which was higher than the overall rate of all workers with college degrees, which is 3.1%. And higher than the average rate of all workers, which is 4.2%. So 5.6% is pretty high at this point.
1: Wow. Now, in your article, you talk about three specific reasons why taking any job is better than waiting out for your dream job. What are they?
2: Sure. So I think progress beats standing still. A job won't replace a career launch, but it can keep money flowing. You're building experience. And a retail job or a job in the restaurant industry right now, those are a little easier to get than a business administrative job, just purely from the availability of jobs standpoint.
1: And what are some ways college graduates can stand out in the job market while applying?
2: So I think really emphasize your soft skills. With this proliferation of AI, a lot of employers are looking for people with really good communication skills, who are really good at teamwork, who have really good face-to-face connections. You know, technical skills are great, but a lot of those can be automated at this point. A lot of administrative tasks that were often associated with entry-level jobs can be automated. So a lot of employers are looking for your ability to, you know, resolve conflict, your ability to adapt, your ability to have new ideas and be resilient. Those are things you want to emphasize to employers because the job market is shifting. And they want to know that you can grow with a company and you're not just there to offer, like, you know, a core set of five skills that a computer could do.
1: And you talk about doom jobbing. What is that and how does it come into play here?
2: Sure. So doom jobbing is a cycle of endlessly applying for employment postings, refreshing your LinkedIn and scrolling. And I think it just feels like you are constantly being rejected, right? It's like if you're checking a dating app and no one's getting back to you, you're going to feel a type of way about it, and it's going to be really frustrating, and it's emotional, and it can really hit your ego. But it is a reality, and you just need to be resilient through it, because the longer someone stays unemployed, the harder it can be to reenter the workforce. The longer someone is unemployed, the less leverage they have to ask for the money they want and deserve. So finding that job that's not perfect, like a service industry job or even temp work or freelance work, is really important, you know, just to stop that doom jobbing cycle and to get yourself out there and build your confidence. And like I said, in some ways, like, you know, just put a couple $100 in your pocket.
0: That's this weekend's Nicole Murray with MarketWatch columnist Aditi Srikant. Coming up next on This Weekend, drama at a survivalist compound in South Dakota.
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0: to ride out the apocalypse at a five-star bunker compound. Well, they're already at each other's throats with HOA-style grievances. It's a story by Joe Barrett, national affairs reporter at the Wall Street Journal. Joe, what did you see there?
1: It was really an amazing experience. I mean, just to get to this place, you have to drive 6 miles over gravel roads. There's no trespassing signs everywhere. All these ruins of a former military base and a bunch of cows kind of staring at you sideways. And then you get there and, you know, you can't get through their gate without a code. You see these little bumps in the earth with like a big concrete front and a steel door. And, you know, really the whole landscape makes you feel like you're in the Walking Dead or something like that.
0: Jeez. How big is the piece of property and how many folks own units there and or live there?
1: Yeah, there's 575 of these bunkers, and each one is like 2,200 square feet of just unfinished, you know, concrete floor and kind of an arching ceiling. And so, you know, there's probably 200 or so that have been sold and 30 or so people who are living out there full time. You know, they've retired, you know, they're fixing up their place and, you know, they're getting ready for the end of the world if it comes.
0: Jeez, you have running water, electricity, anything like that there?
1: Yeah, there's water. You know, you have to set up solar panels for your electricity. You know, they really want to be self-sufficient. So, you know, the developer kind of provides you with the very bare bones, and then you kind of run with it, or you get him to, you know, build it out and make it a little bit more livable.
0: Got it. All right, so talk about how, in some cases, the community's tearing itself apart. What has happened?
1: Well, there's just like lawsuits flying back and forth from all sides. One guy bought his unit and he was told it had a working septic system. Turned out it wasn't working. It was going to cost him $13,000. And he went to an employee who, you know, he knew and trusted and said, hey, you know, what do I do about this? And the guy said, well, keep your mouth shut unless you want to get evicted, because they just aren't going to help you out with a complaint, and they probably will, you know, send their guys after you to chase you out of town. And of course, you know, the developers, you know, denied that they do anything like this, but you know, this one guy with a septic complaint, there was just, from his point of view, you know, escalating confrontations, and he eventually had a guy drive out to his property in a little front-end loader and challenge him to a fist fight, and you know, just kind of harassing him, and he drew his weapon and said, you know, get away. I really don't need this. And the guy, you know, he claimed that the worker approached him and he shot him in the chest. And you know, he was later ruled self-defense by a grand jury, and a judge, you know, gave him immunity. So, but you know, he still got kicked out of the complex because he had, you know, drawn and fired his weapon. So,
0: jeez,
1: yeah, just a, you know, a very cold, kind of old west world out there.
0: Man, he got kicked out, but he still owns the unit, or you're forced to sell at that
1: point?
0: Well,
1: how's that work? He paid for a 99-year lease, and you know, because they're evicting him sort of for cause, they can keep, you know, under the rules of the lease, if the lease, you know, is held up ultimately in court, he'd have to lose the $55,000
0: oh,
1: he
0: wow.
1: gave them, and plus any improvements that he's made, they could also keep. So,
0: jeez.
1: You know, and then, you know, for, you know, some of these people, it's like their weekend place, or, you know, they're a doctor or a lawyer or whatever, but like, you know, a guy like this, it's like this was his life. This was his life savings and his retirement plan. You know, he was going to live out there, and you know, be prepared for whatever comes next. But also, you know, it's where he lives now, and he put all of his money into it. So, you know, it's a tough situation.
0: Thanks, Joe. Joe Barrett, national affairs reporter at the Wall Street Journal. Coming up next on This Weekend, the risk of separate bank accounts.
2: This report is sponsored by IBM. As AI transforms how work gets done, a new IBM CEO study finds success will depend on how quickly organizations redesign their workforce. CEOs agree people are the priority. 83% of CEOs say AI success depends more on people's adoption than the technology. But many organizations are still struggling to redesign roles, build new skills, and rethink how teams collaborate.

0: This gap is already showing up in the workplace. CEOs say only 25% of employees are using AI as part of their jobs, even though 86% believe their workforce have the skills to collaborate with AI. Looking ahead, CEOs expect the impact on jobs to accelerate. By 2028, 29% of employees may need reskilling for different roles, while 59% will likely require upskilling to perform their current roles more effectively. The findings suggest the real challenge isn't just adopting AI, it's aligning jobs, skills, and ways of working with the speed of AI transformation. To learn more, visit ibm.com/IBV.
1: Oh, so much fun. Uh-huh. I do say so myself. Hey, did you know that birthday parties actually help build confidence in kids?
2: Yeah, I did know that.
3: Did you know that giving kids less sugar before bedtime helps them sleep better?
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2: Yeah, that's true. 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
2: Yeah, so obvious.
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3: No, you didn't.
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0: Glad you could spend part of your weekend with us. Young Americans are embracing financial independence, even if that means keeping money separate from their spouse or partner. Rachel Barber, economy reporter at USA Today, has a look at new research from Fidelity. Rachel, what did you find?
1: What we found is sort of an answer to an old question of should couples combine finances. And what the survey found is that more Gen Z and millennial couples are saying no. 34% of Gen Z and 26% of millennial couples are keeping all of their money in separate accounts versus about 19% of Gen X and only about 15% of baby boomers. And we're also seeing a rise in millennials and Gen Z of those who are both keeping money in a separate account and a joint account. But there is this sort of divergence of younger couples choosing to handle their finances individually.
0: Yeah, why is that? Do we know, Rachel?
1: There's a lot of reasons. One of the most obvious is that more women are working today than when a lot of boomers got together initially. Back before 1974, it was pretty routine for women to need a male cosigner on accounts. Today, that's not the case, of course. But we also are seeing a few other sort of factors play into this as well. We've got the rise of student loan debt. A lot of couples are sort of looking at that and saying, I'll handle mine, you'll handle yours. Let's not combine until that's taken care of. People are also getting married later in life, which means that they have more time to build up their net worth. Maybe that makes them more interested in a prenup and a little bit more interested in keeping their finances guarded. And then similarly, we are expecting to see the great wealth transfer happen over the next two decades. That's going to be a transfer of trillions of dollars from the older generations to the younger generations. If you are someone in your 20s expecting $500,000, that would be great, first and foremost. But also, maybe you want to keep your own bank account and your finances separate from your partner if you know that that money is coming.
0: Wow. We're speaking with Rachel Barber, economy reporter at USA Today. The story is called More Couples Are Keeping Separate Bank Accounts. The financial experts talk about the risk of this, or the risks, plural. What, why, what are they?
1: Yes. Yeah. In some ways, it's pretty straightforward. Separate accounts leads to more confusion. If your partner has a separate account that you don't have access to, you can't see where that money is going. That can lead to delayed timelines for sharing goals, for things like paying down debt, for saving up for a down payment on a home. If you guys have a goal set and you say that you're working towards it, but you can't confirm, there's sort of this lack of accountability. And they also say that it runs the risk of increasing the possibility of financial infidelity. And that's just basically a fancy way of saying your partner is not being completely forthcoming about what they're spending on. And that can be a way to sort of cover up for a lot of spending on vices, for things like drugs or sort of just bad habits that you wouldn't necessarily want your partner to know about.
0: Wow. There's enough people, I guess, too, that are just avoiding these types of conversations altogether.
1: That's right. Yeah. The survey also found that a large share of survey respondents said that they just feel stressed talking about finances with their partner. They worry that they'll feel judged or lectured or that it'll start an argument.
0: Thanks, Rachel. Rachel Barber, economy reporter at USA Today. Coming up next on This Weekend, does biohacking work?
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0: Ready for the weekend? We're here to get it started. 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
1: Thanks for spending time with us. The longevity industry is booming with high-tech tests, drugs, and medical devices. What to know for your health and personal finances from Elizabeth O'Brien, senior personal finance reporter at Barron's. Elizabeth, set this up.
2: Yeah, so longevity is having a moment. There's a big boom in longevity, and there are sort of two main channels in that. One is that is the biohacking, which is folks doing taking a DIY approach, maybe buying diagnostic tests, getting, you know, all sorts of tests done through the mail, and buying peptides and whatnot. So there's sort of the DIY component, and there's also the longevity doctor component. Some people are getting affiliating themselves with practices where doctors specialize in this field of longevity.
1: All right, so explain, I guess, what DIY biohacking is. I mean, what's involved here?
2: Yeah, well, you know, it's big money. Morgan Stanley estimates that the consumer-driven diagnostic market is about $4 billion. And in recent years, there has been an explosion of companies like Hims & Hers Health and Function Health are some of the companies that you can get your, you know, a whole panel of biomarkers tested. You would buy a test for them, go to a Quest Diagnostics, then they'll send it into the company and you can get a read on everything from your, you know, your thyroid function to your inflammation to your vitamin D and all that good stuff. So you can do this now without going to a doctor. You can, you don't have to, for a lot of this stuff, get a prescription. You can order a kit from a online company and then go to somewhere like a Quest to get your blood drawn, and then the company will send you sort of your results, you know.
1: Wow. Are these tests worth it?
2: Well, you know, it's kind of nuanced, right? So a lot of this stuff you might not need to know because you can't do a lot of things about it. Like there's so much data now. We can get a read on so much stuff and what is actually meaningful and actionable. It's kind of hard to sort out on your own. So, you know, and there's a lot of promise out there, but there's also a lot of hype. So consumers should sort of tread cautiously.
1: We're speaking with Elizabeth O'Brien, senior personal finance reporter at Barron's. The story is called Live Longer and Better. Does biohacking really work? What about that company in West Palm Beach, Florida you talked about? Radiance?
2: You
1: get a membership to this thing? How does it work?
2: Yeah, a lot of these practices have membership models. This one out of West Palm Beach charges $50,000 a year after an initial enrollment fee, a one-time fee of $50,000. So this is big bucks, you know, and these people promise customization, a 360-degree look at you, you know, and they promise to... And this is, you know, and this is staffed by real doctors who keep in touch, you know, to keep close tabs on the research and really offer sort of a customized plan for testing and then tracking you over time to, you know, catch things right even before they develop, you know, to really stay on top of your health. And this is a more generally preventive mode than a lot of the traditional medical system, which is reactive. You know, we wait until diseases have developed, or, you know, people are already sort of sick by the time they go to the doctor. And this trend is more, let's get on top of things early, which is good for the most part, but then, you know, it sometimes you can know too much if you can't really do anything about it.
1: Thanks, Elizabeth. Elizabeth O'Brien, senior personal finance reporter at Barron's. Coming up next on This Weekend, how a Rhode Island widower found purpose.

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Thanks for being with us. What started as a way to cope with grief has become a source of purpose and affordable treasures for one Rhode Island retiree. For years, Jack Burnett has been a familiar face along Norwood Avenue in Warwick. These days, his front lawn is often filled with bicycles, furniture, tools, and other items waiting for a second chance. But behind the collection of restored goods is a story about resilience. WJAR Television says when he retired in 2020, his wife became seriously ill and passed away. And for a year, he did nothing. But eventually, something changed. Burnett began doing what he'd always enjoyed, fixing things. As he drove around Warwick, he started noticing discarded items sitting at the curb. He thought maybe he could repair them, so he brought them home. What began as a hobby became a mission. Today, there's an ever-changing selection on his lawn. The sales help supplement his fixed income. But Burnett says making money isn't the main goal. It's helping somebody else, since it helps him. That'll do it for this hour. For Nicole Murray, I'm Gordon Deal. Thanks for listening to This Weekend.

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4: Si, senor.
2: A dimly lit room deep within the bowels of the Armstrong and Getty Communications compound, and headed into the weekend, we are toiling under the title of the show.
4: My most literary title ever.
2: Fantastic.
4: Kaska reacts to slush fund scandal.
2: What's Kaska?
4: Of course, Jack, you recognize Kaska in Julius Caesar. I'm sorry, in William Shakespeare's Julius Caesar. He was the first to stab Caesar.
2: Okay, did not remember that.
4: Caesar Trump has been stabbed, and the knives are coming out, is my contention. Alternate title, if you prefer something less obscure. Plattner is a Nazi creep, and the party that calls everybody a Nazi and started hashtag Me Too is standing by him.
2: Cool. It's funny you bring up Shakespeare, because I'm like on a, I was thinking yesterday, I'm about to go on a the biggest Shakespeare dive of my life.
4: Oh.
2: I've decided I'm going to make that my next mission, having just finished Ulysses. Almost all the way through the second time. I'm going to go on a Shakespeare kick.
4: Wow.
2: Because there's like a really, really long chapter in Ulysses that I did not understand a lot of the references, and I thought I need to be better read on this stuff. So,
4: yeah. Wow. I admire your intellectual explorations.
2: Oh, I got to. I'm just so bored with all this politics crap. I am bored to death of it. It's very difficult for me to talk about it at this point. I'm just so bored with it. It's the same freaking thing every day. I was listening to Chuck Schumer on the floor after last night. What the Republicans just showed us is they have no, and I thought, how do you people do this for 50 years? You politicians, how do you get on both sides? It's exactly the same thing. How do you get up there every day for 50 years and pretend you care about this crap and say the exact same thing over and over again?
4: Why wouldn't Chuck Schumer just stand up and say, I'm going to say the usual things about Republicans being bad, but I won't waste your time.
2: And then the Republicans should get up and say the same thing. Here is the, see previous comments from the last 30 years, and then sit down.
4: Like the usual stuff about radicals and open borders and balancing the budget, and I'll not waste any more of your time.
2: Now, is this just a product of what can happen in life through age, or is it because I think it's because I feel like things used to happen, like legislation got passed and things happened, and then you talk about that, but nothing ever happens now. It's just sniping behind the scenes, and then some people get a kick out of talking about the sniping as if it's relevant, but it usually isn't.
4: Yeah, there used to be a pretty significant performative edge to the actual business of legislation. Now it's just performance. There is virtually nothing happening legislatively, although they did pass a big bill financing border security. But the work of Congress has become the showmanship.
2: Well, and I guess,
4: and it's not even very good showmanship. That's the problem. It's not good entertainment.
2: And then it's entertainment, though. So that they get to that's the perfect word. So, and then in terms of having entertaining things to talk about on this program, that's our shared soap opera now. That didn't used to be true either. That was everybody's number one show that they followed was freaking presidential politics.
4: Right, right. Well, see, I would never traffic in the kind of droning Schumerisms that you're referring to. What I am bringing politically today is fascinating and revealing turning points in American history. So you're in good hands.
2: Both fascinating and revealing.
4: Oh, yeah. I wouldn't merely fascinate you. That's child's play for a man like me. I must also reveal.
2: I should play a game with myself, or maybe on the air, where, because we got TVs on in the studio, I should turn my back to MSNBC and Fox and try to guess what they've got on the screen, and then turn around and see if I'm right. Like today, I feel like I could have guessed. I turned around, I looked up at Fox, and they've got, what's his name, Plattner's bare chest with his Nazi tattoo up on the screen.
4: Yep.
2: And then on MSNBC, they had a shot of Trump appearing to be asleep in a meeting yesterday, which I might have been able to guess to. Do you think he's dozing off in those meetings? Looks 100%,
4: I don't think it's impossible.
2: Looks 100%, at least the one from yesterday, looks 100% like his sleep, which doesn't really bother me that much.
4: I'd like to doze off right now. I'm staying up too late watching sports. Damn it. I need to stop.
2: I think it was his energy guy with the cool hair, the billionaire from North Dakota. He was going on and on about shale or something like that. And Trump appeared to be asleep. You know, middle of the day, maybe a little hot in the Oval Office, had a big lunch. I can see snoozing just a little bit there.
4: Right. Yeah. Yeah. Oh, God. Not shale again. Right. Yeah. Yeah.
2: I can remember, Gladys, I can call back this feeling at will whenever I want to. What it was like. The first class after lunch, like in high school.
4: Oh.
2: Any class. And if it was social studies or something like that, and it was hot in the room because, you know, the heat of the spring and summer was starting to come, and they didn't run the air conditioner that much, so it's hot in there, and the person's droning on about something, Bueller, anyone, Bueller, and just my head weighed 8,000 pounds.
4: Oh, I know. You could have drifted off in a second.
2: I know.
4: Like 1 second if you, you know, permitted yourself.
2: And I was never the kind of guy that could do what some of the other people did, who just flat out laid their heads down on the desk and went to sleep. You know, you weren't trying to hide it at all. I just never could be that person.
4: I think I probably did that once or twice.
2: I know I didn't. I looking back on it, I wish I would have. Like I've said many times, I wish I'd have skipped school once. I never did one time, ever.
4: Neither did I.
2: I don't know. Should have walked
4: would have
2: on
4: been
2: the
4: a major scandal in my house
2: and mine, because I know this now as a parent who has high schoolers. You don't want to start down a path, and you think if your kids skip school, you think it's going to be a lifetime of lack of responsibility and all that sort of stuff. That's what you're worried
4: about. Right.
2: But looking back on it, when everything's turned out, it seems like God, one time on a nice day. When everybody went to the lake or something, I should have done that once in my life.
4: Yeah, see, I engaged in all of my reckless behavior, and there was quite a bit of it on my own time. I didn't feel like I needed to opt out of school.
2: But you got to admit, there's a different feeling if you're doing something naughty. That's a different feeling.
4: Oh, please, the forbidden fruit. Yes.
2: Exactly.
4: So yummy.
2: Yeah, so yummy. Should have done it once. But, you know, what are you going to do? Let's start the show officially before we get in trouble with the FCC. Who knows who the FCC director is? I'm Jack Armstrong, and he's Joe Getty on this. It is Friday, June 5th of the year 2026. We're Armstrong and Getty, and we approve of this program.
4: Let's begin then officially according to FCC rules and regulations. Here we go at Mark.
5: On The View, Dr. Jill asserted that Joe would have beaten Trump in 2024. Not to the White House. To the white light.
4: Oh, boy. Did not see that coming.
2: Ah, that's a great joke.
4: That's a pretty good joke.
2: I like that a lot. Yesterday was my sophomore, his last day of school. So are you officially a junior once you...
4: You're a rising junior.
2: I'm not going to use that term. That's not going to happen.
4: Why not?
2: Anyway, so it was his last day of sophomore year, and he went over to a friend's house after school. And I went to pick him up last night, and man, the smiles on their faces, just the happiness that was exuding from them. I almost caught some of it. I almost got happy for a second. They were so happy.
4: Oh, no.
2: Just with the fact that summer was here and one more year behind them. Oh, they were just floating. They were so happy.
4: Jack, sophomore from the Greek sophos, meaning wise, and moros, meaning fool.
2: Okay.
4: How about that, huh?
2: I was mostly. Then what?
4: I've quoted Shakespeare and ancient Greece.
2: Man, you're bringing it today.
4: Oh, but unfortunately, that's all I got.
2: That's it. What's junior mean? Just less than senior?
4: It means you're, younger than a senior, but older than a sophomore. From the ancient Greek, sophos, meaning wise. Oh, I did that one.
2: Do you have any idea where freshman comes from?
4: I think it's self-evident, isn't it?
2: Freshmen.
4: It's like fresh
2: new. Okay,
4: yeah,
2: gotcha.
4: Exactly, yeah. Yeah. Why they had to work a little Greek in just for year two, I have no idea.
2: Right. They don't teach them that or anything else. And
4: I think
2: schools.
4: It was my favorite professor in college, Ira H. Carman, who introduced me to that. Brilliant man. Brilliant.
2: Fantastic. Oh, and that stuck in your head.
4: Yeah. I don't know why.
2: Mm-hmm.
4: I thought I've been hearing this word my entire life, and it never occurred to me to ask what it means other than second year.
2: So there are new jobs numbers out that are good, according to people who look at that sort of thing. And cool. And we'll look into that and the unemployment rate and a bill that did pass last night. Yes.
4: And I do want to get into the stabbings of Trump. It is an open season now on people who have been grumbling about Trump to now just say it openly.
2: Okay.
4: The tide has turned.
2: You think?
4: 100%.
2: We've heard this a few times.
4: Mm-mm.
2: Over
4: now
2: 15 years.
4: This well, time if you true. Were a junior like me and not a sophomore from the ancient Greek Sophos, wise, you would know this already.
2: Okay, and we've got our headlines with Heather Myers next. Stay here.
6: Armstrong and Getty.
4: Your personal information is valuable and far more accessible than you realize.
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1: I hope this doesn't steal a headline from Heather, but Trump said he's going to go to at least one home Knicks game, which would be pretty big. The president of Madison Square Garden, I assume, to an arena full of booze. I don't know. Probably, though.
2: Top ticket price documented so far for the first Knicks game in New York, $176,000.
1: That's a lot.
3: Oh boy.
2: Nosebleeds are going for high thousands, high four figures.
1: Yeah, and the other day they said they expect your Chalamet seats to maybe be in seven figures, that front row for all the stars. Anyway, resumes tonight in San Antonio, game two.
2: Let's figure out who's reporting what. It's the lead story with Heather Myers. Heather, take it away.
3: Happy Friday, Jack, Joe. Good morning to you. Let's find out how the networks are covering the news, starting with CNN. Senate passes massive immigration bill and big win for Trump. From MS Now, Senate Republicans fall in line with Trump and pass reconciliation bill. And from the Associated Press, Senate okays $70 billion immigration bill after rejecting efforts to permanently ban Trump's settlement fund.
2: Yeah, the slush fund is not dead yet. And Trump the other day said, I don't know if it's dead. I got to ask my lawyer. So it could reappear, Frankenstein-like.
1: Surely not.
3: From the BBC this morning, Zelensky proposes direct meeting with Putin to end war.
1: I saw that. I was just reading in Mark Halperin's newsletter about the animosity between Putin and Zelensky is now part of the problem of getting any end to this war. They hate each other so much.
2: I have no doubt. It's far from unanimous, but there are some serious Russian heavyweights who are now saying, we got to end this. Can't win it. It's too costly. We've got to end it. Interesting developments.
3: Could you imagine after all of this, the two of them meet face to face and settle this?
1: I can't imagine how that would go down. I don't know how you could secure the safety on either side where you could have something there where they both feel like they're not going to get snatched or killed. I don't know what that would look like.
2: It would almost have to be in, I don't know, Geneva as administered by the United States, China, and the entire UN or something. I mean, you're right. What a logistical nightmare.

0: From the LA Times this morning, California election results. Rahman makes gains, but Spencer Pratt remains ahead in LA mayor race.
1: Yeah, there's still way too many votes out to predict anything.
0: Yeah, they say 64%. They assume are in right now. From NBC News, U.S. added 172,000 jobs in May, even as inflation squeezes consumers.
1: Once again, adding lots of jobs in the healthcare sector. How do we add so many tens of thousands of jobs in healthcare every month? That's amazing.
2: And government.
1: And government.
0: From CNN, Kennedy Center orders staff to remove Trump's name.
1: All right. There's a story I haven't been following also.
2: Jeez. Now, you've missed the fascinating developments then.
1: Trump putting his name on the Kennedy Center, and then the artsy-fartsy crowd just being up in arms over it. All right, whatever.
0: From Newsmax, 20% of young people use AI chatbots for mental health advice.
1: Only 20% would be my response. I'm surprised it's not higher.
2: Yeah, do it more. They're pretty good at it. Claude especially.
0: From News Nation, USPS raising stamp prices again.
1: I buy the forever stamps so that I don't have to get into that dangerous situation of being a penny or two short in a world without pennies.
2: Right, right, indeed. Wise.
0: July 12th, they go up again, now to 82 cents
1: Whoa!
0: To mail a letter.
1: Whoa! I was about to say we should have a guess what a stamp costs, because I would have missed by 40 cents.
0: Really?
1: I think so, yeah. I don't remember the last time I bought a stamp. I always buy the Forever, so I had no idea they're up to 82 cents. Okay.
0: We should have a poll on when stamps will reach a dollar. Well, yeah. Dollar to mail a letter.
1: It's actually kind of the other way around. When does a dollar reach a stamp? Because the value of a dollar is going down so much.
2: I'm not sure. Yeah, I wouldn't have said 40 cents, but I'd have no idea what a stamp was. Zero idea. I'd have come off like George Bush Sr. Right. At the scanner there at the supermarket. Oh, look at that. Yeah. Well, my wife runs that department.
0: From NBC News this morning, mom found moving worms and parasites in daughter's SpaghettiOs.
1: There you go. It's probably that blood-sucking worm.
2: The screw fly, the screw worm. Yeah, yuck. Ugh.
0: Gross.
2: And she was unhappy with that, I take it, from your tone.
0: there's a lawsuit, as you can imagine.
2: Yes.
0: From the Babylon Bee this morning, nation shocked as candidate with Nazi tattoo turns out to be total scumbag.
1: Yeah.
2: That's pretty good.
1: I don't know, the New York Times had a heck of a eye-grabbing headline about three women come forward to document just how awful that guy is. And their stories were not much. I mean, he ain't a great guy to date, but it wasn't much to it.
2: I'm not sure we saw the same accounts. The one gal, he grabbed her hard enough to bruise her and locked her in a room at one point. That's not good.
0: Yeah.
1: Eventually they got to that many, many words into the article after a lot of didn't call her back and was dating someone else at the same time. And, like, that's what you're leading with to explain? Mm. I mean, I don't like the guy, but I thought this is your big expose on what a bad dude he is. He didn't call somebody back when he was dating them.
2: Hanson, let's go ahead and title this section of the podcast, Jack Defends Nazi. I'm sorry, Misogynist Nazi.
3: Wow.
1: Wow. That's not a good title for a podcast. That's not a good look for me.
2: So that puts you in a bad light.
1: Yeah.
2: Yeah. Oh, boy.
1: Thank you, Heather.
0: Happy Friday.
1: Thank you.
2: Yep. You too. Have a great weekend. We'll see you in an hour. Never mind.
1: Are you convinced?
2: Don't have any kind of weekend.
1: Are you convinced he knew it was a Nazi tattoo and that was the whole point when he got it?
2: Yes.
1: Yeah. Me too.
2: Yeah. Yeah. He thought it was hard ass and cool. And that was like the Nazi concentration camp.
1: Right.
2: Insignia.
1: Yeah, it's pretty hardcore, even among Nazi tattoos. Okay, we got more news to get to. Stay with us.
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0: First of all, those jobs numbers, we'll have to look into the various economics reporting on that, because most of the headlines are saying much higher job growth than expected. So it's not only a good number, but a really good number. So that's interesting. And then this headline, this is my favorite headline that's out there, and I'm hoping this happens because it'd be good excitement for the summer. The headline in the Wall Street Journal, like two cats circling, Kamala Harris and Gavin Newsom weigh a 2028 showdown. They claim to be friends, but many expect a gloves-off brawl should the two California Democrats decide to run for president.
1: I read that article and was going to bring it to you and ask you, as you are a fine appraiser of people's relationships, you're very perceptive about that. Do these people or do these people not clearly hate each other? And they do.
0: Yeah, I think they clearly hate each other.
1: They really do. We'll bring you the evidence, you good people, and let you be the judges coming up.
0: I think better than that, I think they have a complete lack of respect for each other, which should allow them to say and do all kinds of horrible things, which is awesome.
1: Oh, yeah, contempt is the best gasoline on fires ever invented. Yes. Plus, I will explain why I keep making references to Shakespeare and stabbing Trump and that sort of thing.
0: Because you're fancy, that's why.
1: Well, that's part of it. After the beloved Friday tradition, let's take a fond look back at the week that was. It's Cow Clips of the Week.
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5: Spencer Pratt should not be a top two finalist for mayor. He should be DJing the worst New Year's Eve party in Reno right now.
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1: By God, if you have Ebola, show up and vote today. Whatever it takes.
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0: Wear a mask.
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12: The Senate race in Maine with presumptive Democratic nominee and horny Lorax, Graham Platner.
13: The Wall Street Journal and New York Times ran stories without any evidence besides the gossip from a former staffer.
14: Graham and I have a great marriage. 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
16: Why did it happen? I don't know what happened. I mean, as I watched it, I thought, oh my God, he's having a stroke. And so I said, you know, you answered every question. My mind's racing. You know,
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20: Trump told Netanyahu he was effing crazy. Everybody hates you now.
21: I was a little bit perturbed at his constantly fighting with Lebanon.
22: Nobody is interested in the ramblings of a capo.
23: Your son and Jeffrey Epstein talk about pole dancing as he begged him for money using your limited credibility.
24: Reclaiming my time, ask him to shut up.
25: Shut up.
26: We're talking about shoes. Are you guys kidding me? I mean, is this the Foreign Affairs Committee or is this like a circus? What is this?
27: It's simple as a pimple for me. There's nothing to it.
28: It'd be nice if it was caught humanely and taken away, and obviously it's domesticated bird.
29: It was very shocking, and we asked it out of the box, what is kink?
30: Kink can be a fascinating topic. There are many different styles that people enjoy.
31: It's Clips of the Week.
1: Oh, that was that AI teddy bear talking about kink.
0: It was annoying to me, and this has been going on for a long time. If you're like Trump, do we need another reality star president? No. He was a real estate developer and made billions of dollars. So he's got a lot of experience in the world of business, which is what we do in the United States of America. Same with Steve Hilton, former Fox host, overlooking the fact he was on the show the other day, talking about he started a bunch of businesses and got rich on his own and all that sort of stuff.
1: But top advisor to a British prime minister for years.
0: But if you run as a Democrat and your job history is former undersecretary of I don't know what the hell they do, that's just automatically considered credentials enough to be the next level up. But if you were out in the private world, no, they use your TV hosting job as your only experience. That's just so, you know, transparent what is going on there.
1: I think it may be unintentional. They are so blind.

0: guided by their own biases.
1: Well, yeah. and because they don't consider somebody going out into the world and making a living any qualifications for anything. Being
0: It makes you suspect.
1: Right. Being low-level public service automatically qualifies you to be anything.
0: Okay. Want to pay off the topic of stabbing Trump a la Julius Caesar in the Shakespeare play. We were talking the other day about the Wounded Bear Caucus, the senator specifically, that Trump has pissed off or gotten primaried, but who are going to be in office now for many months until next January, I guess it is. And how they're now openly expressing their dislike, contempt, disagreements with Trump in a way that was much more reserved a month ago.
1: Well, that's a kind way to put it. Yeah, that's a pretty disgusting way that's the way politics works, is that when somebody is retiring or gets primaried out, then all of a sudden you find out what they really think. And that happens a lot with people in politics. Otherwise, they were going to go along with whatever Trump wanted.
0: Yeah, or felt like they had to. Fair enough. A couple of examples for you. Kim Strassel of the Wall Street Journal is absolutely brilliant. One of our favorite writers. The headline is Trump's Help Wanted Problem. There aren't enough people left with the lack of qualifications he's looking for. Job description. Superpower seeks anyone to direct its national intelligence apparatus. Responsibilities, whatever the CIA tells you. Qualifications. Obeisance to Donald Trump's day-to-day agenda. Willingness to express constant admiration for the boss. Fluidity and MAGA talk. No intelligence experience required. Blah, blah, blah.
1: This is about the guy he appointed to replace Tulsi Gabbard that everybody's yelling about the fact he's got no credentials.
0: Yes, but no, it's about much more than that. That ad or a variation of it is the general job description of the second Trump administration. In theory, given the underemphasis on skill, it would seem to encompass a wide sphere of the political universe. In practice, it's a small and shrinking pool, the Trumpiverse, one that is evaporating as this administration ticks down. And she mentions Bill Pulte, who you're referring to, but says, we may look back on this period as the good old days, because the pool of bootlickers is getting thinner and thinner and more comedic. I mean, it's savage from Kim.
1: I wish there was a better term than bootlicker.
0: Ass kisser?
1: That ain't great either.
0: No, it's not. The point is the person is humiliating themselves in service to the boss.
1: Okay.
0: So it's difficult to come up with an example that's not humiliating.
1: Can we keep our mouths off their dirty parts when we describe this? No?
0: No. Okay. Well, wow. Does every colloquial phrase, idiomatic phrase, referring to a lackey.
1: How about we go
0: for some sort of servicing orally?
1: How about we go with my favorite story that I brought a while back, a human footstool?
0: That's good. We'll go with that. So all Trump is hiring is human footstools at this point, and some of them embarrassingly unqualified, and Ms. Strassel is calling them out. Enough said on that deal. The editorial board of the Journal, brutal on the John Bolton plea deal. And it is obscene. The Trump Justice Department is prosecuting this guy for having in his diary some information that is arguably classified and is seeking prison time, and he's agreed to pay a $2.5 million fine.
1: Which I gotta believe is a lot of money for him.
0: As the Journal puts it, points out, a trial could cost as much as $3 million in legal fees and runs the risk of greater punishment. The guy's 77 years old.
1: Yeah, it might ruin him.
0: Right, exactly.
1: Mark Halperin wrote in his newsletter today, you cannot overestimate how much joy Trump is getting out of this, which is not good.
0: Right. So they go into the facts of the case, which are not impressive at all. And then they go into the history of all of the officials who did way, way more egregious things. I mean, miles more egregious, and pled guilty to a misdemeanor and paid a $5,000 fine.
1: Well,
0: or CIA Director David Petraeus, who shared defense information with his biographer, got 2 years probation, $100,000 fine. There's example after example. This is so far out of the ballpark.
1: Yeah, if there's one thing we've learned over the last 10 years or so is lots of officials have classified information because we classify everything. And then the prosecution part becomes very random, depending on who's angry at who or who has the power at the time.
0: So here's your opening two sentences of the editorial by the board. President Trump may hate being the target of lawfare, but he sure knows how to wield it against anyone who crosses him. That's the story of John Bolton, his former national security advisor, who is agreeing to a plea deal essentially for the sin of writing a book critical about his time advising Mr. Trump. In the room where it happened, et cetera. Trump got so pissed off at that, he's going to try to put him in jail. It's inexcusable.
1: We've got to come up with an answer for this whole top secret information thing. Everybody can use this as a weapon too easily now on both sides to bring people down. We got to quit claiming everything's top secret.
0: That's absolutely true. Yeah, I agree. Word from our friends at Simply Safe. 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That means somewhere right now an intruder is getting closer, and the problem with most security systems is they alert you after the break-in has started. 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
1: There isn't.
0: Clearly.
1: You were mentioning Shakespeare several times?
0: Yes.
1: The knives are out?
0: Yes. The wounded bear caucus. Bears wielding knives are darkest night.
1: Wow, that really is a rough situation. You're out hiking in the woods. You hear a little rustling in the bushes. A bear jumps out, and it's got a knife.
0: It's brandishing a knife.
1: I'm thinking to myself, crap, this is not my lucky day.
0: This will only end badly.
1: One of the reasons I'm wanting to do a deep dive on Shakespeare, I came across this stuff yesterday, talking up Shakespeare. Alexander Dumas, who wrote The Count of Monte Cristo, Dumas, I guess.
0: There's some dispute over the pronunciation of his name, but go on.
1: Famously said, after God, Shakespeare has created most. Everything you need to know about human nature is in Shakespeare.
0: Correct.
1: And nothing new needs to be written at all.
0: And the number of phrases that we use to this day that he coined defy belief.
1: Yeah. And very little is known about the guy, which is really, really interesting.
0: Right. Well, he didn't like the celebrity lifestyle. He kept low profile. And the fact that colleges and universities don't teach Shakespeare unless it's to deconstruct his colonialism is an obscenity. That alone is reason to just bulldoze all our universities
1: and
0: sell the bricks for scrap.
1: I would agree wholeheartedly. Okay, we got
0: start again.
1: We got a lot we got to get to today, surprisingly, on a Friday, but we got mailbag next, so stay here. Ba-da-ba-ba-da-bop. Woo!
2: Armstrong and Getty.
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1: If you got kids, you're probably roughly around the time period I am where they're getting out of school. I got one kid finished yesterday, one kid next week, and then everything changes for the summer.
2: Yeah, I'd say in ways both good and challenging. I'm not going to say bad. So your freedom-loving quotes of the day today may take up most of our time, but I think it's justified as tomorrow is the anniversary of D-Day. And both of these quotes are going to be from Dwight Eisenhower. The first one, a tad lengthy, but it's one of my favorite bits of writing in American history. From the Supreme Headquarters, Allied Expeditionary Force, soldiers, sailors, and airmen of the Allied Expeditionary Force, exclamation point. Jack, I know you're anti-exclamation point, but this is Ike here. So, anyway.
1: It is D-Day. I suppose if you can't use an exclamation point for D-Day when you're in charge of it, when can you use one?
2: Well said. You're about to embark upon the great crusade toward which we have striven these many months. The eyes of the world are upon you. The hopes and prayers of liberty-loving people everywhere march with you. In company with our brave allies and our brothers in arms on other fronts, you will bring about the destruction of the German war machine, the elimination of Nazi tyranny over the oppressed peoples of Europe, and security for ourselves in a free world. Your task will not be an easy one. Your enemy is well-trained, well-equipped, and battle-hardened. He will fight savagely. But this is the year 1944. Much has happened since the Nazi triumphs of 1940 and 41. The United Nations have inflicted upon the Germans great defeats in open battle, man to man. Our air offensive has seriously reduced their strength in the air and their capacity to wage war on the ground. Our home fronts have given us an overwhelming superiority in weapons and munitions of war and placed at our disposal great reserves of trained fighting men. The tide has turned. The free men of the world are marching together to victory. I have full confidence in your courage, devotion to duty, and skill in battle. We will accept nothing less than a full victory. Good luck, and let us beseech the blessings of Almighty God upon this great and noble undertaking. Dwight Eisenhower.
1: I'm a D-Day freak, like a lot of old men who never stop talking about or thinking about the Roman Empire or World War II. But we now know you could have put after a lot of those sentences, we think, or I hope, because it wasn't quite as clear. We've destroyed their defenses, we hope.
2: To that point, this is my other favorite piece of writing about D-Day, and that is the handwritten note Dwight Eisenhower wrote in advance that said, in case it was needed, our landing in the Cherbourg, and it's handwritten, so it's a little tough to read, have over the hours failed to gain a satisfactory foothold, and I have withdrawn the troops. My decision to attack at this time and place was based upon the best information available. The troops, the air, and the Navy did all that bravery and devotion to duty could do. If any blame or fault attends to the attempt, it is mine alone. That's a man. That's the way a man runs his life, and I came across that early on in life and have tried and failed, but tried to live an Ikean, life.
1: Yeah, that morning where he gets up early and goes and addresses those guys, specifically the paratroopers, and looks them in the eyes, and says, good luck, men, and that sort of thing, knowing that lots of them were going to be dead in a couple hours, and lots of them were dead in a couple hours. That'd be a rough thing to do.
2: Yeah, to your point, D-Day by the numbers always fascinates me. The invasion, the amphibious invasion, involved roughly 133,000 men landing by sea. 133,000. 23,400 airborne troops supported by 7,000 naval vessels and 11,590 aircraft, almost 12,000 aircraft. 73,000 Americans, 62,000 Brits, 21,000+ Canadians, and small contingents of the other allies. And the casualties we lost, either dead or wounded, roughly 6,600 men that day. British forces, 2,700, Canadians, 950. Germans lost something between 4,000 and 9,000 men killed, wounded, or captured.
1: It's the biggest operation human beings have ever done, ever, on planet Earth, and may ever do again because of AI and robots and all that sort of stuff. But I've talked it up a lot. I can't talk it up enough. If you're a World War II fan, or specifically a D-Day fan, and you have not been to the World War II Museum in New Orleans, oh, my God, their D-Day display is incredible.
2: Wow. Yeah, I've got to do it.
1: Oh, it's worth the trip just for that.
2: Yeah, yeah. Well, I propose, because there's some really good email for a mailbag, why don't we squeeze that in next hour?
1: I recommend every year. David Ambrose's D-Day book is fantastic. Mm. And if you want to really get a great feeling of what it was like that day, holy crap.
2: And beautifully written, too.
1: It is dramatic. We got a lot on the way on a Friday, and we're going to squeeze all kinds of stuff in. But, you know, you're busy people. You probably can't listen for 4 hours. If you miss the segment, get the podcast, Armstrong and Getty On Demand. You should subscribe, then you'll get it fed to you automatically. More on the way. Stay here.
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9: ABC News. I'm Mike Dubusky. There is new reaction to recent revelations about Maine Democratic senatorial candidate Graham Plattner. Last week, the New York Times published a story based on interviews with several of Plattner's ex-partners, one of whom described his behavior at times as unsettling and reckless. Virginia Democratic Senator Mark Warner spoke with ABC's This Week.
10: Even allegations back in the late 90s, of this kind of activity would end up probably gaining more traction. But again, I think President Trump set a new standard, whether that's low standard is what we ought to proceed with. I think it's going to be, again, in the hands of the voters.
9: A frightening scene playing out in Toledo, Ohio last night. With gunfire erupting at an outdoor festival packed with families, more from ABC's Andrew Dimbert.
11: It sounds like there's going to be multiple people shot.
12: Toledo police say what appeared to be a gunfight between at least two shooters left around a dozen injured in the crossfire Saturday evening.
13: We've got two patients. Anyone have any more?
12: Hundreds running for safety at the 53rd annual Old West End Festival in the city's historic district.
9: Police are still searching for the suspects in that case. CENTCOM now says American forces shot down four Iranian drones and also struck Iranian coastal surveillance radar sites near the Strait of Hormuz. All this comes after President Trump says last week he believes Iran is pretty close to signing a deal. More from ABC News Chief Global Affairs Anchor Martha Raddatz.
14: We've been hearing about it again and again that there might be some sort of deal. Week after week, we seem to hear the same thing and nothing happens. And again, now we're trading fire again with the Iranians. The U.S. is insisting the ceasefire is still holding, but it's hard to see that that is actually the case.
9: You're listening to ABC News.
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9: Ukrainian President Volodymyr Zelensky is now accusing Russia of striking a facility near Chernobyl used to store old nuclear material. In Washington, some Republicans, including Congressman Mike McCaul of Texas, are pushing for tougher sanctions on Russia.
18: Deterrence is always the key. You know, I was a critic under the Biden administration, not putting enough weapons in. I think we need to put tougher sanctions on Putin. If you want a serious negotiation, Putin has to have pressure put on him. If he is going to make any concessions at all.
9: It's been 4.5 years since Russia invaded Ukraine. In Nashville, more than 200,000 people have now signed on to a petition to block the construction of a data center.
19: The community does not want this here.
9: Rick Schwartz is the president of the nearby Nashville Zoo, and he says he's concerned about the constant noise and light from the data center and whether that will harm the animals. DC Blocks, the company behind the plan, is downplaying those concerns. The latest data center project to face pushback from surrounding communities. On Friday, police arrested a 25-year-old man who allegedly used a forged boarding pass to get through security at an airport in Houston before sneaking aboard a plane bound for Los Angeles. ABC News aviation contributor John Nance.
20: The electronics now that are used by TSA are so sophisticated. So that's one of the big questions here. It's not who failed, it's how the system failed.
9: That plane never took off and returned to the gate. I'm Mike Dabosky, ABC News.
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1: Thank God it is the weekend. I'm ready for it. I think most of you are as well. So far, no news on whether or not the war will or won't continue. My assumption is, kind of, best way to describe it, kind of. And what do we care about? We care about one thing. One thing. What's oil doing? That's it. What is oil doing? Is it up? Is it down? How do we read into it? We've seen it come down a little bit, but the powers that be, the people that understand the world that we live in when it comes to actual energy markets, we're all saying the same thing. It's when, it's not if, it's going to have a big spike. I would love it not to have a big spike, but as you're going to find out, we're going to talk about it a little bit later, but I'll give you a snapshot here. China may be the one that we have to say thank you to at this moment in time, which sounds weird, but they seem to be the one that decided to use their strategic reserves to help and offer oil to Japan, South Korea, parts of Asia, and to also not go in the open market and purchase the way they normally would. And in doing so, have helped keep prices down, which is rather interesting because if you notice when Trump came back from the meeting with Xi, it was, hey, maybe we don't send Taiwan any weapons. And Trump has also been very much like, you know what? Whatever happens with Taiwan, happens with Taiwan. So this is going to be interesting to see what takes place in the coming days because, you know, we want this thing to be done. We're 100 days in. And we're frustrated, and prices are still up, and, you know, you get the jobs report and everything coming out. We're going to get to that next hour. But when you go and look at this situation, we care about the economy, stupid. Like I said yesterday, what is it that Trump really won on? Was it the social issues? No, those are fun to talk about. They make great noises for everybody, right? To the clicks and the likes and the what's and the nots. But in truth, it is about the economy, stupid. And that is a big deal for everybody because it's the one thing we all participate in together is the economy. And right now, inflation is up, outpacing wages. Things haven't got cheaper. And we have done something that we, first of all, put ourselves in that is a horrible situation. And secondly, for Trump, he's put himself in a situation that may define his entire presidency across the board. And you go back and look at Bush, you know, W, and they talk about no matter what happened prior to or after, the disaster in Iraq defined everything. And I think this may do the same. Let me know what you think. 323-538-2423 at Chad Benson Show is your X, your Insta, all the other things. Meanwhile, we go to Texas. So the case that is currently being tried, Carmelo Anthony, Austin Metcalf, it's a horrible situation. Kid lost his life. Another kid ruined his life, and of course, in the world that we live in, it wouldn't be anything other than a way to talk about race, right? Because it gets likes, it gets clicks, it gets all of the things. Bunch of protesters outside yesterday, people screaming and yelling at each other from across the street.
2: I'm going to push you if I get close enough. Push you right into that crack. You heard what I said, cracker. Neanderthal, I don't give a what you say.
3: Y'all get
4: cracker.
5: We gotta
4: get out of the road.
5: Get out of the road, please.
2: You still a cracker. You still a cracker. You're a cracker, mother.
1: So that had that What's up with the cracker stuff? Now, inside, what took place? Because remember, there's no cameras inside. There's no phones being allowed inside. So they're going in, they're writing stuff down, they're bringing it out. What happened first day of the trial?
0: Carmelo Anthony, now 19, charged with first-degree murder and the stabbing death of 17-year-old fellow athlete Austin Metcalf after a confrontation at a track meet last year. Prosecutors called it a sneak surprise attack, showing the jury grainy surveillance of the bleachers where it all happened that rainy morning after Anthony sat under a tent belonging to Metcalf's team.
1: So, some grainy stuff that you see, a different angle that you see, and this is all based on whether or not, and was it self-defense, right? Why are you bringing a knife to a track meet? Not the first time that you brought a knife somewhere you weren't supposed to. These are all questions that are being, you know, really proposed to the jurors. Hey, jurors, why do you think? Would you bring a knife to a track meet? Why did he bring a knife? What was he that worried about? What was the confrontation about? Who attacked who? These are the pictures that are being painted. And, of course, you can't see anything in today's world without seeing race.
0: Anthony's defense arguing he acted in self-defense, reacting in a split second of fear, chaos, saying after he defended himself with the knife, he ran. He didn't stab again. He dropped the knife. The case fueling debate and racial tension. Metcalf's father has insisted it's not about race. Both families have faced threats.
1: Yes. Both families have faced threats, but it's become race. I mean, even yesterday when I talked about it for a little bit on my local show, it became about race. That's all anybody cared about. Everybody's looking for their, he did it because he was worried the white kid was going to get him. He did it because he hates white people. And you're just, and everybody's looking for their points. Like, what points do I score in this conversation? A kid died, another kid ruined his life, and yes, the internet has gotten a hold of it in such a way because, as we know, algorithms create outrage, feeds off the outrage, takes the outrage, and runs with it. And that's what it's doing here. No doubt about it. Absolutely no doubt about it. Meanwhile, we move from there. Grant Plattner, Tuesday. He is going to be in a primary in Maine. If you guys don't know who Graham Plattner is, Graham Plattner is a surprise candidate, Senate candidate, a hero for many people on the left. He's the new AOC, but he's got baggage. And that baggage is a lot. It's a lot of baggage. Right, the oyster farmer has some issues. First, the tattoo. If you guys don't know the tattoo, the Nazi tattoo. Secondly, some of the stuff he has said online in the past is nasty, to say the least. And now a new piece that has come out in the New York Times, of all places, right? So here's a left-leaning publication with an article about the left-leaning Graham Plattner and talking to people, women he's dated in the past, because he also had the sexting controversy that came out the other day. But this is very interesting to see the way that this is playing itself out, because people are trying to figure out, the left's trying to figure out, how do we, you know, we condemn all the things that Trump and everybody else does and says, and at the same time, we want to demonize those people, but be able to overlook these things. It's a tough thing, right? Like, you know, this is the hypocrisy of modern politics.
3: Some of the most damning accounts came from one woman from Virginia who dated Plattner from 2013 to 2015, and she told the New York Times that in one alleged encounter during an argument, he twisted her arm behind her back, shoved her into a bedroom allegedly, held the door closed so that she couldn't get out, telling her allegedly that she could leave when she was quote-unquote calm. ABC News has not independently verified this reporting.
1: By the way, it's always good when somebody's losing their mind to say calm down, because you know it totally works. Then you've got the thing that started all of the controversies along the way, which is the tattoo. The tattoo, which he said he didn't know was a Nazi tattoo.
3: This woman also, again, an ex-girlfriend of Plattner's, told the Times that he was aware of the significance of a tattoo he got that has a Nazi symbolism. Plattner has long said that he picked out a skull and crossbones tattoo with Marines on leave, and they didn't know the Nazi significance of it. This woman, who previously dated Plattner, now tells the Times that reportedly he did know that significance.
1: Oh, now, did he or didn't he? He's saying stuff like, I didn't know what it was. I mean, the usual stuff they're trying to give him. And again, you're talking to an ex-girlfriend. They could have their own issues and want. But I asked the people on the left, what would you say if this was coming from somebody on the right? Would you say, believe all women? Probably. So it's hard to, you know, if you're out there in the, you know, the hypocritical world and you move that, you know, you move that board from your eye to try to help somebody else. You know, you're looking around at, you know, the hypocrisy of it all. Just know this, this is getting ugly for them, and they've got their primary on Tuesday, and they're trying to figure out exactly what they're going to have to do with this guy, because this can't be all that's out there. And they recognize that. And this is a place that if they want the Senate, they have to win Maine. They do. Coming up, we got a little Finally Friday, among other things on the way. Our buddy Jim Kennedy, Kennedy Institute of Public Policy Research, is going to join us. 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
5: 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IBM's annual CEO study shows that adopting new tools is no longer enough. 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The study found that 76% of organizations now have a chief AI officer, up from 26% a year ago, and nearly two-thirds of CEOs say they are comfortable using AI to help inform major strategic decisions. The study also showed that organizations with an AI-first leadership approach are scaling more AI initiatives than their peers. The message is clear. 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
16: We're excited. We're probably welcoming 500,000 people over the entire set of 8 matches.
17: He rolls it in. It's Christian Pulisic around the keeper. It's Pulisic with a goal.
18: How much is costing me to follow England in the World Cup around the US this summer?
19: I've got $100 smoking in my big hole. I know.

0: Did you know that a black fourth grader in Mississippi is 2.5 times as likely to be proficient in math and reading as one in California?
1: The last words on earth this man heard were his rights being read out to him, all because of a false accusation of racism.

0: I've been banned from the United Kingdom for criticizing Israel. I didn't get banned for criticizing the United Kingdom. I got banned for criticizing Israel.
1: So Obama, $1.7 billion mocked by President Trump. Right now, the Iranians are pushing for 12 to 24, and there's a possible pool of $100 billion.

0: It's an unbelievable, beautiful 1,400-hectare private island in the middle of the Mediterranean.
1: That right there, of course, Ivanka Trump and her island. 1,400 hectares, which is a lot of hectares. They could have got a two-for-one. Chad, I know it's a horrible joke, but we're having fun right here on the Chad Benson Show.
2: Biological male can't become pregnant.
3: But the grounds of pregnancy includes potential pregnancy as well as pregnancy.
2: But if they can't become pregnant, how can you then become potentially pregnant?
4: And I'd say in that part of the world, ceasefires would be shooting in a more moderate manner.
1: You know, it's funny about the whole thing with Ivanka Trump and Jared Kushner and all of that, that we, first of all, a lot of you were sending me tweets and texts saying that was hilarious what we did yesterday about that. The reality is, I don't care that people get wealthy. I mean, we're talking about, you know, Elon becoming a trillionaire. None of that stuff matters to me. As far as I'm not jealous, it was a read the room moment as I was trying to explain to people. And the people that were upset about it are people that support her father, President Trump. It's a read the room moment. I look around the room and I said, whoa, maybe no. It's the same kind of thing with the ballroom and his arch and all of the stuff that's going on out there. Repainting, you know, the reflecting pool. All of these things that he seems to be obsessed with at a time when life's getting more expensive. Sometimes you just read the room. It's not that you can't. It's that, is this the right time? If that makes sense. Coming up, our buddy Jim Kennedy, Kennedy Institute of Public Policy Research. He joins the program. We'll do that straight ahead right here on the Chad Benson Show.
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0: measles like Christmas Day, and that is not a joke. Because it takes California 35 days to count the votes. Now, of course, a third world country would be ashamed of that, but California is somehow very proud of it. They've had the people come out and speak on it. Dean Logan, who's the LA County Registrar, he came out with a big grin on his face trying to explain to people why it takes so long in LA. We're very diligent. We make sure we count all the votes and we count them right. And it takes you freaking forever to do it. So, yeah, and the reason why I'm tracking it is that I'm not implying anything's improper or illegal going on here, but California is a place where on election night, many Republicans, even though the mayor's race is nonpartisan, many Republicans or those that tend to lean that way are leading on election night. And a week, two, maybe sometimes 3 weeks later, they wind up falling behind some Democrat who's running against them. And basically what we're tracking is Pratt against Nithya Raman, who's in third place after election night, and they will be counting those votes for, again, approximately 3 weeks by the LA County Registrar. They work a grand total of 4 hours a day. They count votes between 10 and 2 p.m., and then at 4 o'clock Pacific time, they put the dump onto their website and update the results between the days. Somebody had said, I just heard last night, that they counted all of like 27,000 ballots. This is in a city of, I would say, close to 3 million registered voters in Los Angeles, and they counted 27,000 votes. So at that pace, yeah, it's going to take them 30 days to count all the votes. And that's, again, on an election that's probably going to have, I'm going to guess, somewhere between 30 and 40% turnout, maybe below, maybe somewhere in the middle of that, on that, you know, roughly for the turnout, percentage turnout for that. The one thing I have seen so far, though, is that the Republicans, again, nonpartisan election, have been voting at a greater percentage of their base than the Democrats have. So if anything, that looks good for Pratt, that does. But yesterday, Pratt picked up 6,000 votes roughly, and Raman picked up about 10,000 votes. So he lost 4,000 votes off of his second place lead. And if you look at the betting markets, which again are not necessarily reality since the elections are done and they're simply guessing, a Pratt-Bass matchup is only a 20% probability on Kalshi, and it's a 77% probability of a Raman Bass matchup in the general election. So I don't know if people are guessing, if somebody knows something or what, but it's very interesting how that looks right now, considering that Pratt is fairly solidly in second place with an over 5% majority over Nithya Raman.
1: Talking to Jim Kennedy, Kennedy Institute of Public Policy Research. We talk about politics, pop culture, and all the fun stuff that's going on out there. Jim, we pivot from there just real quick on the Hilton thing. So Steyer spent a lot of money, but today I have seen two different reports to say the stuff that's going to come in for him that will get him over the line, he has to be anywhere between 15 and 17 percentage points better, and he's doing it at about 10%. So there's a better, oddly enough, I figured if anything was going to happen of the two, I always thought that Pratt would be the one that would get through more so than maybe Hilton, but that may not be, we may see both of them get through, which would be interesting, but Hilton may actually have a better chance of getting through than I thought.
0: Yeah, we may know come later in today or maybe on Monday, we may know a little bit better on the governor's race, because I believe maybe it's next Tuesday, actually, the counties will need to report in their uncounted ballots. And then you can see where the votes are going to be coming from, whether it's, you know, whether it's a Riverside County situation, which actually would probably be a lot of Bianco votes because he was sheriff of Riverside County, but a red area in general, or if it's going to be coming more out of like Contra Costa County or San Francisco County or Alameda County. Bay Area counties, which are going to be a lot more blue and probably a lot more Steyer voters up there than there would be Hilton voters. So that's kind of what I'm looking for so far, to see if we're going to be able to get a handle on which way this is going to go. But yeah, Hilton seems to be doing okay. His numbers are staying pretty constant versus where Pratt's kind of losing basically a percentage basis to Raman. He's staying about, I think from what I've seen, Hilton's actually still leading Becerra. So, you know, they're going to have to come for Becerra before they would come for Hilton on that one. Though I would expect at some point Becerra just might possibly sneak ahead of Hilton, as far as, you know, not that the winner means anything. It's a top two primary, so as long as you're finished first or second, doesn't matter who's, you know, who's first, who's second. But yeah, I'm still more confident right now in Hilton than I am in Pratt. But if they both make it, I'm more confident that Pratt can actually win the mayor's race

0: than Hilton. I'm sorry, but I still see it being Hilton will go down, 42-58, something like that in the general, if it's him and Becerra. I just don't see that there's enough of momentum right now in California. Again, California to me is like one or two election cycles behind LA as far as it plummets into the dumpster, the dumpster fire that LA is. It's still about one or two more elections, I think, until LA gets to rock bottom and people get irritated enough that they're saying, look, I know I keep voting Democrat and, and I'm realizing I'm not really getting anywhere and I'm just getting worse off by doing it. I know I'm a Democrat, but maybe it's time to make a change and vote for a Republican, possibly. And I just don't see the state being at that point yet. And I don't see them not turning out enough Democrats to beat Hilton in the general. Whereas there are a lot of very, very irritated people, mad people in Los Angeles, people who are mad in Los Angeles, and not just those who got burned out of the Palisades, mad, but there are people that are mad because their kid's school has a homeless encampment in front of them. When they call their council person, they take down the note and no one ever calls them back or literally hangs up on them because that's not part of the narrative they want to be pushing right now. So there's a lot more angry people in LA when it comes to not wanting to vote for a Democrat than there is in the state. So either way, I would say I hope they both get through, but I would say Hilton has less of a chance to win than Pratt does, but I'm more worried about Pratt not making it through.
1: Talking to Jim Kennedy, Kennedy Institute of Public Policy Research. We talk about politics, pop culture, and all the stuff. Explosive New York Times article about Graham Plattner, and you're thinking, the New York Times, wait a minute, aren't they uber left-wing? Graham Plattner is supposed to be, the oyster farmer that's kind of like a Bernie, a bit AOC. And apparently he's a bit of a dick.
0: Yes, he is not going to win Feminist of the Year from what I've been reading about him over the last week or so. Absolutely not. No, it is interesting. Janet Mills has been out there, who is the candidate who technically conceded, though the election isn't going to happen until next Tuesday. And we'll be talking about it on midterm Mondays, that's for sure, come Monday. But she's mentioning to people ever since the first revelation came out that, I am still on the ballot. And if you haven't voted yet, you're free to still vote for me. I'm not really campaigning, but if you want to vote for me, I would, I'm not going to say you shouldn't vote for me at this point. But yeah, the Democrats are could be in a lot of trouble. The New York Times turning on them could be the last straw on that one, because if they, if you lose the New York Times as a Democrat, I'm not really sure where you have to go from that point. They may decide that he is just a bridge too far, though he still has his Democrat supporters out there. Like you said, Bernie's still been out there. AOC's still been out there. I believe Chris Murphy's still been out there. And there have been some other Dems that have been standing up for him. And at some point they're going to have to start taking a look at it. It's like, boy, is this guy really going to be electable even in Maine, where they do kind of like offbeat candidates? And I don't know, Susan Collins has some sort of magic that every time they think that she's done, she somehow comes back. It's like you just can't kill Susan Collins, metaphorically, of course, that she is always rising from the electoral dead to come back and beat a Democrat that they're absolutely positive that will take that seat away and make that a blue seat. So I don't know how it's going to turn out. And again, as I said, I think we talked about this on midterm Mondays. I said then there was probably going to be more out there to come, and I still think there's going to probably be more. And the Democrats have got to start thinking about, he's critical. I mean, they can't really lose Maine and take the Senate, I don't really think. I don't think the numbers work unless there's some really other strange situations where they can take races that they aren't looking at that they can take today, that there's going to be some solid movement and a solid blue wave developing for them if they don't take Maine. It's not that Maine is absolutely critical, but it gets a lot harder. The path gets a lot shorter, and there are a lot more detours on it if they don't take Maine. And they may decide it's time to, shall we say, cut bait on Mr. Graham and go look elsewhere for a candidate.
1: Absolutely. Talking to Jim Kennedy. Kennedy, Institute of Public Policy Research. Jim, I don't know if you're aware of this. When Trump said 4 to 6 weeks, he meant 46 weeks. We may be at a standoff with Iran. I've talked about it yesterday, talked about it earlier today. People are starting to understand the reason that oil isn't crushing us the way it probably should be based on everything is the fact that China's played a huge role in this, which people don't realize and are starting to realize the fact that they've stepped back and they decided to help several other countries and agree to only really buy about 6 million barrels a day as opposed to 14 million barrels, which is helping the prices. But then we noticed that when Trump was over there and he came back, that immediately we suspended sales of arms to Taiwan, and Trump started saying stuff like, I don't care what happens to Taiwan.
0: Yeah, that's two problems that are not good. We need to be supportive of Taiwan, just like we need to be supportive of Israel. You can depend upon the level of support you want to do for Israel, but we need to be supportive of them in general. And we definitely need to be supportive of Taiwan. And there is, you know, there has been a lot of concern that there is a plan in China that is somewhere on the drawing board that is, you know, maybe 2 years out, maybe 3 years out, where they're going to decide that they, you know, that this is going to be their time, that they think they can go ahead and, you know, reunite Taiwan as part of China, as part of China proper. Some people think it's only if a Democrat takes over the presidency after the 28 elections. But then again, if you weren't going to move under Joe Biden, I don't know when you would have moved.
1: Well, and not only that, but Joe Biden was the only president I've heard a long time. He goes, oh, yeah, we'll definitely fight. And everybody's like, well, wait a minute here.
0: No, you're right. Yeah, that's like, yeah, probably the most positive thing he said on foreign policy was, yeah, we'd go after the Chinese if they invade Taiwan, 100% defend them. And it's like, wow, okay, that's probably not the best thing Joe Biden said other than give me another scoop of ice cream for the most part. California is getting very low on its supply because the last ship showed up about 3 weeks ago, I think it was, from the Middle East, because in a state that could almost come close to producing enough oil to make it self-sufficient, no, we don't do that because we don't let people drill in California or make it prohibitively expensive or basically make it so you can't run your pipelines north-south to the state to move oil from the from where it's found, either in Bakersfield or other areas, to where a lot of the refineries are, either in Los Angeles or in the San Francisco Bay Area. So, and again, the number of refineries in LA over the last 40 years has gone from like 20 to like 8 now, or 7, with one pending closure. So we're getting into a very, very bad state, or a very bad situation in the state of California as far as oil, which is being turned into gasoline. So that is going to start coming to a head in probably about 2 weeks. Because I think from what I saw, California has drawn down its oil, the oil in tanks that is being used and it's on hand to like a 2003 low. So it's like a 20-year plus low. And there isn't a lot more coming in unless you're going to bring it in by tanker or some other way. By truck tanker, that is. And also the state legislature, of course, because they are so concerned about what Californians are spending on gasoline, have passed a resolution that any gasoline that comes in that happens to be cheaper than what it's selling for in California will be taxed to make it at the same price as the rest of the gasoline, so that the consumers will not get a bargain or a deal on imported gasoline if we run short, and that needs to happen.
1: Crazy. Jim Kennedy, Kennedy Institute Public Policy Research. If people want to reach out to you, go to Midterm Mondays. We, of course, doing Midterm Mondays. You got a lot of stuff going on next week. We'll know more about L.A. You guys can join us here, but also tell everybody else where to get at you if they want to talk to you.
0: Yeah, at Righty Jim, and I will be launching a Righty Jim website next week. We'll have newsletters. We'll have we're going to be having more. I've been putting more stuff up on the site. We'll have some news functionality on it too. So I'll be talking about that next week. But go look. You know, when I tell you, go look for a Righty Jim website.
1: Right on, brother. Good talking to you. Have a good weekend. I'll talk to you Monday.
0: Thanks, Chad.
1: Relief factor. 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
6: Veteran, and he was injured in the line of duty.
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4: Si, senor.
2: A dimly lit room deep within the bowels of the Armstrong and Getty Communications compound, and headed into the weekend, we are toiling under the title of the show.
4: My most literary title ever.
2: Fantastic.
4: Kaska reacts to slush fund scandal.
2: What's Kaska?
4: Of course, Jack, you recognize Kaska. William Shakespeare's Julius Caesar, he was the first to stab Caesar.
2: Okay, did not remember that.
4: Caesar Trump has been stabbed, and the knives are coming out, is my contention. Alternate title, if you prefer something less obscure. Plattner is a Nazi creep, and the party that calls everybody a Nazi and started hashtag MeToo is standing by him.
2: Cool. It's funny you bring up Shakespeare, because I was thinking yesterday, I'm about to go on the biggest Shakespeare dive of my life.
4: Oh.
2: I've decided I'm going to make that my next mission, having just finished Ulysses. Almost all the way through the second time. I'm going to go on a Shakespeare kick.
4: Wow.
2: Because there's like a really, really long chapter in Ulysses that I did not understand a lot of the references, and I thought I need to be better read on this stuff. So,
4: yeah, wow. I admire your intellectual explorations.
2: Oh, well, I got to. I'm just so bored with all this politics crap. I am bored to death of it. It's very difficult for me to talk about it at this point. I'm just so bored with it. It's the same freaking thing every day. I was listening to Chuck Schumer on the floor after last night. What the Republicans just showed us is they have no, and I thought, how do you people do this for 50 years? You politicians, how do you get on both sides? It's exactly the same thing. How do you get up there every day for 50 years and pretend you care about this crap and say the exact same thing over and over again?
4: Why wouldn't Chuck Schumer just stand up and say, I'm going to say the usual things about Republicans being bad, but I won't waste your time.
2: And then the Republican should get up and say the same thing. Here is the previous comments from the last 30 years, and then sit down.
4: Like the usual stuff about radicals and open borders and balancing the budget, and I'll not waste any more of your time.
2: Now, is this just a product of what can happen in life through age, or is it because, I think it's because I feel like things used to happen, like legislation got passed and things happened, and then you talk about that, but nothing ever happens now. It's just sniping behind the scenes, and then some people get a kick out of talking about the sniping as if it's relevant, but it usually isn't.
4: Yeah, there used to be a pretty significant performative edge to the actual business of legislation. Now it's just performance. There is virtually nothing happening legislatively, although they did pass a big bill financing border security. But the work of Congress has become the showmanship.
2: Well, I guess,
4: and it's not even very good showmanship. That's the problem. It's not good entertainment.
2: And then it's entertainment, though, so that they get to the, that's the perfect word. So, and then in terms of having entertaining things to talk about on this program, that's our shared soap opera now. That didn't used to be true either. That was everybody's number one show that they followed was freaking presidential politics.
4: Right. Well, see, I would never traffic in the kind of droning Schumerisms that you're referring to. What I am bringing politically today is fascinating and revealing turning points in American history. So you're in good hands.
2: Well, both fascinating and revealing.
4: Oh, yeah. I wouldn't merely fascinate you. That's a child's play for a man like me. I must also reveal.
2: I should play a game with myself, or maybe on the air, where, because we got TVs on in the studio, I should turn my back to MSNBC and Fox and try to guess what they've got on the screen, and then turn around and see if I'm right. Like today, I feel like I could have guessed. I turned around, I looked up at Fox, and they've got what's-his-name Plattner's bare chest with his Nazi tattoo up on the screen.
4: Yep.
2: And then on MSNBC, they had a shot of Trump appearing to be asleep in a meeting yesterday, which I might have been able to guess to. Do you think he's dozing off in those meetings?
4: Looks, I don't think it's impossible.
2: Looks 100%, at least the one from yesterday, looks 100% like his sleep, which doesn't really bother me that much.
4: I'd like to doze off right now. I'm staying up too late watching sports. Damn it. What? I need to stop.
2: I think it was his energy guy with the cool hair, the billionaire from North Dakota. He was going on and on about shale or something like that, and Trump appeared to be asleep. You know, middle of the day, maybe a little hot in the Oval Office, had a big lunch. I can see snoozing just a little bit there.
4: Right, yeah. Oh, God, not shale again.
2: I can remember, Gladys, I can call back this feeling at will whenever I want to, what it was like the first class after lunch, like in high school.
4: Oh.
2: Any class. And if it was like social studies or something like that, and it was hot in the room because, you know, the heat of the spring and summer was starting to come, and they didn't run the air conditioner that much, so it's hot in there, and the person's droning on about something, Bueller, and just, oh, my head weighed 8,000 pounds.
4: Oh, I know. You could have drifted off in a second.
2: I know.
4: Like 1 second if you'd, you know, permitted yourself.
2: And I was never the kind of guy that could do what some of the other people did, who just flat out laid their heads down on the desk and went to sleep. You know, you weren't trying to hide it at all. I just never could be that person.
4: I think I probably did that once or twice.
2: I know I didn't. I looking back on it, I wish I would have. Like I've said many times, I wish I'd have skipped school once. I never did one time, ever.
4: Neither did I.
2: I don't know. Should have walked on
4: a major scandal in my house.
2: And mine. Because I know this now as a parent who has high schoolers. You don't want to, you know, start down a path. And you think if your kids skip school, you think it's going to be a lifetime of lack of responsibility and all that sort of stuff. That's what you're worried about.
4: Reckless behavior, right.
2: But looking back on it, when everything's turned out, it seems like, God, one time on a nice day, when everybody went to the lake or something, I should have done that once in my life.
4: Yeah, see, I engaged in all of my reckless behavior, and there was quite a bit of it on my own time. I didn't feel like I needed to opt out of school.
2: But you got to admit, there's a different feeling if you're doing something naughty. That's a different feeling.
4: Oh, please, the forbidden fruit. Yes.
2: Exactly.
4: So yummy.
2: Yes. Yeah, so yummy. Should have done it once. But, you know, what are you going to do? Let's start the show officially before we get in trouble with the FCC. Who knows who the FCC director is? I'm Jack Armstrong, and he's Joe Getty on this. It is Friday, June 5th of the year 2026. We're Armstrong and Getty, and we approve of this program.
4: Let's begin then officially according to FCC rules and regulations. Here we go at Mark.
5: On The View, Dr. Jill asserted that Joe would have beaten Trump in 2024. Not to the White House. To the white light.
4: Oh, boy. Did not see that coming.
2: Ah, that's a great joke.
4: That's a pretty good joke.
2: I like that a lot. Yesterday was my sophomore, his last day of school. So are you officially a junior once you...
4: You're a rising junior.
2: I'm not going to use that term. That's not going to happen.
4: Why not?
2: Anyway, so it was his last day of his sophomore year, and he went over to a friend's house after school. And I went to pick them up last night, and man, the smiles on their faces, just the happiness that was exuding from them. I almost caught some of it. I almost got happy for a second. They were so happy.
4: Oh, no.
2: Just with the fact that summer was here and one more year behind them. Oh, they were just floating. They were so happy.
4: Jack, sophomore from the Greek sophos, meaning wise, and moros, meaning fool.
2: Okay.
4: How about that, huh?
2: I was mostly. Then what?
4: I've quoted Shakespeare and ancient Greece.
2: You're bringing it today.
4: Oh, but unfortunately, that's all I got.
2: That's it. What's junior mean? Just less than senior?
4: It means you're younger than a senior, but older than a sophomore. From the ancient Greek sophos, meaning wise. Oh, I did that one.
2: Do you have any idea where freshman comes from?
4: I think it's self-evident, isn't it?
2: Freshmen.
4: It's like fresh
2: new. Okay,
4: yeah,
2: gotcha.
4: Exactly, yeah. Yeah. Why they had to work a little Greek in just for year two, I have no idea.
2: Right. They don't teach them that or anything else. And
4: I think
2: schools.
4: It was my favorite professor in college, Ira H. Carmen, who introduced me to that. Brilliant man. Brilliant.
2: Fantastic. Oh, and that stuck in your head.
4: Yeah. I don't know why.
2: Mm-hmm.
4: I thought I've been hearing this word my entire life, and it never occurred to me to ask what it means other than second year.
2: So there are new jobs numbers out that are good, according to people who look at that sort of thing. And cool. And we'll look into that and the unemployment rate and a bill that did pass last night. Yes.
4: And I do want to get into the stabbings of Trump. It is an open season now on people who have been grumbling about Trump to now just say it openly.
2: Okay.
4: The tide has turned.
2: You think?
4: 100%.
2: We've heard this a few times.
4: Mm-mm.
2: Over
4: now
2: 15 years.
4: No,
2: this
4: well,
2: time
4: if you
2: true.
4: Were a junior like me and not a sophomore from the ancient Greek Sophos, wise, you would know this already.
2: Okay, and we've got our headlines with Heather Myers next. Stay here.
6: Armstrong and Getty.
4: Your personal information is valuable and far more accessible than you realize.
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9: I hope this doesn't steal a headline from Heather, but Trump said he's going to go to at least one home Knicks game, which would be pretty big. The president of Madison Square Garden, I assume, to an arena full of booze. I don't know. Probably, though.
10: Top ticket price documented so far for the first Knicks game in New York, $176,000.
9: That's a lot.
11: Oh boy.
10: Nosebleeds are going for high thousands, high four figures.
9: Yeah, and the other day they said they expect your Tim Chalamet seats to maybe be in seven figures, that front row for all the stars. Anyway, resumes tonight in San Antonio, game two.
10: Let's figure out who's reporting what. It's the lead story with Heather Myers. Heather, take it away.
11: Happy Friday, Jack, Joe. Good morning to you. Let's find out how the networks are covering the news, starting with CNN. Senate passes massive immigration bill and big win for Trump. From MS Now, Senate Republicans fall in line with Trump and pass reconciliation bill. And from the Associated Press, Senate okays $70 billion immigration bill after rejecting efforts to permanently ban Trump's settlement fund.
10: Yeah, the slush fund is not dead yet. And Trump the other day said, I don't know if it's dead. I got to ask my lawyers. So it could reappear, Frankenstein-like.
9: Surely not.
11: From the BBC this morning, Zelensky proposes direct meeting with Putin to end war.
9: I saw that. I was just reading in Mark Halperin's newsletter about the animosity between Putin and Zelensky is now part of the problem of getting any end to this war. They hate each other so much.
10: I have no doubt. It's far from unanimous, but there are some serious Russian heavyweights who are now saying, we got to end this. Can't win it. It's too costly. We've got to end it. Interesting developments.
11: Could you imagine after all of this, the two of them meet face to face and settle this?
9: I can't imagine how that would go down. I don't know how you could secure the safety on either side where you could have something there where they both feel like they're not going to be snatched or killed. I don't know what that would look like.
10: It would almost have to be in, I don't know, Geneva as administered by the United States, China, and the entire UN or something. I mean, you're right. What a logistical nightmare.
11: From the LA Times this morning, California election results. Rahman makes gains, but Spencer Pratt remains ahead in LA mayor race.
9: Yeah, there's still way too many votes out to predict anything.
11: Yeah, they say 64%, they assume, are in right now. From NBC News, U.S. added 172,000 jobs in May, even as inflation squeezes consumers.
9: Once again, adding lots of jobs in the healthcare sector. How do we add so many tens of thousands of jobs in healthcare every month? That's amazing.
10: And government.
11: From CNN, Kennedy Center orders staff to remove Trump's name.
9: All right. There's a story I haven't been following also.
10: Well, you've missed the fascinating developments then.
9: Trump putting his name on the Kennedy Center and then the artsy-fartsy crowd just being up in arms over it. All right, whatever.
11: From Newsmax, 20% of young people use AI chatbots for mental health advice.
9: Only 20% would be my response. I'm surprised it's not higher.
10: Yeah, do it more. They're pretty good at it. Claude especially.
11: From News Nation, USPS raising stamp prices again.
9: I buy the forever stamps so that I don't have to get into that dangerous situation of being a penny or two short in a world without pennies.
10: Right, right, indeed. Wise.
11: July 12th, they go up again, now to 82 cents
9: to
11: mail a letter.
9: Whoa! I was about to say, we should have a guess what a stamp costs, because I would have missed by 40 cents.
11: Really?
9: I think so, yeah. I don't remember the last time I bought a stamp. I always buy the Forever, so I had no idea they're up to 82 cents. Okay.
11: We should have a poll on when stamps will reach a dollar. Well, yeah. Dollar to mail a letter.
9: It's actually kind of the other way around. When does a dollar reach a stamp? Because the value of a dollar is going down so much.
10: I'm not sure. Yeah, I wouldn't have said 40 cents, but I'd have no idea what a stamp was. Zero idea. I'd have come off like George Bush Sr. Right. at the scanner there at the supermarket. Oh, look at that. Yeah, whoops. Well, my wife runs that department.
11: From NBC News this morning, mom found moving worms and parasites in daughter's SpaghettiOs.
9: There you go. It's probably that blood-sucking worm.
10: The screw fly, the screw worm. Yeah, yuck. Ugh.
11: Gross.
10: And she was unhappy with that, I take it, from your tone.
11: Yeah, I know. There's a lawsuit, as you can imagine.
10: Yes.
11: From the Babylon Bee this morning, nation shocked as candidate with Nazi tattoo turns out to be total scumbag.
9: Yeah.
10: That's pretty good.
9: I don't know. The New York Times had a heck of a eye-grabbing headline about three women come forward to document just how awful that guy is. And their stories were not much. I mean, he ain't a great guy to date, but it wasn't much to it.
10: I'm not sure we saw the same accounts. The one gal, he grabbed her hard enough to bruise her and locked her in a room at one point. That's not good.
11: Yeah.
9: Eventually they got to that many, many words into the article after a lot of didn't call her back and was dating someone else at the same time. And like, that's what you're leading with to explain. Mm. I mean, I don't like the guy, but I thought this is your big expose on what a bad dude he is. He didn't call somebody back when he was dating them.
10: Hanson, let's go ahead and title this section of the podcast, Jack Defends Nazi. I'm sorry, Misogynist Nazi.
9: Wow. Wow. That's not a good title for a podcast. That's not a good look for me.
10: That puts you in a bad light.
9: Yeah.
10: Yeah. Oh, boy.
11: Thank you, Heather. Happy Friday.
9: Thank you.
10: Yep. You too. Have a great weekend. We'll see you in an hour. Never mind.
9: Are you convinced?
10: Don't have any kind of weekend.
9: Are you convinced he knew it was a Nazi tattoo and that was the whole point when he got it?
10: Yes.
9: Yeah. Me too.
10: Yeah. Yeah. He thought it was hard ass and cool. And that was like the Nazi concentration camp.
9: Right.
10: Insignia.
9: Yeah, it's pretty hardcore, even among Nazi tattoos. Okay, we got more news to get to. Stay with us.
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1: First of all, those jobs numbers, we'll have to look into the various economics reporting on that, because most of the headlines are saying much higher job growth than expected. So it's not only a good number, but a really good number. So that's interesting. And then this headline, this is my favorite headline that's out there, and I'm hoping this happens because it'd be good excitement for the summer. The headline in the Wall Street Journal, like two cats circling, Kamala Harris and Gavin Newsom weigh a 2028 showdown. They claim to be friends, but many expect a gloves-off brawl should the two California Democrats decide to run for president.
2: I read that article and was going to bring it to you and ask you, as you are a fine appraiser of people's relationships, you're very perceptive about

0: finals, you spit that gum out.
1: Spencer Pratt should not be a top two finalist for mayor. He should be DJing the worst New Year's Eve party in Reno right now.
2: Are you ready?
0: I mean, I was born for this, clearly.
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9: The Senate race in Maine with presumptive Democratic nominee and horny Lorax, Graham Platner.
10: The Wall Street Journal and New York Times ran stories without any evidence besides the gossip from a former staffer.
11: Graham and I have a great marriage. Being married is hard.
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13: Why did it happen? I don't know what happened. I mean, as I watched it, I thought, oh my God, he's having a stroke. And so I said, you know, you answered every question. My mind's racing. You know,
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16: Journalism is under attack in America.
8: Trump told Netanyahu he was effing crazy. Everybody hates you now.
17: I was a little bit perturbed at his constantly fighting with Lebanon.
18: Nobody is interested in the ramblings of a capo.
19: Her son and Jeffrey Epstein talk about pole dancing as he begged him for money using your limited credibility.
20: Reclaiming my time, ask him to shut up.
21: Shut up.
22: We're talking about shoes. Are you guys kidding me? I mean, is this the Foreign Affairs Committee or is this like a circus? What is this?
23: It's simple as a pimple for me. There's nothing to it.
24: It'd be nice if it was caught humanely and taken away, and obviously it's domesticated bird.
25: It was very shocking, and we asked it out of the box, what is kink?
26: Kink can be a fascinating topic. There are many different styles that people enjoy.
27: It's clips of the week.
28: Oh, that was that AI teddy bear talking about kink.
7: It was annoying to me, and this has been going on for a long time. If you're like Trump, do we need another reality star president? No, he was a real estate developer and made billions of dollars. So he's got a lot of experience in the world of business, which is what we do in the United States of America. Same with Steve Hilton, former Fox host, overlooking the fact he was on the show the other day, talking about he started a bunch of businesses and got rich on his own and all that sort of stuff.
28: But top advisor to a British prime minister for years.
7: But if you run as a Democrat and your job history is former undersecretary of I don't know what the hell they do, that's just automatically considered credentials enough to be the next level up. But if you were out in the private world, no, they use your TV hosting job as your only experience. That's just so, you know, transparent what is going on there.
28: I think it may be unintentional. They are so blinded by their own biases.
7: Well, yeah. and because they don't consider somebody going out into the world and making a living any qualifications for anything. Being
28: it's the opposite. It makes you suspect.
7: Right. Being low-level public service automatically qualifies you to be anything.
28: Okay. Want to pay off the topic of stabbing Trump a la Julius Caesar in the Shakespeare play. We were talking the other day about the Wounded Bear Caucus, the senators specifically that Trump has pissed off or gotten primaried, but who are going to be in office now for many months until next January, I guess it is. And how they're now openly expressing their dislike, contempt, disagreements with Trump in a way that they was much more reserved a month ago.
7: Well, that's a kind way to put it. Yeah, that's a pretty disgusting way that's the way politics works, is that when somebody is retiring or gets primaried out, then all of a sudden you find out what they really think. And that happens a lot with people in politics. Otherwise, they're gonna go along with whatever Trump wanted.
28: Yeah, or felt like they had to. Fair enough. A couple of examples for you. Kim Strassel of the Wall Street Journal is absolutely brilliant. One of our favorite writers. The headline is Trump's Help Wanted Problem. There aren't enough people left with the lack of qualifications he's looking for. Job description. Superpower seeks anyone to direct its national intelligence apparatus. Responsibilities, whatever the CIA tells you. Qualifications, obeisance to Donald Trump's day-to-day agenda. Willingness to express constant admiration for the boss. Fluidity and MAGA talk. No intelligence experience

0: required, blah, blah, blah.
1: This is about the guy he appointed to replace Tulsi Gabbard that everybody's yelling about the fact he's got no credentials.
0: Yes, but no, it's about much more than that. That ad or a variation of it is the general job description of the second Trump administration. In theory, given the underemphasis on skill, it would seem to encompass a wide sphere of the political universe. In practice, it's a small and shrinking pool, the Trumpiverse, one is that is evaporating as this administration ticks down. And she mentions Bill Pulte, who you're referring to, but says we may look back on this period as the good old days because the pool of bootlickers is getting thinner and thinner and more comedic. I mean, it's savage from Kim.
1: I wish there was a better term than bootlicker.
0: Ass kisser?
1: That ain't great either.
0: No, it's not. The point is the person is humiliating themselves in service to the boss.
1: Okay.
0: So it's difficult to come up with an example that's not humiliating.
1: Can we keep our mouths off their dirty parts when we describe this? No?
0: No. Okay. Well, wow. Does every colloquial phrase, idiomatic phrase, referring to a lackey,
1: how about we go
0: refer to some sort of servicing orally?
1: How about we go with my favorite story that I brought a while back, a human footstool?
0: That's good. We'll go with that. So all Trump is hiring is human footstools at this point, and some of them embarrassingly unqualified, and Ms. Strassel is calling them out. Enough said on that deal. The editorial board of the Journal, brutal on the John Bolton plea deal, and it is obscene. The Trump Justice Department is prosecuting this guy for having in his diary some information that is arguably classified and is seeking prison time, and he's agreed to pay a $2.5 million fine.
1: Which I gotta believe is a lot of money for him.
0: As the Journal puts it, points out, a trial could cost as much as $3 million in legal fees and runs the risk of greater punishment. The guy's 77 years old.
1: Yeah, it might ruin him.
0: Right, exactly.
1: Mark Halperin wrote in his newsletter today, you cannot overestimate how much joy Trump is getting out of this, which is not good.
0: Right. So they go into the facts of the case, which are not impressive at all. And then they go into the history of all of the officials who did way, way more egregious things. I mean, miles more egregious, and pled guilty to a misdemeanor and paid a $5,000 fine.
1: Well,
0: or CIA Director David Petraeus, who shared defense information with his biographer, got 2 years probation, a $100,000 fine. There's example after example. This is so far out of the ballpark.
1: Yeah, if there's one thing we've learned over the last 10 years or so is lots of officials have classified information because we classify everything. And then the prosecution part becomes very random, depending on who's angry at who or who has the power at the time.
0: So here's your opening two sentences of the editorial by the board. President Trump may hate being the target of lawfare, but he sure knows how to wield it against anyone who crosses him. That's the story of John Bolton, his former national security advisor, who is agreeing to a plea deal essentially for the sin of writing a book critical about his time advising Mr. Trump. In the room where it happened, et cetera. Trump got so pissed off at that, he's going to try to put him in jail. It's inexcusable.
1: We've got to come up with an answer for this whole top secret information thing. Everybody can use this as a weapon too easily now on both sides to bring people down. We got to quit claiming everything's top secret.
0: That's absolutely true. Yeah, I agree. Word from our friends at Simply Safe. 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That means somewhere right now an intruder is getting closer, and the problem with most security systems is they alert you after the break-in has started. 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
1: There isn't.
0: Clearly.
1: You were mentioning Shakespeare several times?
0: Yes.
1: The knives are out?
0: Yes. The Wounded Bear Caucus. Bears wielding knives are darkest night.
1: Wow, that really is a rough situation. You're out hiking in the woods. You hear a little rustling in the bushes. A bear jumps out, and it's got a knife.
0: It's brandishing a knife.
1: I think to myself, crap, this is not my lucky day.
0: This will only end badly.
1: One of the reasons I'm wanting to do a deep dive on Shakespeare, I came across this stuff yesterday, talking up Shakespeare. Alexander Dumas, who wrote The Count of Monte Cristo. Dumas, I guess.
0: There's some dispute over the pronunciation of his name, but go on.
1: Famously said, after God, Shakespeare has created most. Everything you need to know about human nature is in Shakespeare.
0: Correct.
1: And nothing new needs to be written at all.
0: And the number of phrases that we use to this day that he coined defy belief.
1: Yeah. And very little is known about the guy, which is really, really interesting.
0: Right. Well, he didn't like the celebrity lifestyle. He kept low profile. And the fact that colleges and universities don't teach Shakespeare unless it's to deconstruct his colonialism is an obscenity. That alone is reason to just bulldoze all our universities sell the bricks for scrap.
1: I would agree wholeheartedly. Okay, we got
0: Start them again.
1: We got a lot we got to get to today, surprisingly, on a Friday, but we got mailbag next, so stay here. Ba-da-ba-ba-da-bop. Woo!
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1: Yo, yo, yo. If you got kids, you're probably roughly around the time period I am where they're getting out of school. I got one kid finished yesterday, one kid next week, and then everything changes for the summer.
2: Yeah, I'd say in ways both good and challenging. I'm not going to say bad. So your freedom-loving quotes of the day today may take up most of our time, but I think it's justified as tomorrow is the anniversary of D-Day. And both of these quotes are going to be from Dwight Eisenhower. The first one, a tad lengthy, but it's one of my favorite bits of writing in American history. From the Supreme Headquarters, Allied Expeditionary Force, soldiers, sailors and airmen of the Allied Expeditionary Force, exclamation point. Jack, I know you're anti-exclamation point, but this is Ike here. So, anyway.
1: It is D-Day. I suppose if you can't use an exclamation point for D-Day when you're in charge of it, when can you use one?
2: Well said. You're about to embark upon the great crusade toward which we have striven these many months. The eyes of the world are upon you. The hopes and prayers of liberty-loving people everywhere march with you. In company with our brave allies and our brothers in arms on other fronts, you will bring about the destruction of the German war machine, the elimination of Nazi tyranny over the oppressed peoples of Europe, and security for ourselves in a free world. Your task will not be an easy one. Your enemy is well-trained, well-equipped, and battle-hardened. He will fight savagely. But this is the year 1944. Much has happened since the Nazi triumphs of 1940 and 41. The United Nations have inflicted upon the Germans great defeats in open battle, man to man. Our air offensive has seriously reduced their strength in the air and their capacity to wage war on the ground. Our home fronts have given us an overwhelming superiority in weapons and munitions of war and placed at our disposal great reserves of trained fighting men. The tide has turned. The free men of the world are marching together to victory. I have full confidence in your courage, devotion to duty, and skill in battle. We will accept nothing less than a full victory. Good luck, and let us beseech the blessings of Almighty God upon this great and noble undertaking. Dwight Eisenhower.
1: I'm a D-Day freak, like a lot of old men who never stop talking about or thinking about the Roman Empire or World War II. But we now know you could have put after a lot of those sentences, we think, or I hope, because it wasn't quite as clear. We've destroyed their defenses, we hope.
2: To that point, this is my other favorite piece of writing about D-Day, and that is the handwritten note Dwight Eisenhower wrote in advance that said, in case it was needed, our landing in the Cherbourg, and it's handwritten, so it's a little tough to read, have over the hours failed to gain a satisfactory foothold, and I have withdrawn the troops. My decision to attack at this time and place was based upon the best information available. The troops, the air, and the Navy did all that bravery and devotion to duty could do. If any blame or fault attends to the attempt, it is mine alone. That's a man. That's the way a man runs his life. And I came across that early on in life and have tried and failed, but tried to live an Ikean, life.
1: Yeah, that morning where he gets up early and goes and addresses those guys, specifically the paratroopers, and looks them in the eyes, and says, good luck, men, and that sort of thing, knowing that lots of them were going to be dead in a couple hours, and lots of them were dead in a couple hours, that'd be a rough thing to do.
2: Yeah, to your point, D-Day by the numbers always fascinates me. The invasion, the amphibious invasion, involved roughly 133,000 men landing by sea. 133,000. 23,400 airborne troops supported by 7,000 naval vessels and 11,590 aircraft, almost 12,000 aircraft. 73,000 Americans, 62,000 Brits, 21,000+ Canadians, and small contingents of the other allies. And the casualties we lost, either dead or wounded, roughly 6,600 men that day. British forces, 2,700, Canadians, 950. Germans lost something between 4,000 and 9,000 men killed, wounded, or captured.
1: It's the biggest operation human beings have ever done, ever, on planet Earth, and may ever do again because of AI and robots and all that sort of stuff. But I've talked it up a lot. I can't talk it up enough. If you're a World War II fan, or specifically a D-Day fan, and you have not been to the World War II Museum in New Orleans, oh, my God, their D-Day display is incredible.
2: Wow. Yeah, I've got to do it.
1: Oh, it's worth the trip just for that.
2: Yeah, yeah. Well, I propose, because there's some really good email for a mailbag, why don't we squeeze that in next hour?
1: I recommend every year David Ambrose's D-Day book. Is fantastic. If you want to really get a great feeling of what it was like that day, holy crap.
2: And beautifully written, too.
1: It is dramatic. We got a lot on the way on a Friday, and we're going to squeeze all kinds of stuff in. But, you know, you're busy people. You probably can't listen for 4 hours. If you miss a segment, get the podcast, Armstrong and Getty On Demand. You should subscribe, then you'll get it fed to you automatically. More on the way. Stay here.
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9: From ABC News, I'm Mike Dubusky. Today marks 100 days of the war with Iran, with the ceasefire between the U.S. and Iran continuing to be tested. Meanwhile, Israel is once again stepping up its attacks in Lebanon. ABC's Tom Sufi Burridge reports from Jerusalem.
10: Early this morning, we got reports from Israeli officials that there had been two launches of unidentified projectiles or drones into northern Israel by Hezbollah. And then this news that Israel has launched a pretty significant airstrikes into Dahiya, that southern neighborhood of the Lebanese capital, a stronghold of Hezbollah.
9: Israel says the strikes are in retaliation for Hezbollah attacks targeting northern Israel. Today, Iranian officials say Israel's violence in Lebanon, as well as the continued American blockade in the Strait of Hormuz, is only making U.S. bases in the region more of a target. An outdoor festival in Toledo, Ohio, was marred with violence last night when a gunfire erupted, injuring dozens of people. George Krall is Toledo's director of public safety.
11: This is one of the most iconic festivals in Toledo, and it's a shame that something like this had to ruin it.
9: Police are still searching for the suspects in that incident. Tuesday will be a big day for Democrats. With a closely watched Senate primary in Maine, Graham Plattner is leading, but his campaign has also been hit with several scandals, including allegations of unsettling behavior towards women, according to the New York Times. ABC's Rick Klein has more.
12: Maine is pretty much a must-win for Democrats if they're going to have any chance at all of taking the Senate. These are the most competitive seats on the ballot in November. It is an absolutely brutal map for Democrats. They have to not only hold on to the seats that they already hold, sure thing, also pick up four additional seats that are now held by Republicans.
9: Plattner is leading Maine Governor Janet Mills in polling. You're listening to ABC News.
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9: New backlash to data centers, this time over a proposed project in Tennessee.
16: A planned data center to be built next to the Nashville Zoo has drawn criticism from local residents, including country star Brad Paisley.
17: Can't think of a worse place, honestly, that you could stick something like a data center.
16: As AI and the data centers that power the technology become a national issue, Senator Mark Warner tells ABC his Democratic Party can lead the way.
18: There's positive, but there's also a deep underbelly here.
16: A Gallup poll earlier this year found that 7 in 10 Americans oppose data centers being built near their homes. Brian Clark, ABC News.
9: An update to that cave rescue in Laos, where now at least the last 4 international rescuers are going home, suspending their 2-week search for 2 miners still missing inside that flooded cave. More from ABC's Rachel Scott.
19: A dive coordinator telling ABC News that the cave entrance became too unstable and that the risk to rescuers was too high. Hope of finding the 2 men alive is now very low, though a local team says it will keep pumping water from that cave and that it is not giving up.
9: 5 of those miners have already been rescued. And severe storms across the Northeast yesterday left at least 1 person dead from a falling tree in New York City. Today, a flooding threat is in effect for a wide swath of the Mississippi River Valley. Meanwhile, severe storms also possible for parts of the northern plains from Northeast Wyoming through North Dakota. Mike Dubusky, ABC News.
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0: look, there's blue and orange. It's like seeing President Trump swimming in the new reflecting pool.
1: That's a pretty good joke. That's a pretty good joke right there. Game two tonight. I like it when rarely the NBA playoff games land on like a Friday or Saturday night. I've always been amazed that they don't work harder at that. They're big on Mondays and Wednesdays and stuff like that for their games. And I don't know why. They must have data that shows that people are more likely to watch them. I don't know.
2: I do know why, and it's always surprised me, and I thought, I don't go by that. The idea is people watch TV on weeknights. On weekend nights, they're out and about. They're they're partying. They're bowling alleys. They're restaurants. They're out with friends.
1: I'm much more likely to take in an NBA Finals game on a Friday night than I am on a Tuesday night when I got to work. But that's just me.
2: Yeah, yeah, yeah. You're not the everyman, though, Jack. You're very special.
1: Okay, it's good to
2: know. Let's get a little mailbag in. Woot woot. Drop us a note. 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Our freedom-loving quotes of the day last hour probably gave this away, but what did former U.S. Attorney General Elliot Richardson, he was Nixon era, right?
1: I don't know.
2: Hall of Fame catcher Yogi Berra and General of the Army Omar Bradley have in common. They all participated in D-Day.
3: Yogi Berra?
2: Yogi Berra was a gunner's mate in the Navy during the invasion. He was awarded a Purple Heart. Elliot Richardson, an officer in the 4th Infantry on D-Day, he won a Bronze Star and 2 Purple Hearts. And Omar Bradley commanded the American ground forces during the D-Day invasion. The anniversary of which, of course, is tomorrow. Moving along, we're talking about how Congress doesn't Congress anymore. They just are Instagram stars and fundraisers and clowns. Ryan from Houston writes, "Dear Cold Warrior and Old Fancy Jack, here's the problem. Majority of voters don't want hard-nosed legislators working to make our country better. They are voting for ritual sacrifices for when their God Emperor ascends to Mount White House, so they have enough power that the God Emperor can smite their enemies." Well, you left out "and give them stuff." I think that's the key that animates politics, and it's, you know, it's always been true. Hey, give me stuff. But now it's just shameless, and they don't even have to worry about if they have the money to give you. They'll borrow it if they don't have it. So, yeah. Moving along, I thought this was so interesting, and I know you will too. Got this note from Rebecca. You guys were talking about men who don't work, but instead mooch off women and the taxpayer.
1: Mm.
2: I worked for years in a police department in the San Francisco Bay Area. Other than for DUI, when a car was towed from a male driver, the release fee was rarely paid by that male. More often than not, a woman would show up to pay. If it wasn't his girlfriend, it was usually a mom or worse, a grandmother. It was a theme so common that the few times a male came to get their own car back without a woman were surprising to us.
1: Wow.
2: But generally,
1: I would be embarrassed to do that.
2: But often those lone males would have to call a woman because they were not the registered owner, didn't have a license, which was usually the reason for the tow, and could not afford the fees. No one following directions on a map should be surprised where they end up. And we are exactly where we led ourselves, men who don't work.
1: Well, I hear women talking about that sort of thing. Finding adult men out there that, like, have jobs and all that sort of stuff. And, you know, I can only hear their anecdotal evidence because I only know my life and the people I hang around. But that is quite the story.
2: Yeah. Yeah. How about
1: wow.
2: That?
1: If I was got pulled over driving drunk, the idea of calling, you know, some woman to bail me out or my mom or whatever, good Lord, have some dignity.
2: Well, she's talking about getting cars back that got towed
1: right,
2: or whatever.
1: Right.
2: The fellas never showed up.
1: Wow.
2: Yeah, wow. Simple Mitch in Placerville writes on a totally different topic. Guys, anytime you don't understand life or questioning the ways of the world or your life decisions, know this. I'm a 50-year-old bald man who until just now thought that the book Jack mentions, Ulysses, was about the Civil War and the general and future president of the United States.
1: What?
2: I've instructed my wife to surrender my license and put me on the appropriate medication. It's the old Irish book about a bartender named Ulysses. Cracked-wise, he's a lot like Sam Malone from Cheers.
1: Told my son I really want to go see The Odyssey, which is what the book Ulysses is named after and kind of based on. But The Odyssey comes out here in the next few days with Matt Damon doing the old Homer story, which I've never read the Odyssey, so I kind of look forward to seeing not bad Homer.
2: Okay. Let's see. Oh, I love this from Dennis and Lincoln. The slow L.A. vote counting is a feature, not a bug. He says this is a national story and national embarrassment, blah, blah, blah. As a former manager at the California DMV, a government agency not known for efficiency, I will tell you the pace of work at the L.A. County Elections Office is not the exception but the rule. My experience with public employees is that they will take all the time you give them, and if they have 30 days to complete a task, they will take 30 days. The DMV's budget for processing vehicle registrations was based on a formula that determines the staffing required. That formula was developed around a specific process, and if reducing the time for that process to be completed would reduce the number of staff and the number of supervisors and managers needed, then voila, an agency's budget would go down. OMG, that cannot happen!
1: Oh, that's maddening. That is so freaking maddening. So if it takes 3 weeks to get your car registration in the mail, it's because they could do it faster, but they would lose some of their budget. So they're going to go ahead and use the whole 3 weeks.
2: Or
1: that
2: very
1: is
2: jobs.
1: Awful.
2: Dennis continues, since the L.A. County Register of Voters makes $450,000 a year and has a staff of 1,100 with a budget of $350 million, he's not going to improve the process. Welcome to California government.
1: Is there any way around it? I'm sure it's that way in government all across the country and at every level. Is there any way to get around that? I mean, I've been hearing that my entire adult life. I knew people that worked in various government levels where they had to, they'd be at the end of the year scrambling to buy laptops or different crap TVs they didn't need to spend their budget. Otherwise, they'd get their budget cut. That is obviously a horrible system.
2: Oh, yeah. Yeah, absolutely terrible. More email in a moment, but first a word from our friends at Rough Greens. You want your dog to be as healthy and happy as possible for as long as possible. So heartbreaking when they have to go. And Rough Greens could be a real boost to your dog's health and longevity.
1: Yeah, and it's a pretty simple deal to try it out. 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
2: 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Keep your dog healthy as long as you can. Rough Greens, they make any dog food better.
1: I had a friend who worked at a university, and at the end of the budget year, he would be buying all kinds of electronics and stuff like that. Expensive stuff on purpose because you had to use up that budget. Otherwise, you get your budget cut. And then there's someone I know close to me who was in the military that often would just get all kinds of, like, Oakley sunglasses and all clothing and all the different sort of stuff because they'd come to the end of the year and they had to buy a bunch of crap. I just got my 10th pair of $200 Oakley sunglasses because they had to spend their money.
2: Wow.
1: That's just not good on any level. Surely there's a way to break through that conundrum.
2: And I think it's worth observing that if you're talking about the military, there's life and death involved there.
1: Yeah.
2: And if they're behaving that way, what's the Department of the Interior, whatever that is? What are they doing? Or the Registrar of Voters, like Dennis was writing about?
1: No kidding.
2: Oh, my Lord. It's out of control. No, if we make the government bigger, it'll look out for the little person. Say idiots. Idiots! Finally, this, Jeff in SoCal. He's talking about how the stuff AI is already doing makes the Terminator movie a reality minus the time travel show, obviously. He says there are a number of facets to it. The medical advancements are encouraging already. You have computer nerds hiding in basements all over the world, ripping people off or breaking into police departments and holding them hostage for millions of dollars before they'll let them have their computers back. With these scumbags so computer savvy now, what are they going to do with AI assistance? With the amount of power they'll have at their fingertips, it'll be truly terrifying. Then there's the what if AI takes over itself and there's no way to stop it? Although there is a way to stop it, but that would put us back in the Stone Age and have to cut all the power somehow and blow up the power plants to shut it down. Well, China, what now? What happens now? What if it happens here first and we have to go to those measures to stop it? Will China fly over and say thank you for our new country and take us over? What if it's the other way around? We sit back and watch China be taken over by whomever because their system gets shut down by AI. Then he goes into all sorts of bizarre and troubling possibilities involving somebody hacks into your car and drives it down the street and won't give it back to you until you give it money. Then the infrastructure, sewer, water treatment, power plants, et cetera.
1: Wow. Isn't it more likely that AIs, rather than seeing the geopolitical world in terms of countries, looks at it in terms of AIs, like the Claude chatbot AI world, Anthropic, looks at ChatGPT and sees that as the threat as opposed to China or whatever. We need to take out our, we want to be the dominant AI. And they start blowing up each other's or sabotaging or put a virus in there or whatever. I don't know why that wouldn't happen.
2: That's a super interesting thought. I mean, that's the history of mankind, although we're not exactly talking about mankind. We're talking about mankind's unholy computer baby. what threat would they perceive from the other systems?
1: Right.
2: I'm not saying there aren't. It's just, yeah, what would dominance do for an AI system? Why would, do they want that?
1: Well, if there's heavy competitiveness at the level of Elon Musk and Sam Altman, which obviously there is, mm-hmm. Their AIs are certainly going to feel that or notice that.
2: And perhaps the most shocking and chilling development so far in the history of AI was when that one researcher wrote the memo about, hey, we're going to have to shut down this system and pull the plug on it. And it said, yeah, he's cheating on his wife. He's a shoplifter. he's a closeted Nazi. Yeah. You got to fire this guy quick.
1: Yeah.
2: I mean, that was crazy.
1: God, I'd say. We're a week away from World Cup soccer matches in the United States. I can give you a little primer on that so you kind of know what you're talking about if anybody brings it up or if you care. I don't care about soccer, really, but this is a big, big worldwide event. Among other things on the way, stay here.
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1: Interesting. I'll have to talk about this more later. I don't know how into this story as people are on the whole. Hello. Hello. Echo, echo. I consider myself the luckiest man. Okay.
2: There we go. Bit of a technical issue. Michelangelo is off today, and Mike Hansen bravely filling in there at the control desk.
1: It requires like 8 arms to do that job. Speaking of Joe DiMaggio, one of the many, many superstar athletes who participated in World War II, since we were just talking about D-Day earlier and you mentioned Yogi Berra. I just did a little look up on that, and just, can you imagine a calamity so large that that would ever happen again? Ted Williams, Joe DiMaggio, Yogi Berra, I mean, some of the biggest names on planet Earth for sports went in the military and went over and fought in World War II. Can you imagine a situation where you'd have, you know, who are the big stars that are going to play tonight? Jalen Brunson? And Wemby'd be fighting for the French, so I suppose he'd be laying down his arms under the trees waiting for the Germans to take over. But
2: oh my.
1: All the biggest athletes in America? Oh, well, go with baseball. Well, Shohei Ohtani be fighting for the Japanese. So they're on our side now.
2: Yeah. Open borders. Biden. What? And our movie stars as well. Tim Chalamet would be toting a rifle as big as him.
1: Yeah, so you got Tim Chalamet fighting in whatever battle. And who's the giant for the Yankees that hits all the home runs?
2: Aaron Judge.
1: It's almost impossible to picture, isn't it?
2: Right.
1: That's how big a calamity World War II was. Holy cow. Anywho, I'm not going to get off on this. Speaking of sports, a week from today, on a Friday, it'll be kind of exciting, the United States plays their first soccer match in the World Cup. It's at SoFi Stadium in Los Angeles, and we take on the hated Paraguayans. Oh, my God.
2: Oh, the ancient rivalry.
1: Oh, we've always, you know, oh, my God, the memories I have of rooting against Paraguay.
2: Well, ever since the Paraguayan-American War of 1853 through 54, you know, passions have run high.
1: So 9 Eastern, 6 Pacific next Friday. So at SoFi Stadium, I didn't realize there were so many matches at all of these different places. They're playing at Hard Rock Stadium in Miami. They're playing at Gillette Stadium, Foxborough, Massachusetts, where the Patriots play. 11 different stadiums, the big stadiums we watch all our favorite football teams in. Lincoln Financial Field in Philadelphia, where the Eagles play. But close by, 70 miles from my own house, Levi's Stadium, where the 49ers play. I don't know if I'll be going to this match next Saturday. Qatar versus Switzerland. I don't know if I can name a lot of players on either team.
2: Have you ever met a leader of Hamas? You might run into one at the Qatar game, as they famously shelter Islamists of all sorts.
1: Yeah. So the United States is likely to beat Paraguay in that first game next Friday. We're ranked 16th, I believe, and Paraguay's ranked 40-something. So we're supposed to win that, and then don't know who would play next when you get into the knockout round. But that'll be fun, and people will be excited for a little while. And my guess would be the U.S. population in general is going to be interested exactly as long as the U.S. team is in it. And then as soon as they're out, there are going to be a bunch of foreigners going to soccer matches at your local stadium, and you're watching something else if you're watching anything.
2: You know, if there was a good matchup, I would go. Of course, I like soccer.
1: Would you go to Belgium, Iran?
2: Yeah. Oh, yeah.
1: How's Iran going to be received at various games?
2: Well, and the poor players. Who knows how they stand on all of this? Exactly. Yeah, hey, we'll execute your mother if you don't go play and play hard. Oh, God.
1: Oh, that's right. We already went through the whole thing with the women Iranian soccer team.
2: Right.
1: Mm-hmm. And are these dudes going to feel compelled? I'm sure they will, to put their hands over their hearts for the Iranian national anthem and wave the flag proudly, I suppose.
2: Are there not games in America's hat, Canada, and America's boxer shorts, Mexico?
1: Mexico's our boxer shorts?
2: All of North America is hosting.
1: I got Seattle, I got Houston, I got Santa Clara, I got Kansas City. Maybe this is just a list of the American ones. I don't know.
2: Yeah, it could be.
1: I don't watch soccer.
2: You go to a big-time match with a couple of countries and their fans and the chants and the banners and stuff like that. It's
1: booze,
2: a festive atmosphere.
1: Drinking.
2: Oh, please. Booze, of course.
1: Some
2: booze.
1: Serious fights, black some people's eyes.
2: Exactly, yeah. A little hooliganism.
1: Speaking of blackening eyes, Gavin Newsom versus Kamala Harris is supposed to be a knockdown dragout if they both run for president.
14: Armstrong and Getty.
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1: The New World screw worm, which eats animals from the inside out, has been finally found in America inside a cow. Scientists say this is just the latest of many reasons to avoid sex with Joy Behar.
2: What? Wow!
3: Oh, I do not approve that joke for air.
2: Wow!
3: Do not air that one.
2: I feel like me and the crowd there all get cake cow. Who's the target of this?
3: Oh, here it comes.
2: Who's the target? He goes Joy Behar.
3: Oh, and sex with Joy Behar, no less.
2: Oh, my God.
3: Wow.
2: We got to keep that in mind. That's the old conservative Fox crowd watching that, and he's got the highest rated show of any of your late night talk shows, making jokes like that.
3: I will not traffic in such filth myself.
2: I will every day, all day.
3: So the prospect of utterly unprincipled Gavin Newsom squaring off against his co-Californian lunkhead Kamala Harris, vying for the White House, has excited and

0: above the fray and say, listen, I'm here to talk about the issues.
1: Yeah, you want somebody who can play that game, and he felt like she could.
0: So let's frame this this way. Do these people hate each other or not? First, though, it was widely thought Kamala was done because of the humiliation of the last presidential race, but lately she's been making...
1: I assumed she was a non-entity. I really did. I thought she... But I thought that about Trump, and he's president again.
0: But in appearances like in April, she was at a big gathering of New York black activists who chanted, run again, run again.
1: What?
0: And she said, I might. I'm still thinking about it.
1: Run again? Wow.
0: Right, right. And then they compare the book sales for the two books. The Wall Street Journal reporting with a straight face that Harris's book, 107 Days, her tour sold out event spaces around the U.S. more than 6 months after its publication. I can't imagine paying money to go see Kamala Harris speak. Well, you know, I would, though. I would, but ironically.
1: Yeah, yeah. I'm suspicious of that. I know they kept making the venues smaller. They would book a big hall and then they would shrink it down, put up curtains, all that sort of thing, you know, like bands do sometimes because you're not selling many tickets. And then how many tickets did they give away to various activists and stuff like that to fill it up?
0: And they claim her fascinating book, which was widely hooted at, sold more than 385,000 copies. But all right, let's get into the do these people hate each other?
1: Not a lot.
0: I'd be pleased with it, but, you know, I'm not a national political figure. Let's see. Gavin Newsom told Axios he'd only read excerpts of Harris's book, but heard it sold unbelievably well. Harris has said nothing publicly about Gavin Newsom's book. But the governor, Gavi, did cite a dig in Harris's book. Harris wrote that she called Newsom to secure his support after Biden dropped out from the 2024 race. And the governor texted, hiking, we'll call back, according to Harris's account. But he never did call back. Now, Newsom said he did text Harris saying he had already put out a statement supporting her and that he was the last person she needed to talk to, implying, I'm behind you.
1: I'm so obviously on your side. You don't even need to talk to me.
0: The governor said in an interview last year with a video streamer that he messaged Harris asking why she wrote in her book that he never answered her. Harris replied, he said, on book tour, get back to you later. Anyway, that's the relationship, Newsom said to the interviewer.
1: That's pretty good. That's pretty good. I like that. He was a middle-aged man, not in a hurry, in terms of returning her phone call.
0: Yeah, yeah. And then a month after the alleged text snub, Harris was getting ready to accept the hastily arranged Democratic nomination for president at the party convention in Chicago, where we were. She was surprised to see Newsom was not on the roster of speakers. Advisors told her that Newsom had declined a speaking slot because of a scheduling conflict, according to people familiar with the discussion. Newsom considered the convention appearance on behalf of Harris about as appealing as giving a speech at the wedding of an ex, said people close to them. And he was happy to have an excuse to bow out gracefully. He told the L.A. Times that he was going to take his children to school orientation that day and then fly to Chicago later. And he appeared at the convention's high point later that week.
1: What's that thing they say if you want a friend in Washington, get a dog? At any point, you're... friends can turn against you or you'll turn against them if it's politically advantageous to you. And all kinds of different circumstances can change all the time. I'm thinking about, for whatever reason, this popped into my head reading one of those LBJ books that I like so much when JFK picked LBJ to be his running mate. His younger brother, Bobby Kennedy, hated LBJ so much. I mean, just with a fire. And he didn't even tell his own brother that he was going to pick LBJ. He just did it. Didn't have a conversation with him or anything like that. I mean, so it can be that tight of a relationship. You'll still just do whatever you want to do.
0: Wow, that may be the all-time example.
1: Yeah, no kidding.
0: I can picture, well, I'll tell you what I can picture after a quick word from our friends at Incogni, because this is going to stick with you. It's crazy. We've talked about these stories on the air. You're at work, your phone buzzes, it's your kid. And your kid panics, says he's been in an accident, needs money wired right now. It's a scam. They have cloned your kid's voice
1: from
0: video online, and criminals

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1: You know what's exciting about this to me is Kamala Harris being in California and San Francisco all those years, she probably knows a lot about Gavin Newsom's personal life if she wants to go that hardcore in terms of bringing him down.
0: Well, and what I can picture, as I started to say, is, all right, say I'm a moderate Republican, you're a moderate Republican, somebody's got to have the moderate Republican lane. And we know each other. We've got a friendly relationship. And, you know, we might even go to each other and say, hey, it could get a little rough, but that's the business we're in. Yeah, I understand. That's fine. These two actually hate each other.
1: To start with, right.
0: Yes. I believe that to be true, yes. Or even worse, or just as bad, they have contempt for each other. Each one sees themselves as clearly the superior political talent and resents the fact that the other one thinks the opposite is true.
1: Yeah, I'll bet they both think the other one is a lightweight who just kind of through luck of circumstances ended up where they are.
0: Yeah, yeah, I've had a couple of those relationships in my life where either I've been involved in it or I've observed it, that there was a real question of who would be the alpha dog between like two guys. And man, they circled each other warily, like fighters. And that's what Gavin and Kamala are doing. So this could be fun. Just hold nothing back, guys. That's all I ask. Hold nothing back.
1: Right. Well, I don't think they will. Because, I mean, the stakes are so high.
0: I'm reminded of a great nursery rhyme. Let me see if I can get this right. There once were two cats of Kilkenny. Each thought there was one cat too many. So they fought and they fit and they scratched and they bit till instead of two cats, there weren't any. So I'm hoping those two go at it until they're both reduced to shreds.
1: You committed that to memory.
0: I used to read nursery rhymes to my kids all the time. And some of my favorites, yeah, stuck in my mind.
1: Interesting. It's interesting what things stick in your mind and what don't.
0: Yeah. Yeah. Oh, I know. So I can not hear a song for 20 years.
1: I know.
0: And remember the lyrics.
1: Oh, I was doing that the other day. There was some, like, I don't know, 70s or 80s or whatever, like Spotify 100 great hits or whatever. And I was just scrolling through it as I was driving. And songs I hadn't heard in honest to God 4 decades.
0: Wow.
1: Word for word, I could sing them. And I thought, how do I possibly know what the next line is going to be in this song that I haven't heard in 40 years, some one-hit wonder that I didn't even remember existed word for word. It's stunning.
0: And I'm sure there are scholarly studies about this, but I remember at least two of my kids, the elementary school they went to, they would learn a song that had all the states, the American states, in alphabetical order. And so they always had all the states memorized because it was set to music. And I've always wanted to memorize the Gettysburg Address, but I'm lazy, so I haven't.
1: Put it to music, man. Put it to a beat.
0: Do I have to go? Not that beat. How about something John Denver-esque with a nice acoustic guitar?
1: Yeah, the state sang Alabama, Alaska, Arizona, Arkansas. It makes a big difference if you put it to music.
0: Yeah. Yeah. Huh. Anyway,
1: Connecticut. quick follow up to our scintillating soccer conversation. Yes, 11 U.S. venues, 3 in Mexico, 2 in Canada.
0: Bueno.
1: If that matters to you at all. We've got other stuff on the way. Stay here.
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1: How's things with you? Good. Glad to hear it. I'm trying to decide whether to do this story or not later. Have you ever heard of the Shining Path?
0: Oh, from the guerrilla group.
1: Mm-hmm. I hadn't. Or if I had, I forgot it. There's a piece out about the history of the Shining Path, one of history's worst mass murder movements. And some of the details are, I'll never forget them. Is that the sort of thing you want to hear? Probably not, especially on a Friday. I don't know. I'll have to think about that over. But that's rough.
0: Man's inhumanity to man.
1: God, I would say.
0: Medieval.
1: Holy crap. I was reading this. This is a story.
0: Hey, I'm sorry. Very, very quick aside. See, I used to read a lot of stuff like that in college, but even before that, whether it was about the killing fields in Cambodia, the Khmer Rouge, and Shining Path, some of the Maoist China, the Nazis, blah, blah, blah. And it formed my worldview that you have to have strong institutions that ensure liberty or it will go away. The default of humanity is oppression and brutality. And so you don't give away civilization easily. Anyway.
1: Well, do you want to hear it?
0: It's up to you. Coin flip.
1: It's kicking communists, right?
0: Oh, yeah. Yeah. Jack is contemplating. He's reviewing it briefly.
1: If you don't want to hear this sort of thing on a Friday, and I don't blame you.
0: Oh, boy.
1: I'll just give you a little bit. This book that's out. The Communist Party of Peru did not, quote, boil children alive, as has often been reported. I've seen nothing like this written anywhere, said this historian. They did apparently use scalding water as a method of execution, though. That's a small distinction. Along with stones and machetes, they did also engage in the act of killing infants, elderly people, and pregnant women at the village of, I can't pronounce a name, in 1983, blah, blah, blah, blah, blah. It goes on like that.
0: Yeah.
1: That is amazing. Communist regimes, over and over again, have gotten to that level of just barely human violence against other humans. It's weird and hard to explain how you end up there, but they often, often, often do.
0: The utter conviction, the 100% no doubt conviction that you are right, the other side is evil, and your vision of history must come true. I read an account of a 20th century communist who was asked, if it had cost 1 million lives for the Soviet experiment to succeed, would you still have endorsed it? And he said, yeah. How about 5 million? Yeah, he said. And this was an American communist.
1: Yeah, Soviet Union, to make your whole plan of communism work, okay, you have to jail people. Why do you have to starve them and work them to death with no shoes or socks on in the freezing cold? Why do you have to do that as part of getting your communism going? But it ends that way all the time, or gets there.
0: Always.
1: All the time. And
0: that's why you don't, it's a call for a violent revolution in a system that just needs a tweak or two.
1: And then you got like May Day, May 1st, in towns like I live in the park, where you had the hammer and sickle on flags because people are ignoring that history. Well, that's an outlier. Okay, it's not actually.
0: They just didn't get it quite right. It's not like they were Nazis. Yeah, it's very, very much like they were Nazis.
1: Okay, different story. Clickbait, a California Post and New York Post are really good at clickbait. And this one got me. Survivor star. Okay, that's a bit of a... We could argue about that term. I don't know if you can be a star of Survivor at this point. One of the stars of season 33 of Survivor. Anywho, it doesn't matter if you know who this star is or not. Reveals he has cancer and the three symptoms he ignored. Got to admit, that made me click on it.
0: I clicked on it, too.
1: If you ignored these symptoms, you're an idiot. You don't deserve cancer. I don't suppose anybody does. But you are a moron. He had a lump that got ridiculously large, and he didn't go to the doctor. I mean, I can't even imagine just overlooking that. He had blood in his stool for like a year, and it's like,
0: every day for months.
1: It'll get better. Okay. I don't know what you do with people like that. I mean, and now he's blaming it, and this is why it's getting traction on. He grew up with toxic masculinity, that's why. He grew up with toxic moronitude.
0: Moraninity.
1: You idiots.
0: Well, and he says, look, I'm speaking out now in case he can help somebody else. So it's a one idiot speaking to other idiots. Nice. And maybe he can help idiots to be less idiotic. I don't know.
1: Can you help anybody who ignores some of those symptoms?
0: Blood in their stool every day for months?
14: A lump yay big?
0: Just, hey, excuse me, sure you have okay. colon cancer. Yeah. Yeah, he said it was practically tearing his skin.
1: Yeah! Okay.
0: Yeah, again, nobody deserves cancer, but geez Louise.
1: I was hoping to learn something. I'm not sure I learned anything there. I learned that the stars of reality shows are often morons. That's what I learned there.
0: Yeah. I've got to go to the doc in the box today. I've got this idiotic problem. It's like an infection in my finger. There's no trauma, no nothing. It's a fairly common thing.
1: Screw worm. You were in Texas recently, weren't you?
0: I was, too, with all my orifices available. As you know, I'm a avowed nudist. And no, but it struck me that because it seems to be getting worse, not better. And so I'm going to go see the doc, get some antibiotics that should take care of it. But it's the sort of thing that could have killed me on the prairie.
1: Oh, absolutely. Absolutely.
0: And or, you know, the only treatment was, Joe, it's looking like it's spreading. We got to take the finger. I'm like, oh, man, my guitar playing. Damn it.
1: Yeah.
0: I'll play slide.
1: We got to check in on Ukraine. That is becoming a pretty darn interesting story. Zelensky announced today he wants to meet face to face with Putin for one thing.
0: Punch him in his balls.
1: What? And as you can see, the two leaders are shaking. Oh, Zelensky just punched him in the testicles.
0: Right in the nuts.
15: Armstrong and Getty.
1: In the United States, there's a break-in every 26 seconds. 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
0: The problem is most security systems only alert you after a break-in has already started, but that's too late.
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18: From ABC News, I'm Mike Dubusky. Right now, the Israeli military says it's intercepting incoming fire from Iran. It comes after Israel struck Hezbollah targets in Beirut, Lebanon recently, which itself was retaliation for Hezbollah attacks targeting northern Israel. It's all threatening any attempt at peace in the region, now 100 days into the conflict with Iran.
19: The ceasefire between the U.S. and Iran around the Strait of Hormuz and in the Gulf is already pretty tenuous. We've seen that within the last 48 hours, the Iranians and the U.S. military exchanging pretty significant fire. The U.S. military insisting it is taking a defensive posture and attacking Iran to deter further attacks.
18: ABC's Tom Sufi Burridge in Jerusalem. The latest volley of strikes from Iran to Israel marked the first move like this since the ceasefire was established. When asked about the escalating tensions in the Middle East, Republican Representative Mike McCaul of Texas told ABC's This Week,
20: I think that honestly the Iranians are dragging this out. They want to drag this out closer to the midterm elections. I don't think they're negotiating in good faith.
18: Less than 2 days to go now before the Democratic Senate primary in Maine, with candidate Graham Plattner continuing to face questions about his treatment of women. It follows a New York Times report this week that alleges unsettling and reckless behavior. Virginia Democratic Senator Mark Warner spoke on ABC's This Week.
21: I think this whole realm changed dramatically when Donald Trump ran his first time and was caught on tape saying extraordinarily disparaging things. That seemed not to stop Trump getting elected. And I do think at the end of the day, you know, American voters will make those decisions.
18: And the search continues for the gunman in last night's shooting at an outdoor festival in Toledo, Ohio. A dozen people were injured in the crossfire. Two of them are in critical condition. You're listening to ABC News.
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18: A labor dispute is threatening to disrupt the first World Cup match in Los Angeles this Friday. Details from ABC's Rachel Scott.
24: Cashiers, cooks, bartenders, and servers at SoFi Stadium all authorizing a strike, their union telling ABC News. It's nearly 2,000 members voted overwhelmingly to strike against the stadium's food service operator, Legends Global. Negotiations are underway, and until a deal is made, concession workers could walk off the job at any point.
18: ABC News has reached out to the hospitality company for comment. More than a million people turned out for Sunday service in central Madrid today, where Pope Leo presided while on his first official visit to Spain.
25: Half a million were at a vigil last night where Pope Leo told young people that they can change the world with love. And I met a number of those young people in the crowd who shared their enthusiasm for the Pope's visit. And in part, it's those young people that the Vatican is hoping to reach on this trip. That

0: seem to like it pretty good.
1: I like it. Yeah, I do like it.
0: Let me play the very end.
1: You got a great gallop. Yeah.
0: And there
1: you
0: go.
1: I like that. I like that.
0: Yeah.
1: Maiden meets Michael. There you go.
0: Do you like Iron Jackson?
1: Michael Maiden. I like Michael Maiden.
0: Okay.
1: Got a symmetry to it.
0: I think you like that. Yeah. Okay. Oh, wait till you hear the whole Graham Blattner story. That's wild. And the five stories we're watching today is coming up next.

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9: News update. There are different reports of how specifically bad the call went yesterday with President Trump and Netanyahu from Israel.
10: There were some F-bombs thrown out there?
9: That's what Axios reported.
10: Wow.
9: Said to Trump to Netanyahu, you're effing crazy. You'd be in prison if it weren't for me. I'm saving your ass.
10: Yeah.
9: Everybody hates you now. Everybody hates Israel because of this. You have to back off. Lebanon and Hezbollah, you got to back off.
10: Yeah, he's
9: got to get something done here.
10: Really upset about that one. Yep.
9: So we'll see where that goes.
10: Yep.
9: Differing reports of how bad it went. We'll see. All right, we got to get to Nimrod. Here we go.
11: When the going gets tough.
12: Damn it, this is too hard.
11: The dumb get dumber.
13: All right, Dean.
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12: I love the poorly educated.
9: All right. Nimrod's in the News. We go to Florida. Diane Blaylock is the lady's name. She calls 911. Tells the dispatcher, I need help. I'm at this bar. They won't serve me a Jell-O shot.
10: Oh, no.
9: That's not what 911 is for. Mm-hmm. Hangs up. She calls back. I need help. She calls back three times demanding help getting her Jell-O shot. Diane happens to be 68 years old. She did have some weed on her, by the way.
10: Oh, gosh.
9: Police department did send a cop out to arrest Diane because you can't call 911 with something stupid like that. And that's Nimrod's in the News.

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